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It's Graveyard Blues on the Graveyard Blues Radio Network, and now it's time for Money's Pick on Graveyard Blues. And for the month of May, we're featuring Peter Karp. Mojo Jam is the song of the album Jersey Town, suggested by Eileen in Stamford, Connecticut. It's Money's Pick, Peter Karp on Graveyard Blues.

0: Graveyard Blues on the Graveyard Blues Radio Network, and Yngwie Malmsteen with his version of Blue Jean Blues. Peter Karp before that, Mojo Jam, that's from the album Jersey Town, which is Muddy's pick for May, and that, of course, suggested this time around by Eileen, one of our listeners in Stamford, Connecticut. And don't forget Muddy. He was my dog who passed away about almost a year and a half ago. And before that, he used to pick a different album every month, and it could be something old, something new, something, you know, somewhere in between, but it was always pretty good. And after he was gone, we decided to keep the tradition going with listeners picking different albums. So Eileen from Stamford, Connecticut, picked Jersey Town from Peter Karp, and she'll get something pretty cool from us here at Graveyard Blues, and you will too if you make a suggestion and we use it as Muddy's pick in future months. Shamika Copeland before that, the daughter of the late, great Johnny Clyde Copeland, and her song On Civil War, and we kicked off the show tonight with ZZ Top and Dust My Broom. And when we come back, we'll get one from Taj Mahal live with the Tedeschi Trucks Band, and we'll get one from Professor Longhair too, right here in Graveyard Blues on the Graveyard Blues Radio Network.
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2: ABC News, I'm Chuck Sievertson. Iran's rejected a one-page U.S. proposal to restart negotiations. President Trump calls that response unacceptable. The proposal was for Iran to unblock the Strait of Hormuz, and then the U.S. would end the blockade of Iranian ports. Flying home to the U.S. from Spain's Canary Islands, 18 Americans from the Dutch cruise ship. With the hantavirus outbreak, the plane's final stop will be a quarantine unit in Nebraska. Docs say they're not sick. They have no symptoms. They're being monitored as a precaution. ABC News medical contributor Dr. Darian Sutton.
3: World Health Organization is qualifying this as a cluster, not an outbreak, meaning that it is geographically isolated to the boat. At this point, all confirmed cases have been in passengers who have been on the boat. There have been no point at this point a confirmed case of a person who has been exposed beyond the boat. So that's important to understand.
2: President Trump announces the U.S. helped broker a prisoner release. Belarus freed 3 Polish and 2 Moldovan prisoners. This is ABC News.
4: From the LI News Radio Weather Center, for the rest of the morning, a 50% chance of showers and a low of 50 degrees. And as we head into the day, a 30% chance of rain and a high of 67. Tonight, partly cloudy skies with a low of 47. On Tuesday, sunny and bright with a high of 70. Tuesday night, increasing cloudiness with a low of 50. From the LI News Weather Center, I'm J.D. Allison.
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0: Welcome back to Graveyard Blues on the Graveyard Blues Radio Network. I'm Jerry Schaefer here at Savoy Brown, rocking in Louisiana on Graveyard Blues.

be your key. Send a kid if you own it. 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

0: 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Thank you.
1: Graveyard Blues on the Graveyard Blues Radio Network. That's Professor Longhair and Every Day I Have the Blues. Also heard Scrap-O-Matic before that, Louisiana Anna. Taj Mahal live with Tedeschi Trucks Band doing Leaving Trunk. And we kicked off that set with Savoy Brown, and keeping with the Louisiana theme, we heard Rocking in Louisiana from Savoy Brown. Of course, our good friend Kim Simmons, lead singer and guitar player from Savoy Brown, passed away back in December of 2022. That album is called Ain't Done Yet, because that was the last one that Kim recorded. And he was such a great man. Had a pleasure of meeting him, interviewing him a few times. Again, he was born in 1947, December 5th to be exact, and passed away December 13th, 2022. When we come back, we'll have Blues News with Marissa, and we'll get one from Rory Block as we do the Robert Johnson theme sets. And it is Robert Johnson month. It's May, right here on Graveyard Blues.
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4: ABC News, I'm Chuck Sievertson. Iran's rejected a one-page U.S. proposal to restart negotiations. President Trump calls that response unacceptable. The proposal was for Iran to unblock the Strait of Hormuz, and then the U.S. would end the blockade of Iranian ports. Flying home to the U.S. from Spain's Canary Islands, 18 Americans from the Dutch cruise ship. With the hantavirus outbreak, the plane's final stop will be a quarantine unit in Nebraska. Docs say they're not sick. They have no symptoms. They're being monitored as a precaution. ABC News medical contributor Dr. Darian Sutton.
5: World Health Organization is qualifying this as a cluster, not an outbreak, meaning that it is geographically isolated to the boat. At this point, all confirmed cases have been in passengers who have been on the boat. There have been no point at this point a confirmed case of a person who has been exposed beyond the boat. So that's important to understand.
4: President Trump announces the U.S. helped broker a prisoner release. Belarus freed 3 Polish and 2 Moldovan prisoners. This is ABC News.
6: From the LI News Radio Weather Center, for the rest of the morning, a 50% chance of showers and a low of 50 degrees. And as we head into the day, a 30% chance of rain and a high of 67. Tonight, partly cloudy skies with a low of 47. On Tuesday, sunny and bright with a high of 70. Tuesday night, increasing cloudiness with a low of 50. From the LI News Weather Center, I'm J.D. Allison.
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9: This is Blues News. The Blues release calendar is packed this month. Blues Blast magazine reports a wide range of new albums, including recent releases from James Hunter, Charlie Barriff, and dedicated Men of Zion, showcasing everything from traditional blues to gospel-infused roots music. Earlier 2026 issues have highlighted new work from artists like Catfish Keith and Kim Wilson, alongside releases involving Joe Bonamassa, demonstrating how both veteran performers and contemporary artists continue to shape the genre with new releases on an ongoing basis. On the blues rock side, collaborative projects are what it's about this year. Recently, Broussard with Bonamassa and Josh Smith started blending modern production with classic blues influences, and they continue to release more content. For Graveyard Blues News, I'm Marissa.
1: Welcome back to Graveyard Blues on the Graveyard Blues Radio Network. I'm Jerry Schaefer. Here's Kev Moe doing Come On In My Kitchen. It's the Robert Johnson set as we do the Robert Johnson themed month here, May. Right here on Graveyard Blues.

Graveyard Blues on the Graveyard Blues Radio Network. I'm Jerry Schaefer. Every May we celebrate Robert Johnson. He was born May 8th, 1911. So we're doing Robert Johnson all month long, at least one set. And we have people doing Robert Johnson covers and Robert Johnson songs as well. Everybody knows the story of selling his soul to the devil at the crossroads. He was also one of the first musicians to pass away at the age of 27, leading to that urban legend of rock stars dying at 27, because a lot have passed at 27 over the years, but he was probably the first. And here he is now, Robert Johnson, Kind-Hearted Woman Blues on Graveyard Blues.

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1: 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Someday, someday, I will shake your hand goodbye. 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I can't give any more my loving, 'cause I just ain't satisfied.
2: Robert Johnson, Kind-Hearted Woman Blues on Graveyard Blues as we celebrate Robert Johnson month here on Graveyard Blues as he was born on May 8th, 1911. We'll get more into the story about Robert Johnson and other cool stuff too as we work our way through the month. I also did one from Rory Block who had a whole album called Me and Mr. Johnson, and that's from that album, If I Had Possession Over Judgment Day, where Rory Block covers Robert Johnson tunes, and Kevin Moe too. Not a whole album, but he did do a couple of Robert Johnson's tunes in his repertoire, and that one, Come On In My Kitchen, from Kevin Moe right here on Graveyard Blues. And that music means that we're wrapping up another show here on Graveyard Blues. But thanks a lot for hanging out with us. We always love you being here. We love playing the music for you. And don't forget, you can go to graveyardblues.com and check out all things Graveyard Blues and even suggest Muddy's Picks and, requests too, in a way. I mean, if you're interested in certain bands that we don't know about, let us know at graveyardblues.com. In the meantime, we'll see you next week right here on Graveyard Blues on the Graveyard Blues Radio Network.

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3: ABC News, I'm Chuck Sievertson. Iran's rejected a one-page U.S. proposal to restart negotiations. President Trump calls that response unacceptable. The proposal was for Iran to unblock the Strait of Hormuz, and then the U.S. would end the blockade of Iranian ports. Flying home to the U.S. from Spain's Canary Islands, 18 Americans from the Dutch cruise ship. With the hantavirus outbreak, the plane's final stop will be a quarantine unit in Nebraska. Docs say they're not sick. They have no symptoms. They're being monitored as a precaution. ABC News medical contributor Dr. Darian Sutton.
4: World Health Organization is qualifying this as a cluster, not an outbreak, meaning that it is geographically isolated to the boat. At this point, all confirmed cases have been in passengers who have been on the boat. There have been no point at this point a confirmed case of a person who has been exposed beyond the boat. So that's important to understand.
3: President Trump announces the U.S. helped broker a prisoner release. Belarus freed 3 Polish and 2 Moldovan prisoners. This is ABC News.
5: From the LI News Radio Weather Center, for the rest of the morning, a 50% chance of showers and a low of 50 degrees. And as we head into the day, a 30% chance of rain and a high of 67. Tonight, partly cloudy skies with a low of 47. On Tuesday, sunny and bright with a high of 70. Tuesday night, increasing cloudiness with a low of 50. From the LI News Weather Center, I'm J.D. 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

And once again, welcome to our Thursday edition. 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It serves to support law enforcement, participate in special events and programs, all designed to help protect our community. They care about you and keeping us all safe, from the anti-drinking and driving campaigns to protecting our children with education on the Megan Plan. The PBA promotes a great relationship between the police and the people it's sworn to serve. Suffolk County, one of the safest counties in the country, PBA takes pride in its strong belief in our security. They have honored our fallen heroes to contribute greatly to our suburban way of life. Need to know more? Right to that website, folks, www.suffolkcountypba.org. Lou Savillo, president. Let's get right into it. Now, as you know, Albany Review today, I'll have a little bit of an abbreviated version of it at the 1 o'clock hour as Jody Giglio, Assemblywoman from the 2nd Assembly District, and of course Assemblyman Doug Smith. They'll be calling at the 105. Senator Murray is tied up with committee meetings and all sorts of things that they do up there. And I'm telling you, it's a hot mess. I mean, they're 5 weeks past the budget deadline, so they're busy. And who knows how long they're going to stay up there. They usually come home on Thursday afternoon and so on. But we'll see Doug and Jody. I don't know if they'll be traveling, but they said they'll be able to call. So whether they're calling from the legislative office building up there in Albany, I don't know. We're going to find out and find out what's going on. How is our money being spent? Will we be spending $270 billion? Fourth largest state in the United States, and we've got the largest budget, bigger than the budgets of number 2, Texas, and number 3, Florida, together? What are we, you know the phrase, I don't like the phrase, drunken sailors. That's not nice to say about the drunken sailors. But what are we, drunken sailors? I mean, what are we spending all this money for? And what are we spending it on? And it goes on and on and on. And then, okay, you know, you got people, maybe you have some wealth here in New York, particularly New York City, and those individuals who have some wealth will pay taxes, but then we're kicking them out. I mean, it doesn't make any sense. It really doesn't. And then, of course, you know, we have a lot of money, billions of dollars being spent on persons that were asked to go back home. We were going to pay. Remember that? In the first couple of months of the Donald Trump administration, pay for them to leave. Obviously, they were here with the promise of asylum, and that just didn't work out. So a lot of states basically gave them passage home, and they did. The federal government paid for it, but a lot did leave. But then the ones in New York, you know, they'll fight for you. Oh, you're a criminal? Oh, you committed carjacking? Child sex abuse? Child rape? You did all that? I'm talking about real people, folks. I'm not making this up. Stop it now. So they did all this. So what happens? ICE goes to pick them up. Very bad people. Get them off the street. Less level of victimization. And what happens? Last weekend, Brooklyn, a hospital there. Somebody tipped them off. Hey, ICE is here with a real bad guy, but we love that bad guy. We love that criminal. And so people showed up. They were throwing things at ICE, and they were hurting them and doing whatever. And NYPD had to show up against their rules and procedures. They said, listen, we've got a couple. We can't have a riot at a hospital. They're trying to help people. Folks, this is unimaginable. I don't know how you're all feeling about this. We'll open up the phones later. At the 12:35, at the 1:35 hour, so that you could all, you know, express a point of view on this. It's just nuts. So NYPD came and they arrested 9 people from the crowd, you know, because it's not legal to, kick officers and try to interfere when they're making an arrest. It's called obstruction of justice. Justice is a lawful arrest taking place and you decide you want to aim a car at the law enforcement officers in order to stop them from doing it. Or you make an attempt to help the person in handcuffs escape. So what did that person in handcuffs do? He was a Nigerian national here illegally. So he begins to fight. Of course he's going to fight. There's a crowd helping him. Are you not seeing this? I know this audience is seeing it. But are not the rest of the country seeing how absurd this is? That this crowd did this? Somebody tipped them off. Maybe it was somebody in the hospital. Some people think it was a nurse that said, oh, ICE is here. Let me call people. And they ended up showing up. It was a bad scene. Bad scene for NYPD. And, of course, Mandami's question, why did NYPD get involved? They're not supposed to get involved. We're a sanctuary state. We protect criminals.
We persecute law-abiding victims. That's what we do here. Well, that's a little upside down, Mandami and Brandon Johnson from Chicago and Katie Wilson from Seattle. Need I keep going? I'm like traveling across the country right now. But that's what we do, and it doesn't make sense. And you've heard this from me before. Maybe you're getting tired of it. Maybe you're getting bored of it. But I'm not. It keeps happening. And who knows what's going to happen by Monday, by the time we go back on the air Monday, or tomorrow for that matter, Friday. I mean, who knows? Maybe another incident. Who knows what's going to happen? So they got the thug in custody, thanks to NYPD, thanks to our ICE agents. I don't even, tell you the truth, I don't even know why they do their job. To me, I would be disgusted if I was them. You know, you're getting no support. And then I would say, thank goodness for the NYPD. They were supporting them by showing up there and helping them out. But as we speak, at this very moment, 280CG agreement that we've had in this state for many, many years that basically said local law enforcement will help other law enforcement agencies, particularly the Fed. And that's what we've done. But no, right now, as we speak, well, ask Doug and Jody. I don't know if they voted on it yet, but it's going to go through the assembly. It's going to go through the state senate, and the governor running for reelection, is going to sign it. It basically said what, NYPD did on, last weekend when they held down ICE agents now will be specifically prohibited by law. And not supposed to assist in any manner, because it has nothing to do with New York City law, which is what the particular bill that they will pass. We will go by the way of the radicalism, not that we're not there already, but of Virginia, and we're seeing all the crazy things. They just had a sex offender. They let go. Illegal migrant. ICE wanted him. Virginia said, no, keep your hands off. We love criminals. In fact, that should be the state when you cross I-95. And you go into Virginia, we love criminals. Same thing should be done for New York, because it seems that they've just been doing this. The elder parole bill, all this other stuff. It's like, this love affair that they have with criminals and people that break the law. It's just absolutely disgusting. I'm outraged over this whole thing. So, and it's going on today in the legislature. So we're going to find out. I'm very curious myself. It's going to pass, because we're crazy here. It's a crazy state. You and I, we're not crazy. Common sense. We would say, yes, ICE is doing their job. They're taking these gang members, these hardened criminals off the streets, these street thugs, these very bad people, the child molesters, the pedophiles, the rapists, the carjackers. We're taking them off the street. They're not even supposed to be here. But the state, the home state, is protecting them. Places like, Katie Wilson's little Seattle over there. She's out of her mind. You know, the poor 78-year-old man was beaten into critical condition by these two thugs who had nothing better to do. And they just decided, let's beat this guy up. So they beat him up. You know, big deal. Katie Wilson said, well, we really shouldn't have cameras. That's how they caught him, by the way. And that's how you could see it. Go to YouTube. Go watch it. You tell me what these thugs are doing, what it's all about, and how they should be locked up. But they don't do that. In Seattle, if you're a bad guy, cashless bail, we'll let you go. And one of the individuals that you'll see in that video, if you so choose to watch it, was released, I think the morning before, something like that, on no bail. They let him go, you know, with a slap on the wrist and come back when you want, which they never come back anyhow. Same thing with me. We need a system that works, you know. We need states like Florida and Texas to show their numbers and what happens in a state that just has

more crimes, and she's only been governor since January. And she lied to her constituency, and they voted her in. Same thing happened in New Jersey. So is it going to happen to us? Is Hochul going to become more leftist and radical and not protect people? I can clearly see it when I watch her at congressional hearings at the Judiciary Committee, how she sidestepped all the questions about releasing people from New York State prisons before ICE even got there at 2, 3 o'clock in the morning, because they knew ICE was on its way because they had a detainer for individuals similar to warrants. So it's happening, happening today. Let's see what that bill's going to be, and we'll talk more about it during our Albany report. In the meantime, Dan Panico coming up next, the supervisor of the town of Brookhaven. All the big news that we were talking about having to do with Massachusetts and so on. We're going to take a short break. We'll be right back.

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4: ABC News, I'm Chuck Sievertson. Unacceptable is what President Trump says of Iran's rejection of a one-page U.S. proposal to restart negotiations. The proposal was for Iran to unblock the Strait of Hormuz, and then the U.S. would end the blockade of Iranian ports. Flying home to the U.S. from Spain's Canary Islands, 18 Americans from the Dutch cruise ship with a hantavirus outbreak. Last stop for the flight is a quarantine facility in Nebraska. Docs say they're not sick. They have no symptoms. They're just being monitored as a precaution. In the Canary Islands, ABC's Maggie Rooley.
5: We spoke with one of the top epidemiologists from the WHO, and he said that while hantavirus might seem new and scary to a lot of people, it's actually a virus that they know really well, and they know how it spreads, and it does not spread like COVID-19.
4: Remains of one of the two U.S. soldiers who vanished in Morocco during a military training exercise last weekend have been recovered. This is ABC News.
6: From the LI News Radio Weather Center, for the rest of the morning, a 50% chance of showers and a low of 50 degrees. And as we head into the day, a 30% chance of rain and a high of 67. Tonight, partly cloudy skies with a low of 47. On Tuesday, sunny and bright with a high of 70. Tuesday night, increasing cloudiness with a low of 50. From the LI News Weather Center, I'm J.D. Allison.
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20: And once again, welcome back, moving right along. And as promised, we have with us a great friend of our program, Dan Panico, the supervisor of the largest township in the universe, the town of Brookhaven. I'm actually being a little facetious, but it is the largest township geographically. On Long Island, and it's always great to have Dan with us. A lot of big doings going on. Dan's going to tell us. Dan Panico, how are you?
21: I'm doing all right, Tom. I'm actually covered in poison ivy.
20: That, you know, you did that like 2 years ago when they had that flood up there. Got stung by a bee. You got stung by a bee.
21: By yellow jackets. That was
20: right.
21: I was just doing a little yard work Saturday morning, and I'm allergic to nothing. I mean, not allergic to anything, highly allergic to poison ivy. I didn't see any, so I went through the reeds and I'm tidying up things, taking down some old growth clippings. And lo and behold, the next day, and I sit here now, if you saw my arms, my face, my neck, it's absolutely ridiculous. But this is life. This is what happens. it happens to me every once in a while. I really try to avoid it. So, Tom, if you're allergic, stay away. But
20: yeah,
21: it's going well in the town of Brookhaven, and geographically, it is the largest town in the state of New York.
20: Wow, amazing! First of all, so many great things with the town. I mean, you go from sea to shining sea. Am I right? Right? Yeah. You go from the. I guess. Yeah. That's
21: absolutely. Right. We have four shores. We go from the Sound. You know, obviously, is the mainland. Then we have the mainland Bay Shore, and then we have the Fire Island, which has a shore on the bay, and then you have the Atlantic Ocean, which is another shore. So we go from the Atlantic Ocean to the Sound.
20: Pretty amazing town. I know so many people are happy with the administration over there and the things that you're doing. And I have to feign a little ignorance here. I didn't realize this Mastic Beach redevelopment project was going on. I'm believing through mostly private dollars. And this is fantastic. You know, because I keep thinking of one of your counterparts, in no way connected to you, Mayor Mandami. He's the chief officer over there in New York City, the mayor. You're the supervisor, but he goes in front of a very large developer, the guy from Citadel there, Ken Griffin, and he's kind of berating his home and his apartment, whatever, that complex that he lives in. In the meantime, the guy's going to invest something like $3.5 billion in a Park Avenue project, employ 16,000 construction workers, and as if it was a bad thing. You, on the other hand, further east, you look at a project like this, and you get almost a unanimous unanimous vote, I guess, on the environmental impact statement in order to move this project along. How do you, first of all, even start with that? How could you be opposed to something like that? How about that, Dan Patterson?
21: Well, I think we get a broad, breadth of support from the community because we go out into the community. You know, I've been working on this, really ever since the village of Mastic Beach folded up back in, I guess, 18. I mean, that's how long things take procedurally. And, you know, we have everybody is in alignment. And you know the area pretty well. You've been around a long time. Mastic Beach is the area in which I grew up. And there's always a reason, generally in government, not to do anything. And in this case, this project is extremely complex, given the number of disparate owners in small parcels inside of these roughly 33 acres, right? So in the past, I've seen the area, even going back to when Ed Hennessy was the councilman a long time ago and the Montauk Highway Redevelopment Project happened, and there was such a fight. There was such strife, and for a variety of reasons, it didn't get done as well as it could have gotten done. Fast forward, rewind decades before that, there was supposed to be an overpass on William Floyd Parkway, but because of the fighting, because of at the time a current legislator who owns property, nothing lined up, and what happened? That money went over to County Road 21. It's the reason why Surrey Circle on William Floyd Parkway, just south of the Mastic Shirley train station, is built with the back of the buildings to the road, because no one was ever supposed to see the back of the buildings. It was going to be bridge abutments going up at the time when the development happened. So in this case now, you have everything in alignment. You have community support. You have from the federal government to the state government to the county government to the town government, everybody's rowing the oars in the same direction, which is what is necessary for a project of this scale and complexity to get done. And I talked about this when I was on the show before, last time I was on, or perhaps the time before that we have a lot of parallel tracks that we're proceeding on, and now the tracks are starting to intersect as the revitalization plan becomes more and more realistic. And now, you know, people in the area who have heard promises for a long time,
20: yes,
21: haven't seen those, you know, for decades come to fruition. I mean, they were so frustrated at some point just after when I was first elected as a council person, they tried to create their own village, which they successfully did, but it was ill-fated and just didn't survive for a variety of reasons. So there's a renewed sense of hope in the community, and I think it's going to be more real when in the third quarter of this year or toward the end of the year, people see buildings in the first phase of the redevelopment area start coming down and they start seeing everything cleared. And then they're going to really realize, because, you know, people naturally, human beings, you believe more of what you see with your eyes than what you hear with your ears. And I think we're finally, in many ways, outside of me, are going to achieve a level of reassurance to the community in general with regard to government, in that government can get something done. And, you know, unlike other levels of government, here you have elected officials who are working together for the betterment of the community. I mean, we had last year, or perhaps just a little before that, a meeting at the William Floyd High School auditorium, which is quite large. I think we had easily 500 people that were there. I think with two exceptions, everybody was in support because we did all the legwork ahead of time. I mean, now, look, you have to be realistic. Also, you endeavor to make everyone happy, but you understand that you won't make everyone happy. But if you go in and you have a vision, the community supports that vision, and you do the work to get it done, that's what being a leader is about.
20: I mean, what's so important about this is that those of us who have been involved politically on an issue basis, it's such a long time coming. And I just really learned of it, and I'm feigning my ignorance. I'm just learning about it really in the last week. And the mere fact that there is the support that you so articulated around there. And I do remember, the little village of Massive Beach, as you well remember, because you represented there. You were my member of the town board. You were my councilman in the 6th council district. You know, they felt the frustration and they said, well, let's become a village. Let's have our own destiny. And as you said, well-meaning people, it didn't really work out. But see, you allayed the fears of, can we go back? Can we go back? And are we going to be punished, or is it going to be cost effective to go back? Is it going to cost us a lot of money and so on? So there was that factor here. I think this now shows that partnership that can exist between town government and the private sector. And again, getting the community on board, all, as you said, I mean, that's about as difficult as you could possibly imagine, just as difficult as going to Mars or whatever. But the thing is, it seems to be happening here, and I just feel that this is such a long time coming. I think it's going to be well. It's going to do extremely well. It's not built yet, but this is what that area needs. It's one of the prime real estate areas in Suffolk County because of its proximity to Smith Point and the beach and the waterways and so on. So, I mean, it's just a phenomenal thing. And it's not haphazard. It seems to be very well structured, and it also involves private sector. With so many elected officials right now across this country, don't get it. You know, I'm talking about the socialists and so on. They think it's just a bad thing, you know, kick them out and so on. But not here in the town of Brookhaven. Could you just describe a little bit about what the redevelopment plan is? There's going to be houses. There's going to be industrial areas. There's going to be retail areas. What have you?
21: So it's going to be housing, and the overall number of houses, housing units, we cut down, and we did that for a couple of reasons. We're trying our best to deal with existing traffic issues, and also we want to make sure there are no parking issues. The developer Beechwood Homes is not building all apartments. We don't want all apartments. There are going to be a portion that are apartments, and there are going to be a portion that are townhomes and condos. That way people can buy them, build equity in the community, and that's also what the people wanted to see. So we cut down the overall number of units, I think, by just over 10%. But the residential aspect is only a portion of it, and you're 100% right. This is private funding. This is going to be private investment from this corporation. And in the other sectors of the redevelopment, you're going to have retail, the possibilities for restaurant, medical, and that's what people want to see. And we have located, we've done everything with regard to the location for the sewage treatment plant that's going to handle all of the sanitary with regard to this redevelopment. We're also in that district going to take the sewer pipe all the way up Bastic Road to essentially, let me make sure I get the road right, just north of what used to be Andrea's Deli or Sedaris Concrete, where the closed Good Friends is, the Good Friends bar and pub, which is, I think, renovating by Handy Pantry. So you're going to go up past William Floyd Parkway, and what that does also is give that little commercial district that's up there the ability to revitalize and redevelop as well, because that's been struggling as well. And why is it struggling? It's struggling because the nature of retail has changed, and the types of uses that people want to see on septic and cesspool, you can't meet Suffolk County Health Department code. So by also bringing that district and bringing that pipe and creating the sewage treatment plant to deal with not only the redevelopment area, but also all the way up basically north of William Floyd High School, you can cause better uses. And with those better uses, you have redevelopment, better architecture, better landscaping, and overall bring up Mastic Beach from this singular project, which extends outside of the project boundaries.
20: Now, obviously, you had alluded to it, but one of the biggest complaints that we hear on this radio program, you certainly hear it, and part of the constituent services that are being done by the town of Brookhaven, is the traffic. I mean, that place during the rush hour is a hot mess. And then the train comes in and it creates all sorts of problems. And I know there were other plans. Ed Romaine spoke about them when he was the supervisor. A lot of the monies didn't come through for it and so on. Of course, a project like this, it's not going to make the situation any better. That has always been the concern. What's on the drawing board for that, at least to allay some of the fears about the traffic in the William Floyd Parkway area and so on?
21: So, yeah, the traffic is predominantly, and the issues that are existing issues exist at rush hour, the morning peak and the PM peak. So the County of Suffolk is looking at right now, because the railroad is absolutely obstinate when it comes to adding additional at-grade crossings, either at Hawthorne or Madison. Hawthorne over the tracks from Patchogue Avenue to the other side would take you to North Titmus across Montauk Highway, and that would take you up all the way north to the Sunrise Service Road, which is logical. You have Madison, which would go along, people would know that that was the roadway which Mama Lisa's restaurant, which is a good restaurant, sits on Montauk Highway. That also would give you access. And the railroad has just been totally, totally unreasonable to deal with when it comes to additional at-grade crossings. What I mean by at-grade is a crossing where there are gates and lights that everyone is familiar with who drives a car on Long Island or pretty much anywhere in the United States of America. And they do not want to add any more additional at-grade crossings. And they say, well, town, it's coming off of two town roads, build an overpass or an underpass. And that's just plainly ridiculous. I mean, it's a ridiculous waste of money. It would probably cost the excess of $20 million to try to do that. You couldn't really go feasibly under because you got to have at least 21 feet clearance and you have groundwater problems. And when it rains, you'd have to try to deal with that as well because you can't create a pond, right, that people would drive in going under the tracks. And overpass would necessitate the taking of a lot of homes and would look like almost one lane of the Nichols Road overpass, one side of the Nichols Road overpass going over Middle Country Road New York State 25. It's just ridiculous. And we've told them that. They don't want to move in their flexibility. So the county, Legislator Mazzarella, is working with DPW, and they are putting in the capital plan this year some upgrades to William Floyd Parkway, which is County Road 46. One of the possible ideas that they have that they're analyzing right now in the Department of Public Works is if you come off Sunrise Highway for southbound William Floyd Parkway, there's a large sump to your right, which is the southerly direction, possibly putting a roadway through that sump to get people onto Camp Upton Road, which is the road by the Brookhaven Fire Department, which would take you south to the Aldi Shopping Center there as a means. That's one of the scenarios, and they have other ideas to alleviate traffic. But, you know, we're doing the best that we can working with the county. And, you know, what I always feared was if we wait for a true, you know, there's no individual single bullet or panacea for the rush hour issues. And if we wait for the state and wait for the railroad, you know, what is Mastic Beach going to become? Everything takes too long already. So we've pared it down. We're going to deal with that issue the best we can. But the people of Mastic Beach deserve a downtown they can be proud of. So
20: again,
21: take some time.
20: Very important issues that certainly come up. As you know, whenever you're on, I don't know why people feel important to text in to find out what's going on. I got two requests. One is the hockey rink. What's the latest with that? And can we get some federal funds from our members of Congress to help with some of the things that you're talking about? So two questions I got.
21: So the hockey rink, they're still drawing up the plans, and they are going to submit those plans to the town right now. Everything is approved in terms of the zoning. Okay. And that hockey rink, we expect to see the plans sometime later this year. It's a $50 million project that's going to be privately funded, but it's going to be, I know, an incredible success over on the former Dowling property on William Floyd Parkway. That is absolutely going forward. They have to get financing themselves, but you have a very reputable a builder who is going to go forward and do that. And when it comes to federal funds, yeah, absolutely. You know, federal funds would be needed. Any type of large-scale project that would involve a tremendous amount of not only engineering, but a tremendous construction project dealing with County Road 46 or off of New York State 27 would need a lot of federal funds.
20: Right.
21: Because
20: there's
21: no way a local government, county or town, could ever bear the cost of this.
20: Well, again, thanks for the update. Thanks for telling us what we need to know. Dan, keep the good work going. Tell that to the rest of the Brookhaven Town Board. And we'll talk to you soon again, my friend. Thank you.
21: All right. Thanks, Tom.
20: Okay, we'll take a short break when we get back. We've got Doug and Jody calling on. Boy, do I got to talk to them about 287G. We're going to be right back.

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6: ABC News, I'm Chuck Sievertson. Flying home to the U.S. from the Canary Islands, 17 Americans from the cruise ship with a hantavirus outbreak. They'll go to a quarantine unit in Nebraska. Docs say they're not sick. They're being monitored as a precaution. Dr. Michael Osterholm, infectious disease expert, University of Minnesota.
7: I have complete confidence that we will have good compliance here. And I think within days, this will no longer be a story.
6: Several people are hurt after a shooting and two car accidents during an after-prom party Saturday night in Fruitport, Michigan, where this person lives.
8: I was still hearing more of the shots, and we had a lot of teens that ran into our yard and that were in our driveway. There was cars parked all the way down to the dead-end sign.
6: President Trump calls Iran's rejection of a one-page U.S. proposal to restart negotiations unacceptable. Iran would unblock the Strait of Hormuz, and the U.S. would end the blockade of Iranian ports. This is ABC News.
9: From the LI News Radio Weather Center, for the rest of the morning, a 50% chance of showers and a low of 50 degrees. And as we head into the day, a 30% chance of rain and a high of 67. Tonight, partly cloudy skies with a low of 47. On Tuesday, sunny and bright with a high of 70. Tuesday night, increasing cloudiness with a low of 50. From the LI News Weather Center, I'm J.D. Allison.
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11: At first glance, Terrence and Shania have nothing in common. 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
22: And once again, welcome back. Moving right along, this segment of our program is being brought to you by the Suffolk County Police Benevolent Association, the PBA. It serves to support law enforcement, participate in special events and programs, all designed to help protect our community. 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From the anti-drinking and driving campaigns to protecting our children with education on the Megan Zone, the PBA promotes a great relationship between the police and the people it's sworn to serve. Suffolk County, one of the safest counties in the country, PBA takes pride in its strong belief in our security. They have on and off fallen heroes who contribute greatly to our suburban way of life. Need to know more? All right, to that website, folks, www.suffolkcountypba.org. Lou Trevillo, president. Let's get right into it. Now, we are doing a little bit of an abbreviated Albany report. A lot of great things that are happening. And I shouldn't say great. Back that up. A lot of things are happening, some that are not so great. And I'll be talking to Doug and Jody about that, too. Dean Murray, certainly. Senator Murray sent apologies. But nothing to apologize for. Just doing his job and so on. We're looking at the date. It's May 7th. Budget was due April 1st. Our good friends Doug and Jody are not being paid. I'm very concerned. We need to take up a collection. I don't know what we need to do. Doug Smith, what's going on? Jody, what's going on?
23: Well, it's really frustrating. It really is, Tom. We're called in every other day, Ways and Means, to vote on a budget extender. The governor was on the air this morning saying at 9 o'clock that an agreement has been reached. I arrive in the chamber, getting ready to go into the Ways and Means Committee, thinking that we're going to be doing a budget extender and there would be an announcement that there's been an agreement. The Speaker, Carl Heasty, walked through the chamber. Everybody stood up and clapped for him. He got a standing ovation, people clapping and yelling for him. And I was thinking, wow, that's so nice. You know, they're proud of the work that he did. They got a resolution. There's going to be a budget adoption. They got what they wanted in the budget, and then he went out to talk to the media, and then when he came back through the chamber again, another standing ovation, and everybody was standing up and clapping and yahooing, and I was like, wow, this budget must really be what they want. And what the standing ovation was for, Tom, was to applaud him for not coming to an agreement and for holding the governor's feet to the fire to get the socialists in the assembly chamber what they want in the budget. So there is no agreement on the budget. The governor gets on the news at 9 a.m. this morning that a deal has been made, and then he says, no deal, no deal.
22: Do you know, Jody, what the specifics are that the socialists want and that they seem to be exerting a lot of political energy over there? Do you know anything about the specifics, Doug or Jody, what the hang-up is?
23: Yeah, it all has to do with a $1 trillion energy, the CLCPA, and a $1 trillion cost in order for us to be 40% fully renewable by 2030, and I think it's 70% by 2040. But the expense that goes along with that is, and the money that's already been spent on it, let's say that, are already affecting people's energy bills and their utility bills. And
22: wow,
23: it's only going to get worse as they keep pushing for these unfunded mandates to the school districts and for the fast transition from fossil fuels and gas into all electric, which is what the DSA and what they, you know, what they want. That's what they want.
22: Which is untenable. Would you say 2030? I'm looking at the calendar. It's 2026. And what is that, 30 or 40% of renewable energy? It's just not reasonable. It's not doable. They can't do the electric mandate buses. They're still holding true on that. We've got a big problem in the state, folks. People are concerned. I get it every day from people. I'm sure you do also, Jody. I'm getting out of here. You know, it's beyond belief. If she's reelected in November, we're going to go by the way of Virginia when it comes down to some of the crazy things that they're doing. And the same thing with New Jersey, inventing taxes that never existed. And there's a beware out there to the listening audience. Beware that if you return the uniparty, I'm not for Democrats. I'm not for Republicans. What I'm for is good, balanced government that, can do the best for the people. It's not what's happening in Albany. Doug, I mean, what is your frustration like? Because I just listening to you folks, it's amazing.
0: I agree. I'm frustrated, Tom. And the fact is exactly what you mentioned. Isn't it interesting that the only time we've seen late budgets in recent memory are the last few years with Governor Hochul, but also in 2009, 2010, when the Democrats controlled all three chambers. They had the governor, they had the Senate, they had the Assembly. So there was a small period during that time, and then the last several years. So what you're seeing is a dysfunctional government. So the irony here, you would think that having one party in control of all three would actually speed up the process. It does the opposite because it doesn't, there's no need for compromise. When we had the Senate controlled by the Republicans, where we had Governor George Pataki as a Republican governor in an otherwise, you know, Democrat assembly, you know, divided government really put us in a position where everyone has goals. Generally, we have the same goal, but we have different ways of getting there. And the reality is that there's no sense of urgency. And I really think it's disappointing because as we sit here now, school budgets across the state, especially on Long Island, May 19th is our budget vote. The school districts this week need to finalize, in the next few days, have to finalize their budget so they can be presented to the public for a hearing so the public can know what exactly they're voted on. And we don't even know the numbers coming from Albany for state aid. That's the biggest part of your property tax.
22: Is it safe to say that the Democratic Socialists of America, who is obviously elected members of the Assembly and State Senate, are they the ones? I know they have to be in a minority. I'm sure they are. But somehow they have that control that are they the main cause of this? Jody, you brought them up initially. I mean, is that who we could point the finger at?
23: Yes, the DSA is not only filling up vacant seats that have been, that people retire, they don't want to run for office again, there's special elections, they're putting the DSA people in, but they're also running primaries against the moderate Democrats who are running to the left.
22: Yeah.
0: And by the way, one thing we could note, because we've seen this time and time and time and time and time again, you can point to almost a dozen examples in the state legislature where you have liberal Democrats, not even really, you know, some moderate, but mostly liberal Democrats that will change their position to vote even more to the left. And even still, they get defeated by a socialist. So there's no appeasing these people. You know, if you are a run-of-the-mill Democrat in New York City, they're coming for you. So there's no sense in appeasing that because it doesn't matter. You're still going to lose your seat. And unfortunately, these Democrat legislators that we have in New York City are more afraid of that than they are of the people they represent.
22: And the end result is some very bad government policy and, more important, very bad fiscal policy. Particularly, to me, my concern is Nassau and Suffolk County in terms of the school districts, as Doug has so articulated. And both of you have been the leaders in looking for the school districts. I know Doug and Jody both do it beyond the borders of their assembly district. You know, there's the overall picture. We're lucky enough to have a member of the Ways and Means Committee, that's Jody Giglio, representing Long Island on that. And then, of course, Doug, with his knowledge of school district funding and also being on the Assembly Education Committee. All of that is in our favor. But the point of the matter is, we're in a hot mess. We're in a fix. That's all I can tell you is we're in a fix. Jody, you wanted to say something?
0: And by the way,
22: yeah, Jody.
23: And we don't know what's going to happen. I mean, all of this could be in the budget, and the governor can be saying, oh, we're going to protect the school districts, and we're going to roll back the electric bus mandate. Because starting in 2027, any bus that there's any school district is buying has to be an electric bus. But the infrastructure has to be there also. And I think I mentioned that Longwood School District alone was like $40 million for the electric school buses. So it's just thinking about going out and putting in your school budget the acquisition of these electric school buses and the cost that's associated with the infrastructure and seeing what happens with those school budgets, whether or not the people vote them up or vote them down. So that's the scary thing, number one. Number two is that the governor said last time she was going to hold off on congestion pricing. And what did she do the day after she got elected? She put congestion pricing in. So really, these budgets and these policies mean nothing because the day after election, they do whatever the hell they want to do.
22: Yeah. Right. And there's living proof of that here in New York. There is living proof of that. And the example that you just gave, Jody, is exactly it. Just change your mind. Okay, now I can go back to congestion pricing because the votes have already been cast. And that is absolutely sinful when one thinks about it. And again, people have to think about when they vote. Coming up in November. Look, I've lost hope about the state Senate switching over. Of course, the state assembly is never going to happen. Switch over from the Democrats to the Republicans. Very difficult in the state Senate. But they can get a new governor. And a new governor can veto and stop some of these proposals. The question is, I don't know if we're at hand with that. I get a little jealous because I'm looking at California and there. The leading candidate in California, they have this crazy vote that you can have two Republicans running against each other. Right now, the guy Hilton, who's a Republican, is actually ahead among registered voters in the state of California. This is amazing. So I'm jealous. Yeah. I'd like to see something like that here in New York, just a balanced part of the government. Yeah, Doug.
0: I was going to say, the system that they have of voting in California, it's very strange to us here in New York, but I will say, it's definitely makes you look at it and wonder. And here's why I'll tell you that. Because as you mentioned, I think they call it a jungle primary, but they have a different primary system where you may wind up in a district where the top two contenders are two Republicans.
22: And
0: what I find a little bit interesting in that scenario are, in that particular case, you probably wouldn't see these socialists getting elected in New York City, because what you would have is you'd have probably the incumbent Democrat and then you'd have the Democratic Socialist on the November ballot in some of these districts where maybe there's no Republican candidate running. And then in a sense where, where everybody can vote, the Socialist's not going to get elected in November. Now I will say we can't fully say that because look at what happened in the mayoral race. Citywide election, Zohran Mamdani beats, Andrew Cuomo. Eric Adams, I believe, withdrew, and then our candidate, Curtis Sliwa. So, I guess it's not a perfect system, but Tom, do you recall? I don't believe Zohran got a full 50%, did he?
22: No, I don't believe so, no. It was close, though. It was close, yeah.
0: I think it was like 48 or something like that.
22: Yeah, I think it was.
0: Still had 52% of people voting, for something else.
22: Yeah, yeah. Now, I just want to move to another topic, something that has been disturbing me. I looked at what happened at the Brooklyn Hospital last weekend. ICE officers had to make an arrest of an individual, a Nigerian illegal immigrant who had three times arrests in New York, had been already deported back early in the early years of the Biden administration. He came back, continued to commit crimes, and finally they had a beat on him, ICE agents. They were able to locate him. He fought with them, and then he said he couldn't breathe, and they had to take him to the hospital. Under law, you have to take a subject under custody to the hospital if they say. He goes to the hospital. Somebody from the hospital called the group in, and the Antifa showed up, and they began a near riot in Brooklyn, and they were attacking the ICE officers trying to free the prisoner. The prisoner, of course, knew this. This was a very bad guy, Doug and Jody. I'm sure you read about this. And he began fighting. So finally, NYPD had to come in and stop the rioting. And they had to be sure that when they issued a statement to the public that they were not helping ICE officers. They were merely stopping a disturbance. When in reality, if they didn't show up, ICE officers would have been hurt. This all happened last weekend. So now I read about 287G. The agreement ban, the ban being that localities by code now, codifying the mere fact that they won't be able to help ICE officers and they won't able to help federal law enforcement. And it looks like, and you guys are going to tell me, does this have a chance of passing? Because it does. It further puts us off of the cliff that heads off to the left. Doug, Jody, I don't care who answers this. Where are we at with that bill?
23: But that's what's holding up the budget. Immigration policies and the CLCPA. So that is what's holding up the budget process, and it very well could be. And that is what he sees is, that's probably why all the Democrat socialists were giving him a standing ovation.
22: Yeah. Doug, are they going to hide this in the budget like they did with bail reform?
0: Oh, of course. That's exactly what they do. What they will do is they will put the most unpopular policies into the budget, and then that way, when all of our Democratic colleagues vote for it, they can go back to their districts and say, oh, no, that's not what we voted for. We voted to fund our schools. We voted to pave our roads. We voted to, you know, fund our hospitals and veterans. But the reality is this. That should not be. These policies have no place in a budget document. They shouldn't be in there.
22: Well, see,
23: and the chair of Ways and Means has been saying since we started this process that there will be no policy in the budget. But as we know, he is the chairman of the Ways and Means Committee, and he does what he is told to do.
22: I want to underscore this because Doug first introduced this to us a couple of years ago, is that you could have some radical policy and you could put it into the budget. Where we're voting, you guys are voting $260 billion budget, whatever the heck, and you could claim not.

0: have gone down. Maybe all of them. I think the property tax cap was pretty popular, but
1: the other
0: items probably would have gone down. You know, so why are they jamming all of these, commingling these things there? Then, you know, I mean, I had a colleague at the time that looked, and I was like, why did, you know, it was a Democrat in the state Senate, and I said, why did you vote for this? And they said, oh, well, you know, they're going to take the money out of my district. And I said, well, I wouldn't paint your office because the voters that we represent aren't going to return you. That person was voted out of office. Yeah. So I got to tell you, it's not the way to do government.
1: Yeah. But that seems how New York gets radical policies passed. And it seems that's how they do it. Yeah, Joe.
2: Yeah. Oh, absolutely. And this week in Albany, we didn't celebrate, but we put on the wall 56 police officers from throughout the state that were killed or died from their job-related illnesses. And, you know, there's 56 of them. The families were there. The governor was there. She's like, oh, I hope to one day look out there and see empty seats. And if you would have seen all the eyes rolling of all the law enforcement that were in their Class A uniforms that were sitting there listening to her, because Doug's forgetting one thing that was in the budget, and that was the repeal of 50A, which gave protection for shield of police, firefighter, and correction officers from disciplinary records. And now all those disciplinary records are public record. Anybody could foil them. And
0: things like that, yep.
2: Yeah, everything. So all of this bad stuff gets put in the budget. I mean, I was disgusted, almost vomiting, looking at the protests in the city on Tuesday, where law enforcement is saying, police line, do not cross, police line, do not cross. These people are animals that are in their faces, that are, you know, pushing back on the guardrails that they have in place to protect themselves, and law enforcement officers are getting hurt. I mean, where are we? Are we in a third world country where there is no law and order and people can just do and say whatever they want to say? I mean, I remember when I was a kid, I was scared. I was very respectful to law enforcement because I was afraid I was going to get in trouble if I wasn't.
1: Situation has changed. But this bill that looks like it's going to be hidden away in the budget. And now that puts, but of course, Doug and Jody, doesn't that put you in a bad situation that you can't vote for the budget if this is in there, or you have to do it with a caveat? I don't know how else. I mean, I sympathize with this technique. I do. I sympathize with what you have to go through. Go ahead, Doug.
0: Well, there's going to be some policies we may agree with, just like I'm talking about, you know, that really bad budget deal. You know, may have one or two items, but I have to tell you, just like that conversation I had with that senator who ended up getting voted out of office for taking those bad votes. You know, I looked at them and I said, look, there's no amount of money you can give. There's no number of park land preservation dollars, playgrounds you can build in my district that are worth more than the safety of the people in my district and supporting our law enforcement officers. So, I mean, that you have to look at the priorities there. I would rather have a good budget that's late than a bad budget on time, but I don't think we're going to have either one of those. We're going to have a bad budget that's very late.
1: Mm-hmm, yeah. All right, well, we're going to have to keep a close eye on that. I hope it passes soon. And I do say, in all seriousness, I just don't think it's right that you folks don't get paid. I say that seriously. We're all middle-class people. We all live, in many cases, paycheck to paycheck, and it would be difficult not to have a paycheck. And I know members of the Assembly are not.
0: And by the way, we appreciate that, Tom. But the one thing I'll say, Jody and I budget very good. Personally, we'll be okay. But I'm concerned about public policy, where basically some of our colleagues are going to be forced to make a deal because they can't pay their mortgage or rent.
1: Exactly.
0: And that's not,
1: very true.
0: You know, that's not okay.
1: Yeah, very true. Doug Smith, Jody Giglio, both members of the New York State Assembly, here on our Albany Review. We'll talk to you again next week, Doug and Jody. I appreciate it. Thank you.
2: Okay. Thank you.
1: We're going to take a short break. When we do, let's take some phone calls. 631-451-1039. Let me get back.

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1: Hi, everybody. 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
6: ABC News, I'm Chuck Sievertson. Flying home to the U.S. from the Canary Islands, 17 Americans from the cruise ship with a hantavirus outbreak. They'll go to a quarantine unit in Nebraska. Docs say they're not sick. They're being monitored as a precaution. Dr. Michael Osterholm, infectious disease expert, University of Minnesota.
7: I have complete confidence that we will have good compliance here. And I think within days, this will no longer be a story.
6: Several people are hurt after a shooting and two car accidents during an after-prom party Saturday night in Fruitport, Michigan, where this person lives.
8: I was still hearing more of the shots. And we had a lot of teens that ran into our yard and that were in our driveway. There was cars parked all the way down to the dead end sign.
6: President Trump calls Iran's rejection of a one-page U.S. proposal to restart negotiations unacceptable. Iran would unblock the Strait of Hormuz and the U.S. would end the blockade of Iranian ports. This is ABC News.
9: From the LI News Radio Weather Center, for the rest of the morning, a 50% chance of showers and a low of 50 degrees. And as we head into the day, a 30% chance of rain and a high of 67. Tonight, partly cloudy skies with a low of 47. On Tuesday, sunny and bright with a high of 70. Tuesday night, increasing cloudiness with a low of 50. From the LI News Weather Center, I'm J.D. Allison.
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22: And once again, welcome back as we're moving right along. Taking your phone calls, folks, 631-451-1039. The market did hit 50,000. Yes, it actually started the day off. It's just down a little bit right now. Kind of interesting. Some people are wondering how could that even be, considering that whole mess with the Strait of Hormuz. What takes place is once the oil markets are upset due to war or economic calamity, it affects the worldwide economy. So right now it is down about, it looks like it's about 300 points. It picked up about 800 points yesterday. So it's going back and forth. There is a, what's really guiding this whole thing, there really is a movement as far as a possibility. I try not to even pay attention anymore because we all get disappointed of a signed agreement or an agreement with Iran, you know, Iran, the United States, towards a more permanent, lasting ceasefire and a dealing with the issues. The issues is keeping the Strait of Hormuz open. Who will control that? also the enrichment of weapons-grade uranium. What would that do? Is there a moratorium on that and so on? But there is, according to the White House, we're getting closer to agreement. It's a one-page memorandum of understanding to end the war and set a framework for more detailed nuclear negotiations to put that off in the future. Now, if that is the case, it hit almost $110 a barrel a couple of days ago. Today is Thursday. I think it's down about $91, $92 a barrel. We need to get it down below 7 in order for us to start to experience what better prognostication of where we are with the oil prices and so on. So it's a little bit precarious right now. But if you had to look at a word today as opposed to yesterday, there's more optimism today that they may do this. Now, of course, Iran has to do it. They need that strait open. They are hours away. When I say hours, probably days away from a total economic collapse because of the sanctions, and in addition to not being able to sell their own refined oil and so on. So this is where it's at right now. So let's hope that in the next few days we have a clearer picture of what's going on, and we can start to see an economy get better. That's the big hope. That's where we are right now with that as of right now. 631-451-1039. Mike, Rocky Point. Good, Mike.
0: Hey, Tom. How are you?
22: I'm good.
0: Yeah, Tom, you know, I listened to you during Biden years, and all I heard from you, and somewhat rightfully so, was the gas prices, right?
22: Yeah, right?
0: Biden had no control over Russia invading Ukraine, which drove the prices over $5 a gallon. I paid today $4.59, Tom. $4.60 for, yeah. It's fun. You know, it's fun. I don't hear you mention anything. I drive by, right? I do a lot of driving. I've driven by the food banks or whatever, the food line. And I have not seen it like, I've never seen it that long. This is people in Rocky Point. This is people in Middle Island. This is all over the, you know, Tough County that I'm driving past. And I mean, it's, you tell me about the billionaires and don't be upset with the billionaire. Tom, the disparity between the haves and the rest of us, I mean, the haves have a lot. And the rest of us, you know, like you throw some crumbs down and you call it trickle down economic, you know, nothing's trickling down. Something's trickling, but, it's nothing good. It's nothing good, Tom. Tom, to look at this administration, this presidency, and to call it anything other than an utter disgrace, I don't know how you can look at this. You had everything you said. I don't know how many things you said about the Biden administration. Some of it was warranted. But, I mean, Tom, if you want to call it straight, Tom. You're not. And you don't. I get it somewhat because of the station that you're on. But you used to. You used to be able to actually say, you know, I don't like this, what he's doing. I don't, you know. You don't anymore, Tom. That's a shame. That truly is. Particularly where we're at right now as a country. It's a mess, Tom. And you can paint it, you can try to revise it any way you want. It is an absolute mess in so many different areas.
22: The final chapter on the Iran war has not been written yet. I still believe that it's something that had to be done for the future generations, to take a country that without a doubt really wanted to dominate the Mideast in terms of their military power, and particularly with the possession of a nuclear weapon. And I view that as something that had to be stopped. We had to do that. Now, of course, there is the economic drawbacks of a conflict. And what's happening right now, it has caused you to pay your $4.75 or whatever the heck you pay for a gallon of gasoline versus the Biden administration. And I said this numerous times, that was a self-inflicted wound that he put upon the ability of oil companies to produce in this country for this whole Green New Deal. Look, that same philosophy, Mike, that you're talking about is really up in Albany. Look what they're doing up there. They want to go back to this whole idea of a Green New Deal. It's going to hurt us. It's going to hurt our school districts and so on. They're stuck on that. Be damned to the people what it's going to cost their own household budgets in terms of getting a philosophy done like a Green New Deal and so on. And that's what Biden did. Or whoever was pulling Biden's strings. I don't even believe that Joe Biden did half of the things that he did. I think there was a group of individuals that existed on the far left that pulled the strings, that made the control. As far as this president is concerned, he took on a big apple here. He, without a doubt, he took it on. And again, if he's going to sink or swim with this, I don't know. But the ultimate objective is to put Iran in a situation where they finally go along and become part of the community of nations with a new government. And I see that happening, but I can never, ever see. And we have callers on here that agree with you, that say we shouldn't be doing this, this is terrible, and so on. I think it's all going to come out, but I looked at it, and I tried to be very objective about it, and I don't want to see a nuclear-tipped Iran at all. And I hope that, that's the final result of what is going to take place. And I think the oil prices are certainly reflective of a war in the Mideast. I wish that we had the refineries to take our own oil. See, the difference is our oil companies are making a bundle. I'm sure you haven't, I don't know why you didn't say that. They are making an incredible amount of money because they are shipping oil out and they're being refined overseas because our refineries won't allow to actually refine the type of oil that we produce out of the grounds here. Yet they're able to charge at the barrel of oil of the world market. When in reality, if we were separated from that and we can do it on our own, we'd be paying what we are, if not less. But unfortunately, we're stuck in that. And yes, that would be the private sector, without a doubt. But hopefully we could bring the world market down and so on. Again, Mike, I'll give you about 30 seconds. I got a bunch of calls. Go ahead, Mike.
0: Tom, you know, you can say Biden's was self-inflicted. Okay, you can go with that. Hey, Tommy, you had the Russia-Ukraine war. That drove it up. Tom, if you were going to do this, the best that is going to come out of this is going to be something similar to what Obama had. You're going to have maybe inspectors in to check, and, you know, they're still going to cheat the way they did under Obama. Tom, this was not the way to do it. If you were going to do it, you do it smart. You get a coalition of, you go in as one group. So that's the way, you know, if you were going to do it. But so many presidents looked at this and would not touch it.
22: That's right.
0: To have him looking at a billion-dollar ballroom, Tom. You want to talk about not seeing the public, not caring about people? The man truly does not, Tom. To try to pretend he does, you're not looking at architectural drawings of a ballroom that, you know, the people on the breadline that I pass, they don't give a rat's, you know what, about his ballroom, Tom. They're trying to make ends meet. But, you know, when you want to tell me about the billionaires that don't have, you know, Trump is one of them, Tom. And they give tax cuts to the wealthiest of the wealthy. The deficit goes up through $40 trillion deficit, Tom. It is a mess.
22: We could argue the semantics of it. The jobs report's going to be good. We have a big, strong market, and all of that is true. And I think if we could just wait this out, I think things will get better. I mean, the proof is going to be in what the future holds in this whole thing, but I think it will. And as far as the ballroom is concerned, yeah, I'm more concerned about people dying in a mushroom cloud from a nuclear weapon than whether we build a party room for state affairs that's going to live on long after Donald Trump. But let me get to another call. Thanks, Mike. Appreciate it. And what do we got? We got John over there in Bellport. Paul's on the line. We're going to get to everybody. Yeah, John.
1: Hey, Tom, thank you for taking my call. I want to thank Senator Murray for helping out Bellport School District last week. You know, the school district is in pretty bad shape, and yeah, thank you to big thank you to Senator Murray.
22: Regarding
1: the budget and the ICE clauses that are in that budget, I'd much prefer to see those the ICE related enforcement or cooperation pulled out of the budget and voted on as a separate bill.
22: Yes.
1: So that the assembly people and senators aren't compelled to vote, for something that they don't support. Mm-hmm. And that's irrespective of my personal opinion on it.
22: I
1: don't like it one way or the other.
22: They're not going to make it a standalone bill because it may not pass. So the radicals up in Albany are going to hide it in the budget so people like you and I go, duh, what happened here? It's as simple as that.
1: Let's pull the
22: wool over the eyes of the voter, which is really what they're doing with this. Yeah.
1: And that's why people need to pay attention. But, you know, my perspective on ICE is stop arresting people without probable cause, stop kicking down doors without judicial warrants, and when the courts tell you to release people, you do it.
22: Just like the guy they had at the Brooklyn Hospital, who was a thug from day one, multiple arrests, and they were attacked. ICE officers were attacked for arresting this guy.
1: Separate issue. I'm not going to, you know, there you have probable cause, right? Probable cause.
22: Which I think is the majority of their cases.
1: I'm not disputing that, but I'm saying, you've got ICE agents you know, they're arresting people without probable cause, they're kicking down doors without warrants, and they're refusing to release people when they're ordered to do so by the court. So I'm just saying, follow the law. But that aside,
22: you know,
1: we're 15 months into the administration. When are we going to see an immigration reform bill?
22: Right, I think you're probably our area of agreement. I mean, I would like to see that.
1: You've suggested that it should be a catalyst.
22: Yeah. No, I know. I would really like to see that. More than anything.
1: When are we going to see it?
22: You trust Congress? I don't trust Congress. I don't trust them. Most people don't. 90% of the people feel that Congress is inept.
1: Yeah, but Tom, that's all we have, right?
22: Yeah, that's all we have.
1: System.
22: All right, I want to get to,
1: you know. Yeah. All right, Tom, thank you.
22: Yeah, thanks, John. I appreciate it. I want to get to everybody. A lot of people have an opinion on this. We got Paul from Mattitalk. We got Bill. Get Paul. Paul from Mattitalk. Get there.
2: Tom, as for New York State trying to push through a new law to make it so that the cops can't help ICE, it's illegal. Federal law trumps all state law. We fought a civil war over this.
22: Yeah, that's right.
2: You cannot do it, and it will not pass legal muster. And a first week law student could tell you this, but still, the New York State idiots are.
22: They're going to do it, Paul. They're going to do it. And they're going to hide it in the budget. They're going to hide it.
2: Where it's not going to fly. It's not going to fly in the appeals court. They're going to lose.
22: I hope you're right, Paul. I do. I hope you're right. There is something called concurrent jurisdiction, and there is concurrent jurisdiction between federal criminal procedure law and New York State penal code. There's a concurrent jurisdiction.
2: Do not trump federal law. We've fought a civil war over this very fact, and if they don't know that, then they're not looking back 160 years and looking at things, because that's what's going to happen.
22: We're going to see. It's a terrible bill. Would have actually got a lot of people hurt last week if that law was in effect.
2: So what are they saying? We're not supposed to have federal immigration law officers?
22: If you could pass legislation to stop this sort of thing, then yes, you're right. And I think that's what this legislation does. It stops ICE from doing their job. Let the criminals go, Paul. Coddle the criminals. That's what it is. It's all about coddling. Thanks, Paul. Appreciate it. We're getting a bunch of calls. I want to get everybody in. We got Bill from Mastic, Brent, and then Jerry. Go ahead, Bill.
3: Hey, Tom. You know, I tell you, Mike is so worried about the ballroom, but New York State has so many problems, and yet he doesn't discuss anything about the problems of New York State. I heard just the other day that several school districts need to pierce the budget cap because of the electric mandate, the electric law now, where these schools have to provide electric school busing. Really, really, it's unbelievable that they won't reverse that policy, which is definitely going to kill Long Islanders and the property owners. You know, it's a shame, Tom, because we've spoken about it so many times that we need to reform the school districts on Long Island.
22: I mean, it's terrible. As you know, Doug and Jody said, the Democratic Socialists of America, which make up a good portion of elected representatives in the New York State Assembly and the New York State Senate, they look at things in a whole different set of ways than you and I do. And don't see anything you and I are saying right now, particularly when it comes down to an election. They don't see it. They don't see it. They're on another planet, Bill. No, they don't.
3: They don't care about the people.
22: No, we're going to get away from fossil fuels. Fossil fuels are bad and so on. You tell that to the... all very important. Coddle the criminals. Leave them alone. That guy from Nigeria was a thug to the nth degree, and they fought hard for him. Those Antifa people fought very hard to make him escape, in the hands of federal law enforcement. And thank God for NYPD. They stood their ground and said, we can't have it.
3: Yeah,
22: thanks, Bill. Let me...
3: Jody and Doug, how much, money is being allocated for the illegal defense fund? And how much is going to
22: it's in there. It's in the budget. We'll talk more about that. Thanks, Bill. Let me get over to Brett, and then I want to finish up with Jerry Gazowski. Go ahead, Brett. Brett, I'll give you about a minute or so. Go ahead, Brett.
4: Yeah, real fast. I'm with you as far as what's going down, and the people. I feel very sorry for what's happening and how we're going about it. I feel that, the unnecessary for us to be involved with Iran, it's totally unnecessary. We have so much stuff that we have to address here in the United States, and a lot of people are going to be moving. We have things that we don't see. We have people that need help. And not the people that are coming in illegally, people that are here. And I know there's a lot of people waiting, and you had a lot to say, but I really
22: We'll have the phones open tomorrow also. Nick will be in, so we'll keep the phones open. But yeah. Thanks, Fred. I appreciate it. Thanks for calling on. And Jerry Gazowski. Yeah, Jerry, finish up. Got a few minutes.
6: Yeah, hey, Tom, I just wanted to give you my proposal on an immigration bill.
22: Okay, good.
6: The immigration bill that I propose is go back home where you came from because you came into the United States illegally and apply for citizenship. What I think's going on in our country, and we see it in the big cities of the United States, is so it's okay to shoplift, and after a while we say, you know what, it's just shoplifting. It means nothing. And I think it's a bad message to send when you say let's have an immigration bill for these people who've come here illegally, starting off pretty badly by coming here illegally, right? Like, do we really want those people? The first thing they do in our country is commit a crime, right? Just coming over the border. But we're gonna entertain an immigration bill because they're such good people that we want them here. But we have immigration.
22: Well, I think an immigration bill certainly should not include anybody that has committed a crime in the United States of America. We should not include those individuals.
6: Over the border, here's the immigration bill. It's going to be, what is the immigration bill going to be for? Illegal aliens. That's the only reason we would do this. Yeah. We have an immigration system. But these people
22: the point is, can we realistically, and I ask this question all the time, can we realistically deport everybody that came in that was invited by Joe Biden and Merrick Garland and Kamala Harris and so on? Can we realistically deport everybody?
6: Can we realistically deport everybody? That's a good question. We may not get it all done on Trump's term. But maybe if J.D. Vance or Marco Rubio get in and they get, you know, two terms, I think by then we can do a pretty good job of it.
22: Yeah, I mean, you know, again, there's a lot of effort to that. What about grandfathering those that did come here under, I guess, in many cases, false pretenses, have not committed a crime, they're working off the books, they're trying to support whatever families they have here. Can we make an exception for them and put them through a legal process? That's one of the questions.
6: Go home and be a law-abiding citizen and apply to come back in.
22: All right, so go back to your home country and then reapply. Okay.
6: Immigration bills. We have laws in this country. I don't understand this immigration bill. There are immigration bills. This is how it's done, and they don't do it. Now, as you could see, the border is closed. People are getting deported. This is how it's supposed to work. Why change anything? I don't understand you guys. I really don't.
22: Well, I think the whole idea is, should an immigration bill be tailored to 2026 when we're in a hot mess because we let in millions of people? See, how do you undo the damage that was done for 4 years? You can't just go back to the normal.
6: We're doing it right now. That's why we elected Donald Trump. We like the plan. We elected him.
22: All right. Well, you know, it's becoming a very difficult role. You got states that are opposing. You got, you know, the whole
6: thing. It's beyond me how people can just, let's have an immigration bill. I don't want these people here that came here illegally. They can't be very good people if they come here illegally.
22: Yeah. All right. Okay. It has to be dealt with. But as of right now, the way we're dealing with it.
6: Because I think that's the number one thing Donald Trump has dealt with. He shut the border.
22: Oh, yeah. He shut the border down. Yeah.
6: People out.
22: And he's doing the best he could. But he's gotten opposition from other elected officials, which I think is a big problem. Thanks, Jerry.
6: Going in 2028. Yeah.
22: Thank you, Jerry. I appreciate it. Believe it or not, the 2 o'clock hour is upon us. Everybody have a good day, safe day, happy day. See you all tomorrow.

0: 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New York, New York.
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7: Live from the LI News Radio studios in the heart of Islip at Long Island's MacArthur Airport. From the city to the tips of the North and South Fork. 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
8: ABC News, I'm Chuck Sievertson. Flying home but not home home from Spain's Canary Islands, 17 Americans from the Dutch cruise ship with a hantavirus outbreak. The plane's last stop will be a quarantine unit in Nebraska. Docs say they're not sick and have no symptoms, though one's tested positive. It's just a precaution. Unacceptable is what President Trump calls Iran's rejection of a one-page U.S. proposal to restart negotiations. The proposal was for Iran to unblock the Strait of Hormuz, and then the U.S. would end the blockade of Iranian ports. In Tel Aviv, ABC's Tom Sufi Burridge.
9: The main sticking point in the negotiations with Iran, the future of its nuclear program. And we're still no breakthrough in ending the war. It's just days before President Trump is expected to travel to Iran's key ally, China, for a crucial summit with Chinese President Xi.
8: After Iran's rejection and President Trump's reaction, oil prices went up. Wall Street stock futures went down. This is ABC News.
10: From the LI News Radio Weather Center, for the rest of the morning, a 50% chance of showers and a low of 50 degrees. And as we head into the day, a 30% chance of rain and a high of 67. Tonight, partly cloudy skies with a low of 47. On Tuesday, sunny and bright with a high of 70. Tuesday night, increasing cloudiness with a low of 50. From the LI News Weather Center, I'm J.D. Allison.
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0: We're at our radio. He's Eric Carly, and I'm Gary McNamara. All right, here is what AOC had to say. Here we go again. Oh, man. Just keep bringing on the quotes, AOC.
1: Sure.
0: Here we go.
2: The American Revolution was against the billionaires of their time. And we are declaring independence from such an extreme marriage of wealth and power and the state.
0: The hell's she talking about? Just making crap up as you go along.
3: Make it up as you go along.
0: My God.
3: Make it up as you go along. It's part of something that Bernie has been doing. Her pal Bernie has been doing this for the longest time. You can't make it because of the rich and powerful. There's no way. It's impossible. That's right out of the Bernie playbook.
0: Well,
3: it's impossible to earn $1 billion.
0: That's what really came out of Occupy Wall Street.
3: Yeah.
0: You and I remember the night we got the call from the student at UCLA who said, you know, the billionaires, I can't afford my education.
3: Right.
0: And here the billionaires, she bought into it completely. And
3: right.
0: We're just like, wow.
3: Right.
0: Wow.
3: Yeah. And she wants everybody to believe.
4: ABC News, I'm Chuck Severson. Flying home but not home from Spain's Canary Islands, 17 Americans from the Dutch cruise ship with a hantavirus outbreak. The plane's last stop will be a quarantine unit in Nebraska. Docs say they're not sick and have no symptoms, though one's tested positive. It's just a precaution. Unacceptable is what President Trump calls Iran's rejection of a one-page U.S. proposal to restart negotiations. The proposal was for Iran to unblock the Strait of Hormuz, and then the U.S. would end the blockade of Iranian ports. In Tel Aviv, ABC's Tom Sufi Burridge.
5: The main sticking point in the negotiations with Iran, the future of its nuclear program. And with still no breakthrough in ending the war, it's just days before President Trump is expected to travel to Iran's key ally, China, for a crucial summit with Chinese President Xi.
4: After Iran's rejection and President Trump's reaction, oil prices went up. Wall Street stock futures went down. This is ABC News.
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12: ABC News, I'm Chuck Sievertson. Flying home to the U.S. from the Canary Islands, 17 Americans from the cruise ship with a hantavirus outbreak. They'll go to a quarantine unit in Nebraska. Docs say they're not sick. They're being monitored as a precaution. Dr. Michael Osterholm, infectious disease expert, University of Minnesota.
13: I have complete confidence that we will have good compliance here. And I think within days, this will no longer be a story.
12: Several people are hurt after a shooting and two car accidents during an after-prom party Saturday night in Fruitport, Michigan, where this person lives.
14: I was still hearing more of the shots, and we had a lot of teens that ran into our yard and that were in our driveway. There was cars parked all the way down to the dead-end sign.
12: President Trump calls Iran's rejection of a one-page U.S. proposal to restart negotiations unacceptable. Iran would unblock the Strait of Hormuz, and the U.S. would end the blockade of Iranian ports. This is ABC News.
15: From the LI News Radio Weather Center, for the rest of the morning, a 50% chance of showers and a low of 50 degrees. And as we head into the day, a 30% chance of rain and a high of 67. Tonight, partly cloudy skies with a low of 47. On Tuesday, sunny and bright with a high of 70. Tuesday night, increasing cloudiness with a low of 50. From the Ally News Weather Center, I'm J.D. 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

0: But the other point would be, well, who's going to replace her? By the way, I think AOC wants to run.
1: Yeah,
0: and it's going to run. Yeah. But I wanted just to give this update because we had talked about this on Friday's show, and it was where the Walgreens in South Chicago was closing, one of the Walgreens there, and an alderman in Chicago say they ought to be charged with corporate abandonment.
1: Yeah.
0: That they ought to be charged, you know, criminally charged with it. More information coming out. Walgreens is closing that store on June 4th after $1 million in losses in 2025 and high theft rates. The store had been there more than 20 years. Walgreens said theft at that location was four times the company's average. Walgreens spent $400,000 a year on security officers in addition to other measures, but still that wasn't enough. Thieves would break through the defenses and rob the store anyway.
1: Mm.
0: So that's
2: yeah.
0: it.
2: Yeah, I mean, that's these stores are having to make these. And by the way, it's very expensive to shut down. It's not just $1 million in losses.
3: ABC News, I'm Chuck Sievertson. Flying home to the U.S. from the Canary Islands, 17 Americans from the cruise ship with a hantavirus outbreak will go to a quarantine unit in Nebraska. Docs say they're not sick. They're being monitored as a precaution. Dr. Michael Osterholm, infectious disease expert, University of Minnesota.
4: I have complete confidence that we will have good compliance here. And I think within days, this will no longer be a story.
3: Several people are hurt after a shooting and two car accidents during an after-prom party Saturday night in Fruitport, Michigan, where this person lives.
5: I was still hearing more of the shots. And we had a lot of teens that ran into our yard and that were in our driveway. There was cars parked all the way down to the dead end sign.
3: President Trump calls Iran's rejection of a one-page U.S. proposal to restart negotiations unacceptable. Iran would unblock the Strait of Hormuz and the U.S. would end the blockade of Iranian ports. This is ABC News.
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8: ABC News, I'm Chuck Severson. Flying home but not home home from Spain's Canary Islands, 17 Americans from the Dutch cruise ship with a hantavirus outbreak. The plane's last stop will be a quarantine unit in Nebraska. Docs say they're not sick and have no symptoms, though one's tested positive. It's just a precaution. Unacceptable is what President Trump calls Iran's rejection of a one-page U.S. proposal to restart negotiations. The proposal was for Iran to unblock the Strait of Hormuz, and then the U.S. would end the blockade of Iranian ports. In Tel Aviv, ABC's Tom Sufi Burridge.
9: The main sticking point in the negotiations with Iran, the future of its nuclear program. And with still no breakthrough in ending the war, it's just days before President Trump is expected to travel to Iran's key ally, China, for a crucial summit with Chinese President Xi.
8: After Iran's rejection and President Trump's reaction, oil prices went up. Wall Street stock futures went down. This is ABC News.
10: From the LI News Radio Weather Center, for the rest of the morning, a 50% chance of showers and a low of 50 degrees. And as we head into the day, a 30% chance of rain and a high of 67. Tonight, partly cloudy skies with a low of 47. On Tuesday, sunny and bright with a high of 70. Tuesday night, increasing cloudiness with a low of 50. From the LI News Weather Center, I'm J.D. Allison.
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12: Hey, everybody. 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Did you just get your MRI of your neck or low back and it's showing herniated disc, bulging disc, spinal stenosis, and degenerative joint disease, and you don't know what to do? Well, I may have the answer for you. 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Brand new research out of the University of Southern Florida shows disc space was increased by 1 to 2 millimeters with the DRX 9000. A military study just done showed that with pain reduction was 90.4%. 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

We are Red Eye Radio. He's Eric Carlin. I'm Gary McNamara. Good morning. Thanks for being here this morning. Coming up on the bottom of the hour, we'll get to what the president said about the latest Iran offer. Interesting. I was reading, was it Britain?

0: Hume the other day was on X, and he was talking this, he was quoting this one military expert who said, you know, attempting to say that the United States has failed and that Iran is victorious is just ridiculous. And I think it was James Rosen then who said, yeah, but the president said the sign of victory would be unconditional surrender. He's not asking for that now. And Brit Hume had to admit, yeah, okay, you know, you're right. It's still a great success for the United States, but the president keeps setting this high bar, and if he doesn't meet it, that's how the Democrats will judge it.
1: Mm-hmm. Sure.
2: ABC News, I'm Chuck Severson. Flying home but not home home from Spain's Canary Islands, 17 Americans from the Dutch cruise ship with a hantavirus outbreak. The plane's last stop will be a quarantine unit in Nebraska. Docs say they're not sick and have no symptoms, though one's tested positive. It's just a precaution. Unacceptable is what President Trump calls Iran's rejection of a one-page U.S. proposal to restart negotiations. The proposal was for Iran to unblock the Strait of Hormuz, and then the U.S. would end the blockade of Iranian ports. In Tel Aviv, ABC's Tom Sufi Burridge.
3: The main sticking point in the negotiations with Iran, the future of its nuclear program. And we're still no breakthrough in ending the war. It's just days before President Trump is expected to travel to Iran's key ally, China, for a crucial summit with Chinese President Xi.
2: After Iran's rejection and President Trump's reaction, oil prices went up. Wall Street stock futures went down. This is ABC News.
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7: ABC News, I'm Chuck Sievertson. Flying home to the U.S. from the Canary Islands, 17 Americans from the cruise ship with a hantavirus outbreak. They'll go to a quarantine unit in Nebraska. Docs say they're not sick. They're being monitored as a precaution. Dr. Michael Osterholm, infectious disease expert, University of Minnesota.
8: I have complete confidence that we will have good compliance here. And I think within days, this will no longer be a story.
7: Several people are hurt after a shooting and two car accidents during an after-prom party Saturday night in Fruitport, Michigan, where this person lives.
9: I was still hearing more of the shots. And we had a lot of teens that ran into our yard and that were in our driveway. There was cars parked all the way down to the dead end sign.
7: President Trump calls Iran's rejection of a one-page U.S. proposal to restart negotiations unacceptable. Iran would unblock the Strait of Hormuz and the U.S. would end the blockade of Iranian ports. This is ABC News.
10: From the LI News Radio Weather Center, for the rest of the morning, a 50% chance of showers and a low of 50 degrees. And as we head into the day, a 30% chance of rain and a high of 67. Tonight, partly cloudy skies with a low of 47. On Tuesday, sunny and bright with a high of 70. Tuesday night, increasing cloudiness with a low of 50. From the LI News Weather Center, I'm J.D. 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
1: ABC News, I'm Chuck Sievertson. Flying home to the U.S. from the Canary Islands, 17 Americans from the cruise ship with a hantavirus outbreak will go to a quarantine unit in Nebraska. Docs say they're not sick. They're being monitored as a precaution. Dr. Michael Osterholm, infectious disease expert, University of Minnesota.
2: I have complete confidence that we will have good compliance here. And I think within days, this will no longer be a story.
1: Several people are hurt after a shooting and two car accidents during an after-prom party Saturday night in Fruitport, Michigan, where this person lives.
3: I was still hearing more of the shots, and we had a lot of teens that ran into our yard and that were in our driveway. There was cars parked all the way down to the dead-end sign.
1: President Trump calls Iran's rejection of a one-page U.S. proposal to restart negotiations unacceptable. Iran would unblock the Strait of Hormuz, and the U.S. would end the blockade of Iranian ports. This is ABC News.
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9: ABC News, I'm Chuck Severson. Flying home but not home home from Spain's Canary Islands, 17 Americans from the Dutch cruise ship with a hantavirus outbreak. The plane's last stop will be a quarantine unit in Nebraska. Docs say they're not sick and have no symptoms, though one's tested positive. It's just a precaution. Unacceptable is what President Trump calls Iran's rejection of a one-page U.S. proposal to restart negotiations. The proposal was for Iran to unblock the Strait of Hormuz, and then the U.S. would end the blockade of Iranian ports. In Tel Aviv, ABC's Tom Sufi Burridge.
10: The main sticking point in the negotiations with Iran, the future of its nuclear program. And with still no breakthrough in ending the war, it's just days before President Trump is expected to travel to Iran's key ally, China, for a crucial summit with Chinese President Xi.
9: After Iran's rejection and President Trump's reaction, oil prices went up. Wall Street stock futures went down. This is ABC News.
11: From the LI News Radio Weather Center, for the rest of the morning, a 50% chance of showers and a low of 50 degrees. And as we head into the day, a 30% chance of rain and a high of 67. Tonight, partly cloudy skies with a low of 47. On Tuesday, sunny and bright with a high of 70. Tuesday night, increasing cloudiness with a low of 50. From the LI News Weather Center, I'm J.D. Allison.
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0: We are Red Eye Radio. He's Eric Carly, and I'm Gary McNamara. Coming up on the bottom of the hour, Kamala's cash problems that we just started. But the other point would be, well, who's going to replace her? By the way, I think AOC wants to run.
1: Yeah,
0: and it's going to run. Yeah. But I wanted just to give this update because we had talked about this on Friday's show, and it was where the Walgreens in South Chicago was closing, one of the Walgreens there, and an alderman in Chicago say they ought to be charged with corporate abandonment.
1: Yeah.
0: That they ought to be charged, you know, criminally charged with it. More information coming out. Walgreens is closing that store on June 4th after $1 million in losses in 2025 and high theft rates. The store had been there more than 20 years. Walgreens said theft at that location was four times the company's average. Walgreens spent $400,000 a year on security officers in addition to other measures, but still that wasn't enough. Thieves would break through the defenses and rob the store anyway.
1: Mm.
0: So that's
1: yeah.
0: it.
1: Yeah, I mean, that's these stores are having to make these. And by the way, it's very expensive to shut down. It's not just $1 million in losses.
2: ABC News, I'm Chuck Sievertson. Flying home but not home home from Spain's Canary Islands, 17 Americans from the Dutch cruise ship with a hantavirus outbreak. The plane's last stop will be a quarantine unit in Nebraska. Docs say they're not sick and have no symptoms, though one's tested positive. It's just a precaution. Unacceptable is what President Trump calls Iran's rejection of a one-page U.S. proposal to restart negotiations. The proposal was for Iran to unblock the Strait of Hormuz, and then the U.S. would end the blockade.

0: of Iranian ports. In Tel Aviv, ABC's Tom Sufi Burridge.
1: The main sticking point in the negotiations with Iran, the future of its nuclear program. And with still no breakthrough in ending the war, it's just days before President Trump is expected to travel to Iran's key ally, China, for a crucial summit with Chinese President Xi.
0: After Iran's rejection and President Trump's reaction, oil prices went up. Wall Street stock futures went down. This is ABC News.
2: Hi, Long Island. 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
10: Good morning, Long Island. It is 6:02. I'm Jay Oliver. This is 103.9 LI News Radio on this Monday. It's May the 11th of 2026. And here's some of the stories that we'll be covering, including the Long Island Railroad's planned schedule adjustments. They go into effect today. Now, we're less than a week away from a possible strike. We'll recap it all. Town of Southampton Blaze had to shoot and kill a man armed with a knife, all happening yesterday after officers responded to a call of a violent disturbance in a family home. The president's response, totally unacceptable as far as Iran's response to a possible end to this war. We'll tell you about two people found dead early yesterday. It was inside a burning house in Hempstead. The police are still investigating the cause of that serious crash on the LIE, all happening yesterday afternoon in Jericho. In sports, the Yanks, Mets, Ducks, NBA, NHL round out the playoffs. Dow, by the way, up 12 points from Friday's close, 49-609. That's the starting point. Futures down just a few, down about 8 points or so as we speak. Weather-wise, we're near 50 right now in the cloudy skies. We head to around 61. We have those stories and more. Traffic and weather, we'll give it to you every 10 minutes on the fives right here on Long Island's only 24/7 News Talk FM radio station. 103.9 LI News Radio, LI News time right now. We're at 6:04, so a little bit of the rain ended in the overnight, and we start on the cool side. A little chilly this morning, but temperatures will hover around 60 or so by this afternoon for many. Much of the day, though, expected to remain dry. Still that chance for a couple of isolated showers later on tonight. But many neighborhoods, however, likely to stay dry all through most of this day. Now, tomorrow, more dry weather returns, an abundance of sunshine expected all across. Temps will also turn slightly milder. And we're looking at temps climbing back to the mid-60s by tomorrow afternoon. We'll have the official weather forecast. That is coming up momentarily. LA News time right now. 6:05. Yeah, drivers did face an hours-long traffic jam last night in the LIE. A lot of video was sent to News 12 from the expressway showing cars backed up in traffic. What appeared to be smoke coming from over a median, also seen on that video. It also showed that what appeared to be a black vehicle against that median. All in all, that was the case, and not immediately clear what caused that traffic jam. All in all, that was the case. Now, parts of two major state roadways here on the island will be temporarily shut down during the middle of this week. According to the state DOT, it'll be on the Santico State Parkway. The state closing the roadway southbound left lane. That's near exit S2 from 9:30 in the evening on Tuesday tomorrow until 6 a.m. on Wednesday. Then again, the same times Thursday into Friday morning. So keep that in mind, 9:30 p. 6 a.m. A couple of days this week, tomorrow and Thursday, due to maintenance on the bridge over the Long Island Expressway. So Wednesday, the state's going to close a large chunk of the southern state. And Hempstead, the two left lanes, both direction, from 14 to 17. It's going to be shut down between 9 p.m. and 5 a.m. on Thursday. So a lot happening. We'll keep reiterating that to you, as well as the LIRR, their planned schedule adjustments, folks, go into effect today. Now, we got a possible strike we're watching as well Very important in 5 days that could happen. The changes to the Ronkonkoma, the Port Jefferson branches, as well as the Greenport, New York City service, they were pre-planned. So keep that in mind. It's not going to impact rush hour service at all. Ronkonkoma and Port Jeff, there'll be a couple of new weekday trains leaving Farmingdale at 4:32 in the morning. Stops at Bethpage, Hicksville, Westbury, Mineola, New Hyde Park, Jamaica before arriving at Penn Station at 5:26 a.m. In addition to the 4:12 a.m. train from Ronkonkoma, that'll depart a couple of minutes later, 4:14, and will not stop at Farmingdale, Bethpage, Hicksville, or Mineola. And again, that strike could start on the 16th, would be the railroad's first in 30 years. And we're going to have full coverage of this the entire week. Very important, as we could see that first strike in a long time coming into play. We'll have plenty of people to discuss about it. LI News time right now. We are at 6:07.
11: ABC News, I'm Chuck Sievertson. Flying home but not home home from Spain's Canary Islands, 17 Americans from the Dutch cruise ship with a hantavirus outbreak. The plane's last stop will be a quarantine unit in Nebraska. Docs say they're not sick and have no symptoms, though one's tested positive. It's just a precaution. Unacceptable is what President Trump calls Iran's rejection of a one-page U.S. proposal to restart negotiations. The proposal was for Iran to unblock the Strait of Hormuz, and then the U.S. would end the blockade of Iranian ports. In Tel Aviv, ABC's Tom Sufi Burridge.
12: The main sticking point in the negotiations with Iran, the future of its nuclear program. And with still no breakthrough in ending the war, it's just days before President Trump is expected to travel to Iran's key ally, China, for a crucial summit with Chinese President Xi.
11: After Iran's rejection and President Trump's reaction, oil prices went up. Wall Street stock futures went down. This is ABC News.
10: 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That's Holly and Holbrook. They're open 6 days a week. 6 a.m., those doors opening up at 9 minutes past the hour of 6. Good to go on the trains. Everything's on or close right now. Remember, new schedules in effect as of today. Just a couple of slight changes we'll keep reminding you. But remember to pick up those schedules. Remember always to go to that app from the MTA at MTA.org. That's www.mta.org. That's going to give you your latest as far as everything that you need to know. East, west, north, and south were clear as far as roads traveling to the forks. You're in fantastic shape. Whatever route you choose, 25A347, all the way 25 or Sound Avenue through Greenport. Same thing with Sunrise Highway. You have an excellent ride both directions, and especially out east. Points west, traveling through Expressway, Northern State, Grand Central, you're good to go. And if you're heading into the tunnels, all in great shape at 10 minutes past the hour of 6. Here in Islip, we're at 48 degrees on the cloudy skies. We'll get to around 61 today, ladies and gentlemen, in this second full week of May. Good to go. Very little precip capability on this Monday to kick us off. Let's send it over to the Weather Center. We get a first look from Chuck Brick.
13: From the LI News Radio Weather Center, it's a good-looking Monday in front of us. Partly sunny skies today with a high of 67 degrees this afternoon. Tonight, a few clouds roll in, but no mention of rain with those clouds. We'll see a low of 47 degrees. Then it's mostly sunny as we head into Tuesday. We'll get up to a high of 69. Tuesday night, we see 50. We might see a little bit of rain moving into our area about Wednesday, the way it looks right now. 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I'm forecaster Chuck Brady.
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10: Ally News time. We are at 12 minutes past the hour of 6. One of the top stories this morning. The town of Southampton police shot and killed a man armed with a knife, all happening yesterday afternoon after officers responded to a call of a violent disturbance in a family home. Police say they received that call. It's around 3:15 yesterday from a resident on Topping Drive right in the hamlet of Northampton. It was about an escalating violent domestic situation. Witness said the police shot the man outside the home when he refused to drop the knife. A woman suffering serious injuries, according to police. She was taken to a hospital, still unclear how she was injured. 3 town of Southampton police officers had to be taken to the hospital as well. Unspecified injuries involved, but retreated and released. All in all, that was the case. State troopers in Southampton police had a block off Topping Drive yesterday afternoon. Yellow crime scene take, in play. The New York State Attorney General's Office of Special Investigation conducting a preliminary assessment of this matter. While Iran sending its response to the latest U.S. ceasefire proposal via Pakistani mediators and wants negotiations to focus on permanently ending the war, but President Donald Trump quickly rejected it as, quote, totally unacceptable exclamation point, unquote. No details involved. Iran seeks to end the war on all fronts, including in Lebanon. That's where Israel is fighting the Iranian-backed Hezbollah militant group. And to ensure the security of shipping, according to state aid, state TV, Washington's latest proposal addressed a deal to end the conflict, reopen the Strait of Hormuz, and roll back Iran's nuclear program. Let's hear from the U.S. ambassador to the United Nations, Mike Waltz, on how the U.S. is pushing for another way to open that very important Strait of Hormuz. Let's hear cut one.
17: That's why we're pushing now another U.N. resolution that says Iran cannot do this. We cannot have a conflict between two countries where one side responds by holding the entire world's economies hostage, by throwing sea mines out in international waterways.
10: Well, in all, Iran's new supreme leader, Mashtaba Khamenei, was not been seen or heard publicly since the war began, issued new and decisive directives for the continuation of operations and the powerful confrontation with the enemies, as he put it, while meeting with the head of the Joint Military Command, according to state officials. Situation regarding now the NTSB, the National Transportation Safety Board, yesterday said it's gathering information about the evacuation. This of a Frontier Airlines plane after it hit and killed a person right on the runway at Denver's International Airport during takeoff. That plane, which was heading to L.A., reported striking a pedestrian during takeoff at Denver. It was around 11:20 or so in the evening Friday. Passengers had to be evacuated via the slides. Let's hear from a former FAA safety team representative. Kyle Bailey, his name is, on what exactly occurred here. That's cut to.
18: Good morning. So it seems like the Airbus was accelerating on runway 17 left. The fact that there was an individual on that runway means that most likely at this early hour, I would probably assume it was a trespasser on the airport, because these big airports have really tremendous safety protocols in place.
10: Horrific scene. Pilot actually radioed in that there were limbs on that runway after that individual was hit. And hopefully we'll have more information as the week goes on. LA News time right now. 6:16. 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All Knicks yesterday, right? Jalen Brunson, Josh Hart, the Knicks back in the Eastern Conference Finals. And they tied the NBA postseason record. They had 25 three-pointers in front of a raucous Philly crowd. And they rolled past the Sixers by 30, 144-114. The old sweeperoo of the second-round series. Deuce McBride, he started in place of the injured OG Anunoby. He had 7 three-pointers, just lights out. He went 4-for-4 in the first quarter when the Knicks had another record with 11 and scored 25 points. Brunson at 22, and Hart and Cat, Carl Anthony Towns, each scored 17 in the next lopsided playoff. Well, wow, what a series. Let's hear from Jalen on how he and the team now have to look ahead. Jalen Brunson, that's cut 4.
19: I think the energy that we have, the focus is really important. And it is a difficult game. But, we got to find a way. We got to stay poised and stay locked in, and that's what we have each other for.
10: Yeah, they're going to get some time off here. Cleveland, Detroit, Knicks obviously play the winner there. Pistons are up 2-1. They're going to play tonight. And we'll see what goes on there. Knicks can get a week off, and they could use the rest, especially OG. So Knicks with an excellent run here. Remember, they went down 2-1 in that first round to Atlanta. Look what's transpired, right? 6 straight wins. How about last night? Anthony Edwards, 16 of his 36 points in the fourth quarter. That helped his team, the Timberwolves, even out that second round series against the Spurs. 114-109. This was following a stunning ejection of star center Victor Wembanyama early in the second quarter of game 4. Naz Reid took that fatal elbow to the neck. And frustrated Wemby and finished with 15 points, 9 rebounds. He got a flagrant 2 because of it. Now, status is up in the air. It's not a given that Wembanyama will play in game 5 on tomorrow night in San Antonio. That's up to the league and all await as far as that very, very important decision. Final year of the current system with the draft lottery, Wizards. I've proven the 8th time might be the charm after the team with the worst record in the league in each of the last 7 draft lotteries under the current format had failed to land the top overall selection. Well, guess what? The Wizards, 18-64, tanked I don't know how many games last season, but they came out on top in the much-anticipated draft lottery in Chicago yesterday. Washington will be followed by Utah, tied with the 4th best odds, by the way. At number 2, the Grizzlies, Memphis, 6th best odds. They'll get the 3rd pick. The Bulls, 9th best odds, get number 4. Stanley Cup last night. How about the Ducks over Vegas, 4-3? That series now tied at 2. And earlier, Montreal over the Sabres, 6-2. They're up 2-1 in that series. Baseball, not a great week of the locals, folks. Yanks got swept in Milwaukee. And yes, because of Bryce Tarangi, homer off David Bednar with 2 outs, by the way, in the ninth. Brewers completing that sweep. 4-3, the final there. Bednar with a tough one. Let's hear from David, on that pitch, on that walk-off by Tarangi. Let's hear that cut too.
20: Obviously just didn't execute like the way I wanted to, and, but that's baseball. It sucks. Yeah.
10: Yeah, how about the Yanks out of first place? Tampa's just playing out of their minds right now. Yanks trail now. Tampa. Yanks head to Baltimore, by the way, for 3. They got the Mets, by the way, at Citi Field this coming weekend. Good to have Carlos Rodon back in the rotation, making his season debut. They had to clean out the chips in his elbow from October. All in all, that was the case. Not terrible, not great. Worked 4 1/3, struck out 4, allowing 3 runs, 2 hits. And 5 walks. Mets tough weekend in the desert. Lose to the Diamondbacks. 5-1. in Arizona. Eduardo Rodriguez came within two outs of his first major league complete game. Let's hear from the skip. Carlos Mendoza, very, very tough yesterday. Let's hear cut three.
0: We chase. Few at bats that we got ahead 2-0, he kept going to that changeup, and he kept getting ground balls. So we didn't make any of the adjustment there, and we swung up his pitches when we needed to do damage.
10: Yeah, it's been tough for the Mets. They played 40 games this season. They're 15-25, and finally come home 5-4 on the road trip. Not awful, but could have been a lot better. And they'll take on the Tigers tomorrow night at Citi Field. Ducks lost to Hagerstown, 6-game series involved there. Down in Maryland, 8-3. Finally home tomorrow to the Ghost Peppers. And Christopher Eaton winning the Truist Championships PGA, the latest stop in Charlotte yesterday by two strokes. And in his bank account, $3.6 million. 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That'll give you your latest as far as scheduling, everything you need to know. Roadways itself, we start you off in pretty good shape. No problems east, west, north, and south. Good to go all the way around. At 622, we are incident. We are accident-free. We like that. At 48 degrees right now here on Islip, we'll head to 61. Let's send it over to Chuck once again. Mr. Brady, here at the Weather Center.
13: From the LI News Radio Weather Center, it's a good-looking Monday in front of us. Partly sunny skies today with a high of 67 degrees this afternoon. Tonight, a few clouds roll in, but no mention of rain with those clouds. We'll see a low of 47 degrees. Then it's mostly sunny as we head into Tuesday. We'll get up to a high of 69. Tuesday night, we see 50. We might see a little bit of rain moving into our area about Wednesday, the way it looks right now. 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I'm forecaster Chuck Brady.
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10: LA News time right now, 6:25. Remains of a U.S. soldier went missing during military exercises in Morocco a week ago. They were recovered in the Atlantic Ocean. According to the Army, military teams still searching for a second missing soldier. Remains were those of 1st Lieutenant Kendrick Lamont Key Jr.

0: seats could change hands. That number could go even higher with the number of New York City-based state assembly incumbents facing primaries. That'll be in June, and potential for seats to flip in the fall elections. All in all, should be a heck of an electoral season. Man attacked a couple of brand new Teslas with an ice scraper. It was at a Westbury dealership yesterday and caused $3,800 worth of damage. After showroom staff who do not know him failed to return a computer hard drive filled with cryptocurrency to him. According to police, 38-year-old Travis Dubchinsky of Port Jefferson, New York, walked into that Tesla Motors showroom on Corporate Drive, well after 10, asking for his hard drive and money. Puzzled staff told police they had never seen him prior, and Dubchinsky became angry. So he didn't get what he wanted, went to his car and retrieved that ice scraper from his white Mazda. And after attacking two electric vehicles on the lot, he caused nearly $4,000 in damage. He fled the lot in his car. Police did catch up with him. Corporate Drive, Merrick Avenue, charging him with criminal mischief, possession of a weapon, criminally was, in the fourth degree. And he will be arraigned in district court sometime today. Also, two people found dead early yesterday inside a burning house in Hempstead. Firefighters there responded to multiple calls before 1:30 yesterday morning and arrived to find a fully involved house fire, according to the fire marshal's office. That house on Sycamore Avenue had been boarded up after a previous blaze October last year. Two bodies found in the house, according to Michael Utaro, the chief fire marshal in Nassau. Those victims not immediately identified as of yet. Ongoing investigation. Only news time right now. 6:28, welcome aboard. A busy one. Everybody, great Mother's Day. And we're ready to kick off another week here in coming into mid-May, ladies and gentlemen. We're going to have on Craig Ferrantino in the next hour of the financials. Bob Vecchio. Two big storylines we're focusing on locally. We got school board elections happening a week from tomorrow, yet no budget in place. So how do you go about it, right? With all the stuff you need to know. And Bob, our friend Mr. Vecchio with us at around 8 o'clock, and Stacy Sykes, she's the interim president CEO of the Long Island Association. We are looking at a possible Long Island Railroad strike as well this week. Could happen on Saturday right around midnight if the two sides can't find a deal. And we're talking a very intense type situation here. We're going to break it all down, and Stacy Sykes will join us as far as the impacts, what it could mean from an economic sense to the community. Lots happening, 6:29. Quick check of the travels. 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Right now, the trains are finding on are close to schedule. New schedules, MTA.org. That'll give you your latest. Good to go east and west, north and south. We are incident. We are accident-free, whatever direction you're in. At 29 and change past 6, and we're looking at a 49-degree temp right now in the cloudy skies. We have 61. Let's send it over to Chuck Brady. Once again, here at the Weather Center, we shall return with another round of headlines.
1: From the LI News Radio Weather Center, it's a good-looking Monday in front of us. Partly sunny skies today with a high of 67 degrees this afternoon. Tonight, a few clouds roll in, but no mention of rain with those clouds. We'll see a low of 47 degrees. Then it's mostly sunny as we head into Tuesday. We'll get up to a high of 69. Tuesday night, we see 50. We might see a little bit of rain moving into our area about Wednesday, the way it looks right now. 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I'm forecaster Chuck Brady.
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10: Good morning, Long Island. It is 6:35. I'm Jay Oliver. This is 103.9 LI News Radio on this Monday. It's May the 11th. And here's some of the stories that we will be covering. LIRR's plan schedule adjustments going to effect today. We're less than a week from a possible strike as well. We'll tell you about the town of Southampton. Police had to shoot and kill a man. He was armed with a knife. Officers responded to a call of a violent disturbance in a family home. We'll give you the latest there. The president's response, totally unacceptable as far as Iran, ending a conflict. And all in all, the United States putting together a plan rejected by this president in response to Iran. Two people found dead early yesterday inside a burning house this in Hempstead. Police still investigating the cause of that serious crash on the LIE. All happening in Jericho yesterday. Dow is up 12 points from close Friday, 49,609. That's your starting point here on a Monday. And the futures market right now is upward of around 9 points or so. Now, we'll keep an eye on that. Obviously, the Strait of Hormuz, and we'll talk with Craig coming on in the next hour. And certainly, as far as some high hopes of ending the war. But we'll give you the latest here, and we'll keep an eye as far as where Wall Street goes because of that from yesterday. In sports, the Yanks, the Mets, the Ducks, all in action. And all lose, by the way. And we'll round out the NBA, the NHL, and the Knicks. How about the Knicks on their way to the Eastern Conference Finals for the second year in a row? Right now, we have temps near 50 degrees. Should get past little 60, just a little bit, on this Monday. We have those stories and more. Traffic and weather, I'll give it to you every 10 on the fives right here on Long Island's only 24/7 is talk. 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
11: ABC News, I'm Chuck Sievertson. Flying home but not home from Spain's Canary Islands, 17 Americans from the Dutch cruise ship with a hantavirus outbreak. The plane's last stop will be a quarantine unit in Nebraska. Docs say they're not sick and have no symptoms, though one's tested positive. It's just a precaution. Unacceptable is what President Trump calls Iran's rejection of a one-page U.S. proposal to restart negotiations. The proposal was for Iran to unblock the Strait of Hormuz, and then the U.S. would end the blockade of Iranian ports. In Tel Aviv, ABC's Tom Sufi Burridge.
12: The main sticking point in the negotiations with Iran, the future of its nuclear program. And we're still no breakthrough in ending the war. It's just days before President Trump is expected to travel to Iran's key ally, China, for a crucial summit with Chinese President Xi.
11: After Iran's rejection and President Trump's reaction, oil prices went up. Wall Street stock futures went down. This is ABC News.
10: 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Open 6 days a week, 6 a.m. Those doors opening up. That's Highway in Old Brook. Trains are in good shape. Everything's on or close to schedule along the railroad. 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Or you can go to the website of the MTA, mta.org. Good to go on our roadways, too. North, south, east, west, good to go. We are incident, we are accident-free. If you head into the Forks, you're in for a great ride. Central and points west through Nassau, Queens, into your Midtown Tunnel. We are looking now, just came into play here on the map, an accident on the expressway westbound just past Woodhaven Boulevard to Queens Boulevard. That's exit 19. The center lane of 4 that's blocked off minutes, and I mean minutes ago. We'll keep an eye on that. As far as the ride itself, traveling, get around that to the tunnels, though. You're fine at 21 to the top of the hour. Currently, here in Islip, we are at 49 degrees under cloudy sky. A little chill in the air as we head to 61. We headed over to Chuck Brady once again here at the Weather Center.
13: From the LI News Radio Weather Center, it's a good-looking Monday in front of us. Partly sunny skies today with a high of 67 degrees this afternoon. Tonight, a few clouds roll in, but no mention of rain with those clouds. We'll see a low of 47 degrees. Then it's mostly sunny as we head into Tuesday. We'll get up to a high up 69. Tuesday night, we see 50. We might see a little bit of rain moving into our area about Wednesday, the way it looks right now. 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From the LI News Weather Center, I'm forecaster Chuck Brady.
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10: LI News time. We're at 6:41. U.S. Senate Minority Leader Chuck Schumer yesterday said the nation's response to the deadly hantavirus outbreak that emerged aboard a cruise ship in the Canary Islands is undermined because of previous health worker firings by the Trump administration. New York Democrat demanding the immediate rehiring of Centers for Disease Control and Prevention cruise ship inspectors and Port Health Station staff that he says they needed to track Americans exposed to hantavirus. Senator repeated his demand for restoration of the jobs in letters to the Secretary of State, Marco Rubio, also the Health Secretary, Robert F. Kennedy Jr. He also called for the U.S. to immediately rejoin the World Health Organization with an aim of better coordination responses if any outbreak develops beyond the ship. Well, certainly a big week for the president as he heads to China. Meet with the Chinese President Xi Jinping. Lots of economic ties we know Beijing has to Iran, as well as trade tensions over tariff threats stretching back to Donald Trump's first term. That could crimp the good feelings when Trump flies to Beijing on Thursday. Even though the president has for years effusively praised Xi, making it clear he sees China's leader as a competitor strong enough to warrant his respect as well as admiration. Very important week coming into play. Well, a woman who pled guilty to smuggling cocaine into Long Island was sentenced to a decade in prison, all coming down on Friday. And that according to the DA's office, Ray Tierney in charge, Amanda Abramson of Sweden. She was arrested by undercover officers back in September 2024 when she went to a Walgreens in Patchogue to pick up roughly 22 pounds of cocaine. The 26-year-old confessed to investigators shortly after her arrest. Abramson pled guilty to felony drug possession last month and Friday getting a sentence to a decade behind bars by the court justice case, Tim Massey. All in all, the cocaine had been shipped apparently via FedEx from California to Suffolk. That was back in August 2024, according to investigators. The company flagged that package, which was later intercepted by law enforcement. The EPA, the Environmental Protection Agency, led by former Long Island Congressman Lee Zeldin, proposing steep reductions to state grants next year, calling for a 90% cut to funds that go toward a range of local clean water and air quality initiatives across states. The 46-year-old Zeldin, now settling into his second year as administrator, continuing the call for a major downsizing of the agency, arguing that states should assume more responsibility over EP funding. His proposal to cut the agency's annual budget in half next year to $4.5 billion has now faced pushback from environmentalists and lawmakers. And under the budget for 2027, which Zeldin defended a series of congressional hearings that we spoke to him last Monday on, actually, and those hearings taking place last month, the EPA would cut about $3.6 billion in state and tribal assistance grants and other grant programs that trickle down to the states. LI News time, 6:45. 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Well, the Knicks had it all right, all four games, and sweeping Philadelphia in the City of Brotherly Love yesterday, putting the final clamps on advancement, and a pounding 144-114. Wasn't even that close, to be honest with you. Jalen Brunson, Josh Hart, Deuce McBride starting in place of the injured OG Anunoby at 7 3 points. Knicks set a record actually at 25 in all. Karl Anthony Towns, 17 points. And Cat highlighting the focus of this team at this point. Let's hear Cut 5.
18: Yeah, it's great when you see your team doing what we're doing and, you know, having that kind of focus and discipline and execution. I've always said that the toughest game is the one that ends someone's season, and to, see us taking that, those words serious, it's great. It's great for us to see.
10: And, the Knicks will get some time off now. They await the winner of, Cleveland, Detroit. Pistons up 2-1, in that series. Game 4 in Cleveland. That'll be tonight. Big break for the Timberwolves. They won yesterday. Beat San Antonio last night. 114-109. And one of the major reasons was the stunning ejection of Spurs star center Victor Wembanyama early in the second quarter. Naz Reid taking a fateful elbow to the neck from a frustrated Wemby and finished with 15 points, 9 rebounds. And that was it. So Wembanyama had a flagrant 2 attached to him. That's an ejection. And it's not a guarantee, by the way, that he plays tomorrow night in the all-important Game 5. There'll be a lot of review going on when we await a decision from the NBA offices. That could really set the tone for the next couple of games. Lottery yesterday, by the way. Wizards will have the number one pick, followed by Utah, Memphis, and the Chicago Bulls. Hockey last night, Ducks over Vegas, 4-3 series tied at 2. And earlier in the day, Canadiens over the Sabres, 6-2. And Montreal, 2-1 in that series. Yanks, tough weekend in Milwaukee. Losing out on a Bryce Tarang walk-off home run off David Bardner with 2 outs in the ninth yesterday, 4-3. Yanks lose all 3 games, and they lose their hold on first place, by the way. First time, long time. In the AL East. And Spencer Jones, all eyes were on Spencer Jones yesterday. He got his first hit, a second inning RBI single, 1 for 9, by the way, in the series, and 5 strikeouts. Let's hear from the Yankee prospect, Spencer. Very excited he had to be. Let's hear Cut 1.
19: Yeah, it was super exciting. I'm glad that my family was here to, you know, share that with me and teammates root me on. A lot of congratulations. You know, I was excited to get a run across too for the guys, and yeah, it was a pretty special moment.
10: Yeah, Carlos Rodon, 4 1/3 innings back from the elbow surgery from last fall. He struck out 4. He allowed 3 runs, 2 hits, and 5 walks. He did average 95.7 on his fastball. That's up from 94.1 last year. In Baltimore tonight, Yanks begin a set with the Orioles, and then they head to Citi Field this weekend for a series with the Mets, who lost yesterday 5-1. 5-4 on the road trip. Could have been a lot better. Mets right now, 15-25. Worst record in baseball. Not a good one yesterday. Eduardo Rodriguez came within 2 outs. It was first major league complete game for Arizona. Let's hear from Mendy. Mets manager Carlos Mendoza. Very hard to hit yesterday. Cut 3.
20: We chase. Yeah. Few at bats that we got ahead 2-0, he kept going to that changeup, and he kept getting ground balls. So we didn't make any of the adjustment there, and we swung up his pitches when we needed to do damage.
10: Mets fly back, and the Tigers in town for the Yankees this weekend. Tigers coming in and playing tomorrow night. Ducks lost to the Flying Boxcars 8-3. They're home tomorrow to the Gastonia Ghost Peppers. And Christopher Rayton wins the Truist. The latest on the tour in Charlotte, he won by 2 strokes, $3.6 million, by the way, as far as purse money. Not a bad outing there. Very exciting finish, too. 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GTS Builder Supply, they're open 6 days a week. Good to go on the trains, new schedules in place, summer schedules. We'll keep an eye on that, MTA.org. That gives you the latest on everything. Roadways itself, we're looking at a disabled car now on the LIE eastbound at exit 35, Shelter Rock Road, the right shoulder blocked off there. We had a problem all the way into Woodhaven Boulevard. That's clear, then an accident
0: If you're traveling east, central and points east to the Forks, you're in for a great ride. No issues. 651. And the current temp here on Islip, 49 degrees as we head to around 61. We send it over once again. Chuck Brady here at the Weather Center.
13: From the LI News Radio Weather Center, it's a good-looking Monday in front of us. Partly sunny skies today with a high of 67 degrees this afternoon. Tonight, a few clouds roll in, but no mention of rain with those clouds. We'll see a low of 47 degrees. Then it's mostly sunny as we head into Tuesday. We'll get up to a high of 69. Tuesday night, we see 50. We might see a little bit of rain moving into our area about Wednesday, the way it looks right now. Thanks for listening from the LI News Weather Center. I'm forecaster Chuck Brady.
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0: LI News time, we're about 6.5 minutes to the top of the hour. Fire did erupt at a gas station last night in Garden City Park. It happened at a BP gas station. An attendant there smelled smoke, saw the repair shop go up in flames. That blaze then spread to 3 garage bays and 1 car that was inside. Not clear yet on how that fire got started or if there were any injuries as of late last night. East Hampton Town Police with the arrest of Ribhead Man, who they say sexually assaulted another man while he was sleeping inside a Montauk home yesterday. Detectives say 29-year-old Murillo Cardona Trujillo was visiting the victim's roommate when he entered the victim's room without permission and then sexually assaulted him. Police responded to the scene after being notified, and Cardona Trujillo was charged with rape and will be arraigned sometime today at East Hampton Town Justice Court. Any more information would be helpful to the East Hampton Town Police Department. You can call at 631-537-7575. Situation, as far as investigators, they are still eyeing that situation on Topping Drive. What happened yesterday, Town of Southampton Police shot and killed a man with a knife. Police did respond to a call of a violent disturbance in a family home. They received that call around 2:45 from a resident on Topping Drive in the Hamlet in Northampton about an escalating violent domestic situation. Witness said the police shot the man outside the home, and that's when he refused to drop the knife. Very tense situation. Of course, we are monitoring as we get more information. We will convey only news time right now, 5 minutes to the top of the hour. Let's get a final traffic check in this hour, and brought to you one final time with the great GTS Builders Supply. They have it all, GTSBuildersSupply.com. Good to go as far as your trades are concerned, MTA.org. That's the latest. We got new schedules going to affect summer schedules, so it's best with a couple of trains added here and there to your stops. to know exactly what is in play. In play, as far as our roadways, we're looking at a disabled vehicle on the expressway. If you're traveling east, picking us up at exit 35, you're going to run into it at Shelter Rock Road. The eastbound, that's the North Hempstead area, they're the right shoulder blocked off there. The only glitch right now out there. Points east, Sedgwell of the Forks, you're in great shape. And if you're heading west, no issues at all. We had a problem right around Woodhaven Boulevard and Queens Boulevard with an accident. It's cleared right around exit 19 on the western side. But you are good to go all the way in, ladies and gentlemen, at 6:56. Welcome, Kieran. You got the business. And we'll update the weather with Chuck. We'll come back at the top with more headlines.
1: From ABC News, Wall Street Now. A pullback in oil prices has lifted spirits in the equities markets. The Dow Jones headed into the midday ahead nearly 400 points. The S&P had gained 0.8%. The Nasdaq 0.9%. Both of those indexes at record highs. The Bureau of Labor Statistics Job Openings and Labor Turnover Survey finds openings at 6.9 million in March, essentially unchanged from February. As for quits, about 5.5 million people left their jobs last month. Amid the turmoil in the social media sphere, Pinterest has quietly been making moves. Its first quarter earnings eclipsed expectations on both the top and bottom lines. Global monthly active users in Pinterest surged to 631 million. And Amazon is throwing down the gauntlet to FedEx and UPS, allowing any business, not just Amazon sellers, to use its logistics network to deliver products. Amazon says Procter & Gamble and Land's End have already signed up. Jim Ryan, ABC News.
13: From the LI News Radio Weather Center, it's a good-looking Monday in front of us. Partly sunny skies today with a high of 67 degrees this afternoon. Tonight, a few clouds roll in, but no mention of rain with those clouds. We'll see a low of 47 degrees. Then it's mostly sunny as we head into Tuesday. We'll get up to a high of 69. Tuesday night, we see 50. We might see a little bit of rain moving into our area about Wednesday, the way it looks right now. 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From the LI News Weather Center, I'm forecaster Chuck Brady.
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0: Good morning, Long Island. It is 7:03. I'm Jay Oliver. This is 103.9 LI News Radio on this Monday. It is May the 11th. Excuse me. And here's some of the stories that we will be covering. We got the LIRR's planned schedule adjustments. They go into effect today, folks. That's right. And, by the way, we're less than a week away from a possible strike. We'll tell you about the town of Southampton police. They had a shoot and kill a man over the night. This happening yesterday afternoon around 3 after officers did respond to a call of a violent disturbance in a family home. President quickly rejecting it. That's the response from Iran. As totally unacceptable. Not a lot of details. We'll go over it all. Two people found dead early yesterday inside a burning house in Hempstead. Police are investigating the cause of that serious crash on the LIE in Jericho yesterday afternoon. Dow was up 12, but closed from Friday. 49,609. That's your starting point here on a Monday morning. And the futures market right now. It's only down a couple of points. Was down about 8 points or so. Keep an eye on that. Now it's down about 16 as we speak. Sports, trifecta of losses for the locals in baseball, Yanks, Mets, and Ducks. However, the Knicks advance to the Eastern Conference Finals, second year in a row, with a big resounding win over the 76ers. And we'll round out the Stanley Cup schedule as well on the ice from yesterday. Temps right now around 50. We'll head to around 60. And we have those stories and more. Traffic, weather, I'll give it to you every 10 minutes on the fives right here on Long Island's only 24/7 News Talk FM radio station, 103.9 LI News Radio. 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
10: ABC News, I'm Brian Clark. The plane carrying 17 Americans who were on the Dutch ship at the center of the Hantavirus clusters landed in Nebraska. One of those 17 passengers has tested positive for Hantavirus, but officials say is not showing any symptoms. Another had mild symptoms, but Dr. Michael Osterholm of the University of Minnesota tells ABC,
15: I have complete confidence that we will have good compliance here, and I think within days this will no longer be a story.
10: The Chinese government officially announced President Trump's trip to China this week. It will likely include discussions about the war in Iran, as President Trump Sunday called Iran's latest proposal to end the fighting totally unacceptable. That sent oil prices upward. Plea hearing today for Cole Allen, the man accused of trying to attack the White House Correspondents' Dinner last month. And Homeland Security and the Texas Rangers are investigating the deaths of six people found inside of a Union Pacific boxcar in Laredo, Texas. This is ABC News.
0: 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We're at 7:06. 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Remember now, veterans could be a great landing spot. There's some openings there. 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The mantra is about saving aircraft crew lives. So check it all out. A hidden gem in our backyard since 1968 right here in Ronkonkoma. Trades are fine. New schedule's coming out today. You can always check out the website of the MTA, mta.org. That'll give you the latest on it all. Cancellations, delays as well, 7:07. The spot right now is a disabled car on the expressway traveling east at Shelter Rock Road, exit 35, the right shoulder. Still blocked off there from around 30 minutes ago. That's it, though. Points central and east, you're in fine shape. Travel of the Forks, you're good to go right now. 7.5 past. Current temp here in Islip, we're looking at 50 as we head to 61. And really no rain in this forecast at all to begin work week. At 7:08, let's send it over to the Weather Center. The update from Chuck Brady.
13: From the LI News Radio Weather Center, it's a good-looking Monday in front of us. Partly sunny skies today with a high of 67 degrees this afternoon. Tonight, a few clouds roll in, but no mention of rain with those clouds. We'll see a low of 47 degrees. Then it's mostly sunny as we head into Tuesday. We'll get up to a high of 69. Tuesday night, we see 50. We might see a little bit of rain moving into our area about Wednesday, the way it looks right now. 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From the LI News Weather Center, I'm forecaster Chuck Brady.
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0: LI News time. We are at 10.5 minutes past the hour of 7 o'clock. So a situation regarding drivers yesterday, one might have noticed hours long of traffic going to last night on the LIE. A lot of video was sent to News 12 from the expressway, chill cars backed up in traffic. And it appeared to be smoke coming from over a median that's seen in the video, and it also showed what appeared to be a black vehicle against that median. Lots of calls from those who were stuck in traffic to the TV network. Not clear yet what caused it all, as gathering information we're trying to do right now. Now, parts of two major state roadways here on the island temporarily to be shut down during the middle of this week, according to state DOT. The first will be on the South Coast State Parkway in the town of Islip. State closing the roadway southbound left lane. That's near exit S2. 9:30 in the evening tomorrow until 6 Wednesday morning. And then again, same times Thursday and Friday. We're going to keep talking about this closure due to maintenance over the bridge of the, over the expressway. And then Wednesday, the state also to close a large chunk of the southern state in Hempstead. The two left lanes, both directions, from exits 14 to 17. That's going to be shut down between 9 p.m. Wednesday and 5 a.m. on Thursday. So a lot here. We'll put it all on the site and everything else, the LA News website, and we'll keep talking about this as well. And the area's 16, by the way, and that's stretch of roadway. All lanes are subject to full closures between 12:01 and 3 a.m. on Thursday, and that according to the state DOT. Important stuff there, as well as the planned schedule adjustments in effect. Today, we got a strike looming large, folks, unfortunately. We're going to be talking about this. The changes, though, to the Ronkonkoma and Port Jeff branch, as well as the Greenport and New York City service, they were all pre-planned. And they're not going to impact rush hour. That's the key here, according to the railroad. Ronkonkoma and Port Jeff is going to be a new weekday train leaving Farmingdale at 4:32 a.m. Stops Bethpage, Hicksville, Westbury, Mineola, Nod Park, Jamaica, before arriving at Penn Station around 5:26. In addition, you're going to have the 4:12 a.m. train from Ronkonkoma. That will now depart at 4:14. Okay, you got a couple extra minutes. That train will not stop at Farmingdale, Bethpage, Hicksville, or Mineola. And in Westbury, midday weekday service will resume every 30 minutes following the completion of track work. So elsewhere, midday weekday service east of Ronkonkoma back. And in New York City, weekday evening service between Jamaica and Atlantic Terminal, that'll be scaled back every 30 minutes. That'll start at 9 in the evening for westbound trains, 10 p.m., by the way, for eastbound trains. So a lot happening here as the changes come after more than 400 Long Island Railroad union workers in support as they stage a protest over a massive peak with the train station on Saturday. The threat, of course, is the strike, which would start May 16th, minute past midnight there. That would be on Saturday, of course. That'd be the railroad's first in three decades. And we're going to have plenty of people on, the LIE interim president and CEO. We're going to talk about the effects it could have. Stacey Sykes with us a little bit later on. We hope to have a couple of people on, from the MTA this week as well. There is a lot to digest. I have a lot to say on this fact. I'll get to that, in the next 30 minutes or so before we have our guest. Bob Becky will come on as far as the schools are concerned, where we're at here. We got a school vote, in play a week from tomorrow. Remember now, no budget in place. So formula, foundation, everything else still a lot up in the air. We can talk to Mr. Becky. No better to talk, regarding that. So, a lot going on there. Of course, one of the leads this morning is what happened in Northampton yesterday. A town of Southampton police shot and killed a man armed with a knife. Police did respond to a call of a violent disturbance in a family home. They received the call about 3:15 or so yesterday afternoon from a resident on Topping Drive, right in the hamlet of Northampton, about an escalating violent domestic situation. That's where a witness said police shot the man outside the home when he refused to drop a knife. A woman there suffered some serious injuries, according to police. She had to be taken to a hospital. It's unclear how she was injured, as three town of Southampton police officers were also taken to a hospital with unspecified injuries. They were treated and then released. So a lot happening there in Northampton. And more information is coming in and around. Now, the New York State Attorney General's Office of Special Investigation conducting, as they always would do regarding police and everything else, when there's a fatality involved here, conducting a preliminary assessment of this matter, according to a spokesperson. So, we'll get the latest, probably more information, today. Another big story, ladies and gentlemen, is Iran sending its response to the latest U.S. ceasefire proposal via Pakistani mediators and want negotiations to focus on permanently ending the war. But the president, Donald Trump, quickly rejected it. It is totally unacceptable. Not a lot of details here. As Iran seeks to end the war on all fronts, including Lebanon, where Israel is fighting the Iranian-backed Hezbollah militant group and ensure the security of the shipping, according to state TV over there. So Washington's latest proposal addresses the deal to end the war, reopen the Strait of Hormuz, obviously roll back Iran's nuclear program. Let's hear from the ambassador to the UN, Mike Walls, on some details here. That's cut number one.
1: That's why we're pushing now another UN resolution that says Iran cannot do this. We cannot have a conflict between two countries where one side responds by holding the entire world's economies hostage, by throwing sea mines out in international waterways.
0: Yeah, so a lot going on, obviously, internationally with the war, possible strike along the railroad, and no state budget in place, $268 billion, give or take. It's all up in the air. The schools have to vote a week from tomorrow on the 19th. We will. That was confirmed to me on Friday afternoon late. We will have Governor Kathy Hochul on this program at 8 o'clock on Wednesday. So you don't want to miss that. LA News time right now, 17 and a half past. One final look at the sports scene, folks, for this morning. The Knicks really have it all going. Big win, 30-point win over the 76ers. Wasn't even that close. They had their way. They just shot lights out. 25 three-pointers. That set a tied an NBA postseason record. Deuce McBride, he started in place of the injured OG and Anobi at 7 three-pointers, 4 for 4, by the way, in the first quarter, when the Knicks had another record with 11, in all score, 25 points McBride did. So they await the winner of Cleveland Detroit. They're battling it out game four tonight. The Pistons up 2-1 there. Minnesota taking care of business with San Antonio, 114-109. No Wembanyama after the second quarter. He was ejected early with a flagrant two. He had an elbow to the neck of Naz Reid and thrown out of the game. The status, for the next one is still a little up in the air too. We'll see what happens, from those, NBA offices. Wizards will get the number one pick. They won the lottery followed by Utah, Memphis and Chicago. Hockey last night. Ducks over Vegas 4-3, series tied at 2 earlier. Montreal over Buffalo 6-2. They're up 2-1 there. Yanks, just an awful weekend of Milwaukee's close games, but no cigar, including yesterday. Bryce Tarang homering off David Bednar, who has closed the door so many times this season as the Yankee closer. Couldn't handle Tarang yesterday, homered off him. And that was a two-out deal in the night. Yanks now have the Baltimore 1-3 tonight. Then they got the Mets at Citi Field this weekend. Carlos Rodon back from October, when he had the, some stuff removed from his, elbow. And, he was okay yesterday. It wasn't terrible. He worked about 4 1/3 innings, struck out 4 while allowing 3 runs, 2 hits, 5 walks there. So not a bad job there. You get Rodon going in that rotation. Not far behind either, by the way, is Gerrit Cole, so we'll wait and see. The Mets continue their stumbling and bumbling, 5-1 in Arizona yesterday. Mets with the worst record in baseball. They've lost 25 of their first 40 games at home, to the Tigers. Mets have been dreadful at home. I believe they're 6-12, if I'm not mistaken. They got the Tigers in for 3. Ducks lose to Hagerstown yesterday 8-3, home to the Ghost Peppers, tomorrow night at Fairfield Properties. And Christopher Wright winning the Truist in, Charlotte yesterday by a couple of strokes. Their exciting finish. For right, and that is your Sports 720, and sponsored, by the way, by East West Industries, Long Island's leader of the aerospace community. Quick check, the travels, East West Industries. Trains are fine, new schedules, train time, and also the MTA site at MTA.org, ladies and gentlemen, as far as a couple of times you'll need to know about. added and subtracted. There are a couple of spots on the roadways. We have an accident on Route 109 now. Westbound at Spresky Road in Babylon, the right lane up to it, just happening minutes ago. That's closed off there. So the westbound side of Route 109 also, we're continuing to follow a disabled car on the expressway eastbound at Shelter Rock Road, exit 35. The right shoulder is blocked. Central and Points East, no issues at 721. Currently we're at 50. We head to 61. Quick hit, Chuck Brady. Here at the Weather Center, Craig Ferrantino coming up.
13: From the LI News Radio Weather Center, it's a good-looking Monday in front of us. Partly sunny skies today with a high of 67 degrees this afternoon. Tonight, a few clouds roll in, but no mention of rain with those clouds. We'll see a low of 47 degrees. Then it's mostly sunny as we head into Tuesday. We'll get up to a high of 69. Tuesday night, we see 50. We might see a little bit of rain moving into our area about Wednesday, the way it looks right now. 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I'm forecaster Chuck Brady.
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0: Friday. Went upward of around 12 points. That's a win, no matter how you look at it. And right now, she's down about the futures market, right on the line here for today. They're watching down about 50 or so. President rejecting the latest back and forth from Iran, Strait of Hormuz, and everything else. Obviously, there's a lot playing. President also has a big meeting in Beijing. He's traveling to China on Thursday. So a big couple of days coming up over there as we welcome in Mr. Craig Ferrantino of the great Craig James Financial Services, located right in the heart of Melville, right off of Broad Hollow Road. And a very good morning to you, my friend. Hope you had a fantastic weekend.
1: Yes, good morning, Jay. Fantastic. That's right. Thank you for that introduction. We are seeing, again, same stuff. You know, I think they're playing, Iran is playing rope-a-dope with the United States. We'll see how this plays out. And U.S. is playing rope-a-dope with the blockade. So let's, two people playing that to see who could, give first. This has been their MO for a long time. So I think, folks, you gotta just keep your, hands, and put your feet on the ground and, stay with it for a little bit. Let's see how this goes. They're worried about the midterm elections. I think, hey, if they keep doing this over the summer, you know, gas prices will be high. People will be complaining. But yeah, the problem is we're getting some very good numbers. The problem for the Iran people are the negotiators there. We're getting some very good numbers. Friday, we had a fantastic employment report. The economy added
0: 115,000. Yeah.
1: We were expecting 55,000 folks, 55,000, so more than double. And look at it, the unemployment rate still held at about 4.3%. And we're looking at some very, very good areas there. Healthcare is certainly leading the jobs growth. You can talk to any kid today going to college, they're no longer gender studies or things like that. Yeah, I'm not sure. Blah, blah. A lot of nurses, a lot of PAs, physicians, assistants, a lot in the medical field. You see a lot of people. A lot of colleges are offering those degrees too. I mean, Princeton now is a nursing school, and it's just hard to believe because they got to go where the jobs are. You need a ROI on college, otherwise college is going to become irrelevant, Jay. College is going to become irrelevant. You need a return on investment. People want to know if they spend $400,000 a year. I think that's what George Washington year is, $105,000 a year. Fordham's in the 90s. You know, if they pay the full sticker price, they want to make sure there's a return on investment. And so you're seeing the jobs, the STEM jobs, of course, always pulling in employees. But a lot of the health, a lot of 115,000 was a lot in the medical or healthcare type industries, whether it's physicians, assistants, you know, radar tech, things like that, anything they could do to get into these places because they're hiring, they got good high-paying jobs, and they have great 401Ks, 403Bs, also very, very important. Hey, let's see where we are here to date, folks. We haven't done it in a while. I just wanted to check in. We're taking a look. The Dow up 3.22% since January 1st. Although the tech-heavy NASDAQ, the QQQ, up 15.92, almost 16%. The S&P 500 index, 8.5% approximately. The European index, the EFA, 8.26%, so it's right there with the S&P 500. We're looking at gold. If you have gold, it's up 9.45 since January 1st. Silver is up 13.33 since January 1st of this year. And because you asked, Jay, Bitcoin down 7.31%. So there you go. We sort of throw that in there because a lot of people watch the Bitcoin, see how that's doing as well. In terms of this week, we get the critical week. This is, ladies and gentlemen, this is Jerome Powell's last week, Jay, last week. And this is that he punches out. He'll still remain as a board governor, and he will be a vote. They're trying to reduce interest rates, and let's see if this works. I would love to see that happen, but there's a couple of stumbling blocks. It has nothing to do with the economy. It has a lot to do with egos and things like that. So we'll see how this plays out. Also very important, Jay, is that we have some good economic news as well. We get the an inflation number on Tuesday. And then the rest of the week, we'll just hear from the last of the companies and see how they report in the first quarter. So it's going to be a very exciting week. That's why we need to keep on it. Now, if you're not in it, you got to be in it to win it. Give her office a call, 631-393-2888, 631-393-2888. Ask for Craig. Go to our website, Craig James Financial.

0: And so if you want to be, this is not something, you don't want to be missing this, you know, Jay. This is just incredible what's going on here. You see the complete restructuring, the investment from a year and a half ago, trillions of dollars into our economy. It's taking time, but, this is what's happening. And, we could, you know, the biggest threat, the only threat to the economy is high energy prices. And, we're outgrowing the energy prices. Really, people are saying, oh, it's a lot, but nobody's saying I can't drive anymore. There's plenty of latitude for it at the prices that we're in because it's looking very, very healthy. At least that's what the numbers are showing. I don't know. On the field, there's always someone complaining that the price, if it's $2, it's too high, right, Jay? I remember when it was 26 cents a gallon. But, yeah, that's good to know, too. But nonetheless, this is looking very, very strong going forward, and we have to stay with it. Give the office a call if you're not in it. Very, very important. Jay, you know, those Knicks, too, looking very good. I have to tell you, I was thinking of you this weekend. Looking very, very good.
1: Oh, man. They look incredible. On to the finals, you know? I mean, well, they got to get through Detroit or Cleveland. I want the Pistons. Because they've been mouthing off a little bit. We took care of business last year against them. I hope they get past Cleveland. So we can do the old 1-2 on them and then, on to, maybe OKC in the finals. We'll see. It should be exciting. Nothing like the Knicks when it comes to postseason. Nothing like the Knicks. Of all the sports, Yankees and everything else, when the Knicks are involved in something like this, all eyes upon them. Everything is revved up. So it should be an exciting, couple of, get some well-needed time off. Hopefully that hamstring of OG, can rest it up, right? Although I gotta tell you that the kid that came in for him yesterday, what's his name? Deuce McBride?
0: Very good.
1: He couldn't miss a shot. Guy was 4-for-4 in the first quarter. I think he had 7 3-pointers. Unbelievable.
0: Yeah, put him in more. They gotta put him in more. So again, it's a sleeping giant day. And we have more horsepower than we know.
1: Exactly. Hey, by the way, I want to give people a tip here. I got a tip yesterday. You know, we're talking about energy and gas and all that stuff.
0: Good.
1: You can get 50 cents off a gallon of gas today. I'm going to tell you how right now. You ready?
0: Go ahead.
1: Go to 7-Eleven website. 7-Eleven. Karen, I don't know if you heard about this. My son-in-law told me about this yesterday. The 7-Eleventh of the month. Now, today's the 11th, right? So if you need gas, you got to sign up on the site, and then when you go to the pump, it's going to ask you for your phone number and everything. You should get 50 off. So now, after the show, I got to get gas. So if it's $4.29, you get 50. It's $3.79 a gallon. I did not know that. Craig, did you know anything about this?
0: No, but just for one day, though, right? Is that right?
1: One. It's only on the 11th and the 7th of every month. So if you need gas today, or top off today, sign up on 7-Eleven's website. And you'll be good as gold. Now listen, he gave me the tip and I told him, you're kidding me, right? No. He said, if you go, now there's a 7-Eleven near where I live. I'm going to fill it up and hopefully it'll be in play though. 50 cents off a gallon for today only. And then the 7th of June or whatever. But interesting stuff there. So we'll see what happens. So if you need gas.
0: I call my friends who have these big marine boats and they would really save them a lot of money.
1: 7-Eleven. Go to 7-Eleven.
0: A bunch of boats pulling in. That'd be with trailers, you know, get the car.
1: Hey, by the way, wasn't that great? 115,000? That's amazing from Friday. When we got that news right as we were signing off on Friday, that was great stuff.
0: They're just trying to, you know, all this negative news. I mean, the other news, which I don't know if you reported, I mean, just the labor, the British election. British economy has been sucking wind for over a year. Yeah. They lost labor. Labor lost, this is sort of the equivalent of the Democratic Party. They lost 1,300 seats in various areas around England. And because England has a lot of energy, but they stopped drilling it like 3 years ago under some idea that there's global warming or something like that. So very, very interesting play there. You got Keir Starmer. We'll see what happens there because I think that economy, they have the FTSE is a very interesting index. It's the English index there. And very, very interesting. That's I think that was underreported. I mean,
1: that's a good piece of news right there.
0: Nobody lost as bad as them. That was just incredible.
1: Yep. Keep an eye on that. You got the president heading to Beijing on Thursday. You got a possible LIRR strike we're following.
0: Yes.
1: the school budget and everything, the schools and the New York State budget. We'll have the governor on this program on Wednesday morning. I don't want to miss that. So there is a lot going on.
0: Okay.
1: Yeah.
0: Governor Hochul, huh? There we go. All right. That's great. Always the best news on 103.9, LI and the AM with Jay Oliver.
1: Well, listen, we had a good week last week. We had Blakeman on. Lee Zeldin came on last Monday. So we're covering it all. I'll tell you, lots going on, and you're right in the center of it. We can't thank you enough with some excellent information this morning. We look forward to having you on a Tuesday. How's that?
0: Yes, we'll talk to you tomorrow, my friend. Take care.
1: Got it. Greg Ferrantino. It's CraigJamesFinancial.com. Any questions? Make that call, folks. 631-393-2888. 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Look at right in the heart of Melville. That's Craig James Financial Services. The trains are okay. Remember, you got some new scheduling in place. So remember to get that new schedule. You go to the MTA site, MTA.org, probably the best bet. It'll give you also cancellations and or delays on that site. We're still looking at an accident on Route 109 westbound at Savresky Road. The right lane of 2 closed off from 30 minutes ago, folks. Points west, a disabled car out there in the expressway eastbound at Shelter Rock Road. Exit 35 has the right shoulder blocked. Those are the only two major issues at 738. Weather-wise, we're in okay shape. 51. We're warming up a little. We'll go up another 10. No rain today. Let's go back to Chuck Brady here at the Weather Center. Karen, we'll do another round of headlines and then some discussion on the strike, possible railroad strike right after. Headlines coming up.
2: From the LI News Radio Weather Center, it's a good-looking Monday in front of us. Partly sunny skies today with a high of 67 degrees this afternoon. Tonight, a few clouds roll in, but no mention of rain with those clouds. We'll see a low of 47 degrees. Then it's mostly sunny as we head into Tuesday. We'll get up to a high of 69. Tuesday night, we see 50. We might see a little bit of rain moving into our area about Wednesday, the way it looks right now. Thanks for listening from the LI News Weather Center. I'm forecaster Chuck Brady.
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1: Good morning, Long Island. It is 743. I'm Jay Oliver. This is 103.9 LI News Radio on this Monday. It's May the 11th. And here's some of the stories we've been covering. We have a planned schedule adjustment via along the railroad in effect today. Now, we're a week away, less than a week away, 5 days to be exact, which we will talk about in a couple of a possible strike. Town of Southampton police, well, they shot and killed men armed with a knife yesterday afternoon. It's being investigated by the Attorney General's office. Officers didn't respond to a call of a violent disturbance in a family home. The president responded, totally unacceptable as far as the Iran response to possibly ending the conflict. We'll talk about two people found dead early yesterday inside a burning house in Hempstead. Police continue to look into the cause of a serious crash on that expressway yesterday in the Jericho area. Dow went up 12 at close on Friday, 49,609. And the futures market, we're going to watch it very closely before the opening bell, an hour and 45 minutes. Right now it is downward, roughly around 60 points. We'll keep at 63 to be exact. Sports, Yanks, Mets, Ducks all lose from yesterday. The Knicks win. That's the big story. And we got all the Stanley Cup stuff from last night as well. Temps right now, we're in the low 50s. We get to the low 60s at best. We're not seeing any rain in this forecast to kick us off here in May. We have those stories, second full week in May. Those stories and more we have. Traffic and weather, we'll give it to you every 10 minutes on the fives here on the islands only. 24/7 News Talk FM radio station 103.9 LI News Radio, LI News Time. 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
11: ABC News, I'm Brian Clark. The plane carrying 17 Americans who were on the Dutch ship at the center of the Hantavirus clusters landed in Nebraska. One of those 17 passengers has tested positive for Hantavirus, but officials say is not showing any symptoms. Another had mild symptoms, but Dr. Michael Osterholm of the University of Minnesota tells ABC,
12: I have complete confidence that we will have good compliance here, and I think within days this will no longer be a story.
11: The Chinese government officially announced President Trump's trip to China this week. It will likely include discussions about the war in Iran, as President Trump Sunday called Iran's latest proposal to end the fighting totally unacceptable. That sent oil prices upward. Plea hearing today for Cole Allen, the man accused of trying to attack the White House Correspondents' Dinner last month. And Homeland Security and the Texas Rangers are investigating the deaths of six people found inside of a Union Pacific boxcar in Laredo, Texas. This is ABC News.
1: 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No problems with the trains. Everything's on. Of course, maybe get some new schedules that are going to affect today, affecting a couple of branches, a few times added, maybe one subtracted. Poor Jeff Ronkonkoma affecting out in the east and some points west. So keep an eye on that. As far as train time, the app and the website, MTA.org, that'll give you the latest. We have two spots we're looking at on our roads. One being a disabled car on the expressway eastbound at 35 at Shelter Rock Road, the right shoulder block. We're also looking at an accident on Route 109. That's westbound, folks, in the Babylon area at Sabreski Road. There you go, the right lane at 2 closed off. That's all we have. Central and Points East, traveling to the Forks. You're in great shape. 747. Current temp here on Islip, 51. We'll get to 61. The clouds pretty much with us. No rain, though. We like that. 747 right now. Let's send it over to Chuck Brady here at the Weather Center.
2: From the LI News Radio Weather Center, it's a good-looking Monday in front of us. Partly sunny skies today with a high of 67 degrees this afternoon. Tonight, a few clouds roll in, but no mention of rain with those clouds. We'll see a low of 47 degrees. Then it's mostly sunny as we head into Tuesday. We'll get up to a high of 69. Tuesday night, we see 50. We might see a little bit of rain moving into our area about Wednesday, the way it looks right now. 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I'm forecaster Chuck Brady.
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1: All righty, coming up in a couple, Bob Vecchio. We're going to talk schools and where you need to, get very important information. You know, you have a vote that is scheduled that's going to take place a week from tomorrow. You'd like to have some of the main components as far as the state budget, which obviously is not in play. The governor decided to get before the cameras and unveil and said, well, wait a minute, it was never agreed upon, so I don't know what happened there. Carl Hastie coming out in full there. So we're going to have the governor on Wednesday to talk about that a little bit and see where we're at here. But that's one situation. The other one is that, you know, you got a possible strike. You know, you got a strike, and it's looming large. So they had a big rally. A lot of people showed up on Saturday. A lot of union workers there, supporters standing together. And listen, they're vowing to walk together if they can't find a deal here. You know, the failure to negotiate what they consider a fair contract, the MTA, these union workers and everything else, otherwise they're going to go on strike. So a lot of people over in Massapequa on Saturday at the train station. It will be the first one, folks, in 30 years. And you got five unions involved here. You know, I don't want to hear, I'm going to be honest with you. I don't want to hear about dignity. I don't want to hear about respect. You know what? According to the union, it's about protecting the standard of living of hardworking railroad families. Really? Okay, good. Is it protecting the right to amass the overtime? What we have seen? Is that okay? Is that okay? See, the problem, folks, is the MTA has such a long leash out here, and I've done nothing about it.
19: And right now, we're seeing the consequences. And you know who's going to lose? You know who's going to lose on this? Karen, you know who's lose? Not the MTA. It's not the union workers. It's you. And it's me. And 300,000 others who ride that stinking railroad, by the way. And I say that because, you know, I'm so fed up. I am so fed up. I'll tell you the truth. I wish I had airwaves to go over on Saturday. I am so fed up right now with what's going on. It's not even funny. And the leadership is horrendous, and it starts in Albany, folks, because they can never rein in the MTA, ever. Bailouts, $12 billion here, $10 billion there, congestion pricing, it's never enough. Never enough. 4% rate hike, another one, by the way, in March. That's coming. 4%, 8%, that's the threat. And now you got this garbage. Don't tell me about dignity. What an insult that is. It's about dignity. It's about respect. My keister it is. But a guy's making $130K in a year, masses, another $240 on top of that. Who's watching the store? What a disgrace. They already agreed to raises the first 3 years, fourth one not far off, but they want some concessions regarding productivity. Some guy's on a diesel train and switches off. He wants more money to flip a freaking switch. Oh, but they have to worry about the cost of living. Oh my goodness gracious. I feel so terrible. Cost of living, huh? Anyone think about that? When guys are in Cabo San Lucas saying they're on the job. A disgrace this is. Over the years, a buildup. Nobody can rein in the MTA. Nobody can. Cuomo, Governor Hochul, nobody had the ability to do it. The MTA needed a fiscal control board. I said Dean Murray was on a great idea, Senator Murray. Watch their finances. Oh my goodness. It's about dignity and respect. What about the commuter? Who has to pay nearly $400 to get into Manhattan from Ronkonkoma? What about that guy? Anybody have respect for the commuter anymore? Threatening strikes, congestion pricing south of 60th. Oh, I'm going to give you a break from 15 down to 9. Why? Because it's an election. I am so done with this whole night, I tell you, this is bad. And I was confident last week they were going to get something done. I am not confident right now. I'm not. Because we're 4 days, 16 hours, 4 minutes, and 42 seconds out from a freaking strike. And it shouldn't be that way. What rankled me is you got some union guy saying we want respect. We want our dignity. I want to vomit when I hear that. I'm nauseous over this. I don't ride the damn train anymore, but I know a lot of people who do. And being taken advantage of. And it stinks. Shouldn't be like this. If we had decent leadership all the way, and by the way, this John Oliva should not even be in charge of the MTA. He's done a terrible job threatening Long Island. Remember that whole deal a year ago, February, a couple of years ago almost? With the East Side Access and oh, we got to get into Long Island's wallets. To pony up a little more. Never enough. Threat of a rate hike every other year. Now you got back to back. It's never enough. Nothing's ever enough to satisfy anybody regarding that stinking MTA. Oh. Man, I'll tell you. I am so fed up with this. The threat of this and the threat of that. I'm sick of this. Absolutely sick of it. Everybody should be sick of this. We want respect. We want dignity. Even a new time clock can't solve the issues. Remember that mess? Fraud. Time clocks. Overtime. Where's everybody's respect when it comes to that? Just so sick and tired of this nonsense. We need to work together to close a deal and keep Long Island moving. According to the MTA. Man, I'll tell you. And to think, they've got the pay raises in play, right? First 3 years. The second, almost that, and then they want productivity and concession garbage. You know, if a guy's on a diesel, he's switching trains, he wants more money, or vice versa. It's totally ridiculous. Ridiculous! They gotta keep up with the Joneses as far as the cost of living. Can't make it up. Man, I don't know. I'm just, listen. And you know, the problem is they're going to set the tone for other agencies who are in line as far as contractual deals in play here going forward. What's going to happen then? What's going to happen then? The no-win situation. And again, it's failed leadership. It's failed leadership because everything the MTA always wants, they get. And it's a little slap in the wrist. And we could have avoided this situation with the proper leadership. You put a paddle in, you watch the MTA's finances. It worked for Nassau County. Via NYFA, and it could work for the MTA. If anybody has the you-know-whats to stand up to that lousy agency. Just outrageous what's going on here. Outrageous. I read some guy's quote that got me off on the weekend. We want our respect and our dignity. Can't make it up. I feel for that poor guy running for that 732 train on Ronkonkoma. Eight o'clock. I don't want to get into Vecchio's time. We'll take a break. Talk some school. Bob, coming up, right after.
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1: All right, we're going to switch gears and talk some schools. You know, May's the month, you know. It's always about that third Tuesday, which is coming up a week from tomorrow, ladies and gentlemen. That's a vote. It's an important one, but there's no state budget, and that's something that looms large. Here to discuss it all is our good friend, Mr. Robert Vecchio, Executive Director of the Nassau School, Suffolk School Boards Association. He gets a perspective in play like no one else, and I haven't spoken to Bob in a while, and it's always great to have him on. My friend, how you been, all right?
0: I'm doing well, Jay. How are you?
1: I'm okay. We got a lot going on here with the schools. You know, Bob, Foundation Aid, that's the key here. The formula, it's an antiquated system. I was hoping a budget, you know, we're going on 6 weeks now as far as not having a budget. We thought we had one last week, but kind of fool's gold there with the governor going before the cameras, but not agreed upon by others, within the confines of the state ledge. So I don't know where we're at here, but yet a vote to take place. How does one look at this right now? How do you look at it with 8 days to go and no state budget? Let's hear.
0: Well, it's disappointing that the state was not able to enact their budget on time, particularly for school districts. School districts have state mandates in which we have to propose, adopt budgets that will be before the voters, like you said, next week, right? So yeah. We have state mandated deadlines, and a big portion of what schools rely on, like you said, is the foundation aid, the money that comes from state to support the education systems across New York State and particularly here on Long Island. What is concerning is the governor proposed a minimum 1% increase in state aid during an inflationary period that was nearly 3%, right? And for the majority of school districts on Long Island, they're only getting that minimum 1% as proposed by the governor. The legislature was said to be proposing 2%, but again, without a finalized budget, we don't know if it's 1% or 2%. And listen, it's inadequate to keep up with inflation to begin with. That's the overall concept, right? That the state aid is not keeping up with inflationary costs in a sustained inflationary period that we've been under for the last 4 to 5 years. But for school districts, not knowing whether it's going to be 1% or 2%, some school districts, that's not a lot of difference in dollars and cents. For other school districts, it could be the decision between keeping a position or two or several positions, depending on how much state aid you get. So not knowing that, when you have to adopt your own budget and propose to your voters, this is what we are going to recommend for you to vote on in May, is really unfair, especially when the budget's not being held up. For all indications, the budget delay has nothing to do with education aid or education policy. I think from an advocacy standpoint, we're going to press upon the state legislature to say, hey, look, you could haggle out the rest of the policy issues, the rest of the other issues that are holding up the budget, but at least adopt the state aid, the school aid portion by April 1st, because we're mandated to do certain things in April that requires us to adopt the budget and propose it before the voters. So it's disappointing, especially when it has nothing to do with education policy and, more importantly, education aid from the state, that the budget's been delayed this long.
1: And, you know, we talk a lot about foundation aid, you know, the state foundation aid formula, Bob, which drives most of the state funding to local schools. We know that. What we also know is woefully outdated. I mean, the governor and legislature, excuse me, put in place, you know, some meaningful updates to the formula. I remember last year. But obviously a lot of fiscal challenges remain for a lot of these districts right now. And, you know, that's why you need the updates to the formula so that it meets the needs of all students, especially in the state. So, you know, that's really, you know, I mean, listen, there's a lot of other things too. As I'm losing my voice in my last little rant down the railroad, but, you know, in essence, you know, I like a little bit of the plan regarding, from what I've heard regarding universal pre-K, and, you know, we all know that strong pre-K programs can make a very meaningful difference in a kid's development and in their education. There's no question. But the overall formula, that's going to be the key here, because like you said, what kind of direction you know, does one go? And that's the key for these districts.
0: Right. And as mandates from New York State change, that Foundation Aid formula, the base amount, the very start of the formula, piece number one of the formula, has not been updated as far as what the base amount should be since 2006, Jay. We're talking over 20 years, right? And there are so many costs that school districts have today to deliver. It's a constitutional obligation that the state provides a free and appropriate public education for its students. That's a state constitutional obligation. It's not a want. It's not a desire. It's a constitutional responsibility by the state. And that base foundation aid amount, the very starting point, hasn't been looked at as to how much does it cost to deliver a free and appropriate public education for students or a sound basic education for students in New York State since 2006. There are additional costs that schools bear every day.
1: Well, infrastructure is right, Bob. Infrastructure plays a big role in this too.
0: The security of our campuses, cameras, people, technology, the mental health supports that are in schools today. We're dealing with a mental health crisis among our adolescents that we haven't seen in public education, certainly in my time in 20 plus years of being involved. And that is not included in the base foundation aid amount. There are so many things that are not included in that base foundation aid amount that are mandates and expectations for the sound basic education for our students today. On top of that, the state of New York is changing what the requirements are to graduate from a high school in New York State. And a lot of those requirements are things that people have been screaming about for years. We need to develop a skilled workforce. To develop a skilled workforce, we have to have sound career tech education programs in place. This all takes dollars and cents, right? Because it's program-driven. Program-driven is human capital. We're not manufacturing widgets. We don't have inventory in stock like a lot of corporations. It's a human services business, and it takes human beings and personnel costs to deliver the programs that are necessary and mandated by the state of New York. So we really have to hammer home that that base foundation aid formula amount really needs to change. A new costing out study needs to be done. And again, getting back to, we need to return to a period of on-time budgets for school districts, or at the very least, approve what the state aid portion is by April 1st, because I think that is a fair request, that if you mandate us to adopt budgets 30 days before the public vote, you should at least tell us how much money you are or not giving us.
1: It's unacceptable. You're right.
0: Budgets.
1: I agree. You got to have a budget. I mean, listen, if not April 1st, a couple of days after, that's fine. A couple of days before would be even better. But, you know, you can't have 6 weeks and foundation aid and an antiquated system as well, formula. You can't have that right now. It's just too much uncertainty. And they should realize this. You know, they are, and they're such at an impasse. I don't know if they're going to get it. I really don't know over the next 8 days. I mean, there's a lot, Medicaid, you know, the rebates as far as, you know, green energy and everything else. I don't think they're going to come together on anything, to be honest with you.
0: Yeah.
1: You know, some of the immigration stuff that, I mean, I really do not think they're going to have a budget.
0: Right, and from a school district perspective, it doesn't matter at this point. We're going for our voters with our assumptions and our proposals. Some districts are assuming 1%. Some districts may be assuming 2%. But this is why you're seeing school districts actually make cuts to existing staff that you haven't seen before. We've seen school districts in Nassau County actually excising teachers like Rockville Center. You're seeing districts like Islip who are attempting to pierce the cap because the state aid portion has not kept up with the sustained inflationary environment. What is interesting is we have 7 districts across Long Island that are attempting to pierce the cap out of 124. But what's not being reported is we have 34 districts that are going below their cap, right? They're doing the responsible thing in trying to contain and control costs to the best of their ability. But until we get more realistic expectations from the state, you're going to continue to see districts make hard choices, reducing staff, which means reducing some programs. You know, and if you look at the budget-to-budget increases across your school districts across Long Island, the increases in budgets year over year has been below what the inflationary rate was. So that tells me that school districts are really doing a good job of controlling year-over-year costs. We've had an inflationary period environment. You know, transportation costs are going up over 20%. Health insurance has increased double digits every year for the last
1: off the charts, yeah.
0: I mean, all these costs that are beyond school board's controls, but yet the budget-to-budget increases are coming in below what the inflationary environment was for last year. And when you look at the tax levies, you know, on average, the tax levy percentage increase that school districts are going out with across Long Island is 2.62% on average. So that tells you that there is really good cost containment going on in school districts across Long Island as a whole. We have some hot spots, as we always do every year, but they're in a distinct minority. But again, it gets back to the state is not keeping up with investing in public education to provide the sound basic education that constitutionally is obligated by the state of New York to do so. And again, it gets back to your original point. Until we take a look at that 20-year-old plus old formula, and look at it, is it meeting today's needs and expectations and mandates? We're going to be having this conversation year after year.
19: Yeah, I mean, listen, foundation aid, expense-based aids, the existing universal school meals program comes into mind as well. You know, I think a lot of people are, at the time, I'm going back a couple of months, they were intrigued, hopeful, you know, that a lot of the funding would boost universal pre-K and help a lot of these districts to successfully open and grow those important programs. And there are obviously, you know, these are all high priority areas for school leadership teams, obviously. And the governor, you know, seemed to have recognized as far as the importance here. But then again, you know, they've got a lot to face now, especially you look at what's going on with South Country and all the mess that's happening there. What is it? About almost 13.5% are looking at a tax hike. I mean, that is an absolute mess. What's going on there, Rob?
0: Well, listen, I don't want to comment on an individual district's thing. I comment regionally, but listen, there are individual circumstances that have gotten to that point, and it just wasn't a single year incident that led to what is happening there. And listen, that district and that community is facing some very difficult, hard choices, without a doubt. Yeah. And it's important that the folks get out and vote. That's the most important thing, is that they have to get out there and vote. And the board is communicating the messages to what the difference is between an approved budget and a budget that will not be approved, right? So, and that's an important conversation at a local level. The other thing I want to bring up, and you hear this all the time, well, enrollment has decreased, so costs should be going down. Enrollment has decreased. In our Long Island, enrollment has not decreased to the levels that we've seen in other parts of the state or New York City. But what people fail to realize, or what is never communicated, is while we have less children, there are higher demands. We're seeing huge increases in special ed enrollments, right? And special ed increases and cost increases have gone up exponentially over the last several years. We have an increase in ELLs, and we're not saying this to blame. We're just painting the picture that we may have less students, but we have more students with higher needs, which means higher cost to deliver that education. We also have more mandates that have come down from New York State. Every time New York State passes a mandate, they don't pass along funding for that. So therefore, that increases costs locally. Because if we don't get the money from state aid, there's only three resources of revenues for schools. And that is either New York State aid, federal aid, and we know what's going on with the federal aid at the federal level, or local property taxes. So every time that we don't get dollars from Washington, D.C., or we don't get dollars from New York State, it's either dollars locally or cuts to programs and staff, which impacts the delivery of education. So that is a very simplified version of what's going on. So that's why we need to advocate more dollars from Washington, D.C. for their mandates. We need to advocate for more dollars from New York State for every time they pass a mandate down to a local school district. Zero emission busing. That mandate alone is part of the driving force of transportation costs increasing 20%, along with insurance, along with fuel costs. And these are all things that are beyond our control. And next to salaries in school districts, if you look at the budget line, transportation is the second biggest cost of any budget. So these are things we have to have hard conversations about.
19: And there's always, you know, there's also, you know, there's greenhouse emissions and everything else with these buses. That's another element of all this stuff. But here's the thing, and a final question to you, sir. So one's tuning in right now. They have it on the calendar on the 19th. I mean, it's pretty much business as usual, right? For them to go out and make that vote. How important this year is that vote, Robert?
0: The importance of the vote is important every year, especially this year, because A couple of things. Number one, your boards of education want you to come out and use your voice through the power of vote. Are we on the right track? Are we investing in the right places? Are we delivering the education that you want? It's an affirmation by the public to let boards of education know we're on the right track, we're happy with what our district is doing. And overwhelmingly, you can see the success of votes year after year. That's the message that we get. But more importantly, a voting community is very important for every other level of government, right? Because the same constituents that come out and vote in school budgets vote in county elections, town elections, statewide elections, and federal elections. So your elected officials do pay attention to voting trends, and voter turnout is such a big, important piece, because the stronger voter turnout you have as a school community, the more power a school board brings to the table when they're sitting down with their state officials advocating for the needs of their individual district or as a region. So voter turnout is incredibly huge on so many levels, not just the up and down vote for your school budget, but it sends a message to all the statewide offices, the federal offices. Here's a voting community. They turn out. They're going to come out to the polls, and they're going to express their opinion in the power of the vote. And we know how much our elected officials rely on that very same constituency when they're up for re-election in November.
1: You know, I would agree. And I think this year even more so is to make sure that you get out and vote, really show the powers that be that you care, okay? Even if Albany right now is kind of expressing they don't really care. Because, you know, not to have a budget in place, it's just an absolute disgrace. It really is. And a real slap in the face to education. Go ahead.
0: Yeah, and Jay, we have so many statewide offices where you have record number of legislators not seeking re-election, particularly here on Long Island. So voter turnout is going to be incredibly important to people who are seeking those seats that are being vacated either in the Assembly or the Senate. We have a lot of elected officials walking away from service in Albany for a variety of reasons. So voter turnout is a clear message to those that are going to be seeking higher office or seeking office in November. Where are the communities that I need to pay attention to? So if now more than ever, just because of the huge turnover that we're seeing in Albany, now is definitely the time to get out and vote, but it's always, always so important to do.
1: Bob, we're going to keep an eye on this, and we'd love to have you back next week. We'll line it up for you if you're free, but it's so important. This to me looms so large on the calendar, the 19th. And listen, folks, it's about not having a state budget in place. But, you know, you got to do your due diligence and get out there. I know it's tough. You know, science just the school. This year more so. This school vote means more than any of the year, based on that there is no state budget in play right now.
0: And the last point I'll make, it's not just about the budgets. It's about the trustees that are running for election or re-election too. School trustees are the only elected officials that run alongside their budget. Jay, could you imagine state officials, town or county or village officials, when they're running for re-election, you're also having the public vote on your budget? School trustees have some of the thickest political skin that I know, because in addition to seeking office, they're saying, here's the budget I'm proposing, running alongside of it, say yes or no to the budget and say yes or no to me. So it's important to elect those strong governance teams as well, which we're very fortunate on Long Island. The vast majority of our systems have really, really good governance teams, as evidenced by some of the highest performing school districts in the country.
1: Yep. We'll see what happens. It should be an interesting week, I'll tell you that much. Bob Vecchio, ladies and gentlemen, no better, as far as I'm concerned. Executive Director of the National Suffolk School Boards Association, all the great work over at William Floyd there. Listen, my friend, we'll keep an eye on things. Keep our fingers crossed, and hopefully cooler heads prevail here.
0: All right, we'll talk next week, my friend.
1: Thank you, Mr. Vecchio. Checking out, tell you, nobody the dissertation like that as far as peeling it back and really understanding the crux of what it has to be, which is a budget, and what it means to the schools, especially when it comes down to foundation aid, folks. 8:20. We'll take a break here, and we'll come back right after this.
3: Hi, I'm Dawn, and this is a true story. In 2009, my health started to decline fast. I was diagnosed with lupus, Hashimoto's, chronic fatigue, and other inflammatory conditions. I became so inflamed that I didn't even look the same. I gained weight and was so bloated and fatigued that basic things like getting showered and dressed became a massive chore. 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
1: 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And, you will find out all that you need to know, ladies and gentlemen. Very important stuff right there. Also, a lot of people have been asking about the pickleball tournament coming up, this weekend, Saturday, Sunday, I believe, in Center Reach. We're going to have more on that. We had, it's all for a great cause, Carolyn Baldwin, Breast Cancer Center, over in Stony Brook. Research, and everything else, all for an incredible cause. We have one of the brothers on a couple of weeks ago, Daniel Baldwin. And we'll see if we can get Daniel back, this week, but, we'll have more details tomorrow in full. We'll talk more about that. Very important, to support that. 826. Now, with the Knicks, great win yesterday. And, you know, I said when a New York team is involved in playoffs, and especially with the Knicks, more so than any other team, you know, it's great when the Yankees are in the World Series, always fun. But when the Knicks

0: 1973. 27, 20, that's 53 years, right? 53 years. So hopefully, listen, anything can happen. If it's Oklahoma City in the final, you got to get through Detroit or Cleveland, which I don't really pose as a big threat right now. But, I mean, how good are the Knicks looking right now? Yeah. 8:27. Let's get a quick check. Travel. Stacy Sykes coming on from the LIA. Look forward to that. Let's get a quick hit here. 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Great deals happening. AppleHonda.net. You got to check out the latest. It's really great pricing. AppleHonda.net, Route 58 in Ribbon. Right now, the trains are okay. Remember, you got the new schedules in play today. As far as, some of the summer times and everything else, you gotta check it out, mta.org. That'll give you the latest. As far as, everything else, we are in pretty good shape. We had a couple of spots here that we are, eyeing, at this point in time. Now we have an accident. This is new on this, on Sunrise. Westbound at exit 54 Hospital Road. The left shoulder is blocked. A couple of minutes ago this happened. That's an accident on the westbound side of Sunrise Highway at exit 54 Hospital Road in Brookhaven. The left shoulder is blocked. Also, we told you about this earlier with an accident on Route 109 westbound, still out there. Severeski Road in Babylon, the right shoulder block there, westbound of Route 109. Also, we are looking at an accident, excuse me, a disabled car. If you're traveling via the Van Wyck, the center lane of 4, that's blocked off there. That's on 878 eastbound at, on the Van Wyck. So look out for that one. And points here, a couple of, you know, three tough ones right now. If you travel into the Forks, you're in good shape. 829, folks. Right now, we're at 52, warming up to around 61. Feels like we're in the mid-40s already. I tell you, we can't break out of this cycle of chilly. You know, just can't have steady 78 degrees, Kieran. A couple of days in a row would be nice, right? 78, 79, 80. About a week, week and a half, 2 weeks, huh? Warm everybody up by Memorial Day. 52 right now in Iceland. Let's go back to Chuck, Mr. Brady at the Weather Center. Stacy Sykes, coming up.
1: From the LI News Radio Weather Center. A good-looking Monday in front of us. Partly sunny skies today with a high of 67 degrees this afternoon. Tonight, a few clouds roll in, but no mention of rain with those clouds. We'll see a low of 47 degrees. Then it's mostly sunny as we head into Tuesday. We'll get up to a high of 69. Tuesday night, we see 50. We might see a little bit of rain moving into our area about Wednesday, the way it looks right now. 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From the LI News Weather Center, I'm forecaster Chuck Brady.
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0: Tuesday show, lots of people. Now, we're hopefully going to have somebody from the MTA on tomorrow. We're working on that. Governor Hochul will be on with us on Wednesday. They confirmed that on Friday, so we look forward to that. Lots of stuff going on. We welcome in right now Stacy Sykes. She is the acting president and CEO of Long Island Association. Lots of thoughts in play, especially with the looming strike of the Long Island Railroad and the impact –

0: that it could have on as far as our regions are right here. So we welcome Stacy to these airwaves for the first time. And Stacy Sykes, great having you on LA News Radio.
1: Thanks for having me on this morning.
0: It is a pleasure, especially, you know, with a strike looming large right now. I know there's got to be a lot of concern, consequences, Stacy, as we, you know, we're heading into what, peak tourism, here on the island. Always a lot of fun. People love to go out east and everything else. And, you know, I don't know. I mean, there's going to be increasing, of traffic. I think about tax revenue that's lost and everything else. But maybe they can get something going over the next couple of days. Sometimes, you know, at the 11th hour, they work a miracle here. What are you thinking about right now regarding this possible strike?
1: Well, a potential strike would truly be devastating on Long Island's economy. The Long Island Railroad is the busiest commuter railroad in the entire continent of North America.
0: Yeah.
1: Approximately 300,000 people ride it every day. Just think of the economic impact if those 300,000 people were not riding the railroad every day. It really is a critical artery for the entire downstate economy and could cost our economy tens of millions of dollars per day.
0: What do you see, Stacey? What are the biggest industries to be hit the hardest here if there is a disruption of any kind here? What do you see that industry?
1: The impacts are wide-ranging. You mentioned tourism and hospitality. Yeah. We're a week and a half away from Memorial Day and the peak tourism season here on Long Island, and people coming out here to go to the beaches, the wineries, concerts, seasonal events. But then you have other businesses too, healthcare and all of the healthcare workers that need to use the railroad every day. Business, all different types of businesses, retail, financial and professional services. And then there's the small businesses who would be impacted by those riders not getting on the train every day and either working remotely or having to navigate alternative ways to get to work.
0: And then, you know, exactly. And there's, you know, reconsidering your travel plans because of the uncertainty here, right? I mean, that's another big component around this railroad.
1: Yeah, we don't want to see people stay home during Memorial Day, the Memorial Day holiday. That would just be a huge blow to Long Island's economy. And even a short-term strike could cost the regional economy millions of dollars in lost productivity, business activity, sales tax revenues. It is really, it's really critical to our economy that the LIR keeps operating.
0: They have to keep operating. And then, listen, I remember the last one. So, you know, it wasn't pretty. I felt very confident last week. I'm not as confident, on this Monday morning show right now, to be honest with you. I hope I'm wrong. But, you know, they had a big rally and everything else. So we'll see what happens, as far as, but, you know, it seems like everything is centering around this, you know, as far as a possible strike. Now, what are you seeing also? In your position with the LIA, you always have the, you know, the pulse of the people and everything else, from an economic sense, other than the railroad, that we're all eyeing here. Where do you feel our economy is right now as far as Long Island is concerned?
1: Well, we have a very high cost of living on Long Island.
0: Right.
1: Affordability is a challenge for large businesses, small businesses, residents, and we need some relief here on Long Island. And I know you were talking about the state budget before.
0: Yeah.
1: The LIA is advocating for some different policies in the state budget to address our affordability here on Long Island. And I mean, you combine our cost of living challenges, whether it be housing, taxes, regulations on businesses, with this looming strike, which would just be, you know, a 1-2 punch to our economy right now, which we're not able to handle all these different things heading at us at once.
0: Yeah, I mean, listen, you know, you got gas, you got groceries, we got conflict in the Middle East that certainly is having residual effects here. And then, you know, like you said, you know, Memorial Day weekend, a couple of weeks, when I thaw, a couple of weeks out, that's it. You know, we got the beaches, the wineries, the restaurants, the hotels. I mean, everybody's affected here. Long Island Railroad, I mean, you know, a lot going on.
1: Yep, and you were just giving the traffic report today. We're already congested in the morning and afternoon rush hour. I was just sitting in it. Imagine what it would be like if we don't have the LIR running and our traffic issues get even worse.
0: Yeah, it's not a it's not a pretty sight. You know, a couple of weeks ago, I remember reading, I was talking to Stacey Sykes, president, CEO, LIA. I remember reading about the supervisors and everything else giving a little bit of a dissertation, as far as their perspectives and their respective towns and whatnot there. A lot of encouraging signs. You know, you go into town, you go into Islip, there's so much going on there, as far as Main Street and some of the new businesses and sewer hookups, which are key to all. I mean, there are a lot of encouraging signs when you think about the region. You know, you look at MacArthur Airport, Stacey Sykes, you know, the proposed hookup there with the railroad to the terminal. Governor's already pledged, you know, a lot of money as far as development. You look at a couple other areas in and around. I mean, there's some great, signs as far as, the economic boom that could be as far as a lot of these projects.
1: Yeah, there's definitely some bright spots. The town of Islip, Suffolk County, and Governor Hochul have done an amazing job leveraging the economic potential of Ronkonkoma. MacArthur Airport really is a jewel for Long Island. It's a major commercial airport that is just a pleasure to ride if you've ever taken a flight out of there. And now we have Station Yards to the north, which is the Tri-Tex major development that's revitalized that area. And I think the fact that so many people want to enjoy Long Island during the summer months just shows how wonderful a place it is to live. You mentioned we have some of the best beaches in the entire world. Yeah. All of our communities have their own character. We have really quaint, entertaining, exciting main streets. You have a combination of like leisure with excitement. So I think it's an amazing place to live. And that we do have some bright spots. There are, you know, we do have things we can leverage and grow our economy, because it's just an unparalleled place to live here on Long Island.
0: I think one of the biggest things, you know, I think about these small businesses coming up here. I don't know. There's so much uncertainty coming up over the next week. I mean, they're going to be affected in a very big way, as far as a possible strike here, even a short-term disruption. Stacey, how do you see that? I mean, that's going to have a big effect, I would think, too.
1: So small businesses actually are 80% of all businesses on Long Island. 80% of all businesses on Long Island have fewer than 10 employees. They're what power our communities here. And they are not able to absorb disruptions and uncertainties like larger companies. They operate on thin margins. The owners, business owners wear every hat, and a disruption in staffing or customer traffic or deliveries can have a real outsized impact on their bottom lines. And I think that they're experiencing different uncertainties right now, whether it be fuel costs or workforce shortages. There's a lot of economic pressures right now on small businesses, and the looming strike creates additional operational uncertainty and would really be, I would say, catastrophic to some small businesses that rely on those customers that come in every day, whether it be for breakfast or lunch or errands, and also the tourism customers as well.
0: Yep, talking schools with our own Bob Vecchio, and you know, I think everything's got to come together. You know, if they can get a budget in place, that has an effect as far, I know you keep an eye on this as far as our education and everything else, but that's going to be a big, you know, a big vote coming into play. I know you keep an eye on that a week from tomorrow, correct?
1: Yeah, so we work very closely with Bob here at the Long Island Association.
0: Yeah.
1: And there are, you know, it would be great. I'm optimistic, Jay. I think it would be
0: great.
1: We avoid a strike this week. We get a budget this week. Our school districts can have certainty. We can address some of our affordability with issues that we face here, with some of the issues we're advocating for at the LIA for the business community and the budget. I think that would be a great week for Long Island if those things all came together.
0: And I think you hit it on the head with the small businesses. You know, we've been talking a lot about that with the Atlantic administrator, regional director there, and Matt Coleman. He's been on a couple of times. He's very encouraged.
1: We work with Matt too at the SBA.
0: So you kind of concur. I mean, that's a pretty good outlook as far as, what he's seeing, what you're seeing as well, going down the road here. Yes. Listen, the strike, no good, but businesses in general, small business in general, you're encouraged local.
1: Yes, I think Long Island is a small business economy, and we had several grant programs open for small businesses, one which for 3 years has been funded by Optimum, which gives small businesses across Long Island $5,000 grants. And that $5,000 has meant so much to a small business that wants to improve their landscaping, improve their signage, get improve their marketing. And they really are dedicated to Long Island. I've met so many small business owners at the LIA and through this particular program. They want to see Long Island succeed. And I think they have an amazing spirit, and it really contributes to our overall economic prosperity here.
0: There you go. We'll keep an eye on things. Very important week. Stacey, we look forward to having you back on these airwaves for updates. How's that?
1: Thanks so much. Looking forward to it.
0: You got it. Stacey Sykes, CEO, president of the very important Long Island Association. It's 16 and a half minutes to the top of the hour. Karen, we'll take a final break of the morning. What do you say? And we'll come back and put a whole big bow on things right after.
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0: All righty. Ladies and gentlemen, one of the things we haven't had a lot of time to discuss is the president's trip to China. Listen, he's in a good position. And he's going to meet with Xi Jinping over there. And, you know, we know that Iran's foreign minister, last week went to Beijing, looked for a little support and trying to go against the U.S. and everything else. And, Xi wanted no part of it. I mean, Xi is basically calling on Tehran to end its Strait of Hormuz blockade and come to terms with the U.S. And I think that puts the U.S. in a pretty good position right now. Now, how much pressure has to be enacted is going to be the key question right here. As far as no more nuclear development, which is a sticking point right now. You know, and you can't trust Iran. You can't. You just can't trust them. And they are playing the stall game, as we all knew they would at this point in time with this, you know, ceasefire and everything else. Operation Freedom and, you know, listen. That's why this meeting with Trump and Xi is massive. And you look at the economy right now, and listen, we're in pretty good shape. You know, 115,000 jobs added last month. I mean, that's nothing to sneeze at. Okay, now you can tell me the gas, I get it. Groceries, I get it. But with that being said, folks, 115,000, I mean, you're talking about way over the number as far as what was actually employed. So that's a very positive sign right there. But the thing with China is, listen, they need that strait to be fully opened up right now. I mean, that is a big-time customer. With all the oil and everything else, listen, big time, 20% of it is China. But you look at how we have operated here and gone up against China. You know, from everything from the Panama Canal, Venezuela. You know, and it's oil moving there from China's camp into ours. Neutralizing Iran with what's going on over the last couple of weeks. Okay. And that's why Trump's in a pretty good position. Very good position. You know, the whole thing with artificial intelligence, I mean, that's a whole nother story. And China has tried to usurp everything here. You know, you go back to the infamous Biden era days, right? Of the spy balloon, data theft, you know, the having a base off of Cuba as far as spying and seeing what goes on here. But Trump has had a pretty good hold as far as being president and his relationships. You know, with some of these guys. Biden didn't have a relationship at all with Xi. He certainly didn't have anything going on with Putin. You know, that whole thing, oh, it's just minor incursion. Remember that whole thing? As far as what happened with Russia and Ukraine, look what's going on there, even though there's a bit of a ceasefire in place. But not really. Nothing to celebrate at this point. But, you know, what happens over the next week or so, will be a very important component here. And you wonder how much pressure as this thing moves on. Cause let's face it. Trump is not letting up one iota. He wants the nuclear capability of Iran to be absolutely extinguished. Absolutely extinguished. He is not giving one iota of anything else. And that's why he said this latest thing, you know, this latest response, totally unacceptable. Now, he'd like to have something before Thursday, Friday, when he meets with Xi at the end of the week. So he'd like to have something in play. I don't know if he's going to get it, though. And then you got the midterms. And before that, America 250 and all of the celebrations are going to take place here. He is desperately looking to get a deal. Trump is. We're in. I don't know. But this is what Iran does. They play keep away. Okay, they're playing keep away right now. And Trump, you know, listen, he's not going to give an inch as far as everything is concerned. There's a lot at stake, though, over the next couple of months. America's birthday, 250th, midterm elections coming up less than 6 months. Man, I'll tell you, you talk about a pressurized couple of weeks, like no other, I'll tell you that much. So, we'll see what happens. We'll have some folks on to discuss, this visit, that has been put off and everything else, but I think it's a good visit. And we'll see what happens when, Trump and Xi get together at the end of the week. 5.5 minutes, to the top of the hour. Let's get a final check of things, brought to you by, Apple Honda Business 71 years. 71 years, ladies and gentlemen. 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Apple Honda, Old Country Road Route 58 in Riverhead. The trains are fine. Remember the, schedules, the new ones came out today. So go to the app, Train Time. You can go to the site of the MTA, MTA.org. They'll give you the latest, goings on. We have an accident on Sunrise Highway westbound at exit 54. It's Hospital Road at 5 to the top here in Brookhaven. The left shoulder is blocked. It's been out there about almost an hour now, so that's something to certainly watch, but that's the westbound at Hospital Road on Sunrise. Points west, we still have a disabled vehicle all the way on the Van Wyck at 878, the eastbound, as the center lane of 4 that's blocked off there outside of the Sunrise. Everything else should be good to go heading to the Forks. 25 Sound Avenue, either one, that's fine. The Greenport, Sunrise through, Hampton Bays, East Hampton and the Montauk, you're good to go. At, 4.5, just about 4.5 minutes, to the, top of the hour. Folks, we leave you at 53. Here in Iceland, no rain expected the rest of the state. Cloud cover, though, will be in play. No sun. But, we'll get to around, what, 62 or so tomorrow. A little bit warmer. Believe it or not, next weekend, even into the low 80s. How about that on Sunday with a lot of sun? That could be the pick of the week. 81 on sunny on the weekend. That'll be an excellent change. So that's the latest there. Ducks off today. They're home tomorrow at Fairfield Properties. Yanks are in Baltimore. Mets are home tomorrow against the Tigers. Knicks, they away. Could it happen? We'll see. Railroad, we're keeping an eye on that. With a looming strike. School votes a week from tomorrow. I tell you, a lot to juggle here. Great job, Kieran, keeping us floating all morning long. Great having you on a Monday. We'll see you next week. And everybody have a phenomenal rest of your Monday here in just about mid-May. And we'll see everybody tomorrow at 6 a.m. Temperature here, 53. We'll see everybody tomorrow at 6 a.m. Have a fantastic day, folks.

0: From the LI News Radio Weather Center, it's a good-looking Monday in front of us. Partly sunny skies today with a high of 67 degrees this afternoon. Tonight, a few clouds roll in, but no mention of rain with those clouds. We'll see a low of 47 degrees. Then it's mostly sunny as we head into Tuesday. We'll get up to a high of 69. Tuesday night, we see 50. We might see a little bit of rain moving into our area about Wednesday, the way it looks right now. 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From the LI News Weather Center, I'm forecaster Chuck Brady.
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3: ABC News, I'm Brian Clark. Back on American soil, the 17 Americans who were on board the cruise ship where passengers came down with hantavirus. The group landed early this morning in Nebraska, but one of these 17 confirmed a test positive for the virus. Other passengers from that ship are also heading home, says ABC's Victor Okendo.
4: The crews traveled to some of the most remote islands in the world, like Tristan da Cunha, an island of about 200 people. British paratroopers parachuting in with medics and supplies after a suspected case of hantavirus was confirmed. The World Health Organization stressing that if you were not on that boat, the risk remains low.
3: Man accused of trying to attack the White House Correspondents' Dinner expected to enter a plea this morning. President Trump called Iran's response to his administration's peace proposal totally unacceptable and questions about airport security after Friday's incident where a man was struck by a plane on the runway at Denver's airport. This is ABC News.
5: From the LI News Radio Weather Center, for this afternoon, mixed clouds and sun. The high temperature will be 68. Partly cloudy tonight, low 46. Sunny skies Tuesday, high 70. Partly cloudy Tuesday night, low 50. Wednesday turns mostly cloudy with a shower or two, high 68. Clouds and showers likely Wednesday night and Thursday, low ends at 54. Thursday's high 72. Sunshine Friday, high 74. From the LI News Radio Weather Center, I'm meteorologist Jim Rinaldi.
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18: 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The communist invasion has begun. Remember your training. You are an American. The Second Amendment is your right. Godspeed, patriots.
19: Yeah, baby. Welcome back, ladies and gentlemen, patriots, liberty lovers, devoted commie dodgers. You are listening to the Kevin Downey Jr. Show. Public enemy number one to the New World Order reptile scumbags. That's right, and I'm your host, KDJ. Call me KDJ. I remain, as always, uneducated, unvaccinated, and by God, completely non-suicidal. It's MAGA Monday, ladies and gentlemen. MAGA Monday. You know what that means. We'll talk about anything you want to talk about. It doesn't have to be about politics. Perhaps you want to call and talk about a fish you caught. Maybe you have questions about the stand-up comedy world, whatever it is. The number to call or text, here it comes, 631-451-1039. I'll say it again, slower for the Democrats. 631-451-1039. What do we get, folks? I was, excuse me. I'm starting off the week with a little funky lung. So I was at the America First Warehouse on Saturday. Met many, many wonderful patriots. One of whom actually said to me, he introduced me to his wife. He goes, hey everyone, this is Kevin Downey Jr. He's uneducated. He's unvaccinated and he's completely non-suicidal. I did a shot of, Spy Trail Black Tea with, patriots. Kelly and Frank had fun hanging out with them. Big news, I want to welcome our new sponsor, AMAC, ladies and gentlemen, the Association of Mature American Citizens. They'll be with us for a little while. We've got something big they're coming up with. It's amazing. It's amazing. I'll get to that. Let me just tell you, June 20th, make sure you're free, because there's a big to-do going on with AMAC and the America First Warehouse. I'll be there. RAV is going to be involved. The whole family will be there. It's a 250th birthday celebration for this nation. All right. It's going to be huge, ladies and gentlemen. I'm telling you now, Look at all this fun stuff. We've got the Freedom Truck. That's right. That's like a rolling museum about American history. You don't want to miss that. There's gonna be food trucks, live music, speakers, all sorts of fun stuff. June 20th at the America First Warehouse, and I'll give you more information on that as the show unfolds. Man, oh, OMG, folks, we've got hantavirus scaring the bejesus out of people. We've got the UK election results, and they are hilarious. And of course, we've got, believe it or not, you're going to find this to be shocking. What? By God, there's more fraud in Minneapolis. Oh, you know what? I wrote a couple of pieces over the weekend at pjmedia.com. Check them out. One of them is called This Is Why Leftoids Make Horrible Babysitters. I found well over 20 news stories in 1 month from April 8th to May 8th involving leftoids being arrested and or indicted for horrific crimes against children. It's just, the number is shocking. And then after I wrote it, I found three more. And now I've also got another piece that I really like. It's called There's a Lot of Privilege Going On Out Here, and Most of It Is for the Left. That's right, trans privilege, black privilege, illegal immigrant privilege, Muslim privilege. All the things they don't want you to know. All the privileges they have that they don't want you to know about. Check it out. Check it out. Remember, the more of my stuff you read, the more Spots Real Distillery bourbon I get to buy. Man, oh man. Now, let's do this first. We've got to talk about what's happening with the hantavirus. The overreactions are hilarious, folks. The World Health Organization, they've got their filthy lizard claws all over this. This is all us now. We're hijacking this story. Now, there's a guy. He's making the rounds on Twitter. I forget his name. I'll find it. He's some sort of media guru. And he said something shocking has happened. Worldwide, there have been well over 100,000 stories written about the hantavirus. Oh, no. Here comes COVID 2.0. The hantavirus. Everyone's talking about the hantavirus. Three whole people dead so far from hantavirus. Three whole people. Now, I'm just going to pull this up because it's funny. There's a website I like that talks about all the crime in Chicago. And, oh, man. Hold on. They're not letting me in. Well, we'll get to that. I promise you, folks, more people were shot and likely killed in Chicago over the weekend than have died of hantavirus. Now, what's the big difference here? Well, the big difference here is that, and some of this is just insane, all right? Some of this, now they brought the ship. Oh, here we go. Here we go. Let's see, how many people got shot this weekend in Chicago? Looks like, look at this, 10 people shot, well, 28 shot, 10 of them killed. And that's a week ending Sunday. All right, so from May 3rd to May 9th, we've had 28 people shot in Chicago, 10 killed. No one cares about that. It's those three people on the cruise ship with the hantavirus. Oh, no. Now, this is the World Health Organization showed up. They dropped these people off somewhere, I want to say like the Canary Islands. And they said, all right, you're going here, you're going there. And over a dozen Americans are now in, we have some sort of isolation hospital in Nebraska. And that's where they are. We've got one American with the hantavirus and one showing symptoms. What's a diarrhea and a fever. Folks, how can you go on a cruise ship and not poop your pants? I don't see how you, remember when that was the big thing? When there's another cruise ship broke out with I don't know what they called it, the poopy bug. It's flying out. Two exits, no waiting, as they say. You vomit and you duty. And it was a mess. Now they've got hantavirus. They've got hantavirus for this. People going just insane. You see, they picked them up. They put them in these, like, hazmat blue suits. They've got a mask. We got the hazmat suits. You know what it reminded me of? So I had to get a COVID test in 2020. My dad was really sick. He had moved in with my brother. He's getting the hospice visits. It was the end of times. And I came down with some whatever symptoms. And I was talking to my brother. He goes, I wish you hadn't. He goes, now you got to get tested. If you don't come, the hospice nurse doesn't come. You can't come here until you've gotten your test. Because I used to relieve him. I mean, he's watching over the old man and taking care of him. And I would come over every other night so that he could get some sleep. But the nurse wouldn't come until I got tested. So I went. Here's the punchline. I go to the South Shore of Long Island. And if you haven't been there, folks, where the beaches are, they just set up this. It looked like from some stupid movie, some outbreak movie. There's people covered in plastic, and there's the military. They've got guns just in case someone comes out shooting over the COVID virus, folks. I want to remind you because I will remind you for the rest of my life. COVID survival rate in the United States, low end 99.5%, high end 99.7%. I'm hearing 0.23% of people with or of COVID passed away. Almost everyone lived. Almost everyone lived. But look what they put us through, and now they're doing it again. It's getting worse. There's a guy from England. He lives on an island 6,000 miles from Jolly Old. And he has come down with what they think is hantavirus. So what do they do? I kid you not. They got people to parachute onto his island because there is no runway. You can only get there by boat. So they had doctors and 6,000 tons. That would be they spelled tons T-O-N-N-E-S. So I don't know if that's the same thing as our ton. An American ton is what, 2,000 pounds, I think? Yeah. And they're dropping. I'm not kidding. Parachuting in to save this one guy and to bring 6,000 UK tons of supplies. That, for all I know, that could be a happy meal. I don't really know how much their tons are. But they're really going overboard. Just going, parachuting people in for one guy who doesn't even live in England anymore. And we're leaving these supplies just in case there's a breakout of hantavirus on this little island no one's ever heard of. So we've got the United States of America sending 17 people, I think, to some isolation hospital, and they're all wrapped up, and they're in saran wrap and whatnot. Folks, they're trying to do it again. We don't let them. We're too smart this time. Let's, we got some text messages. We'll jump into those when we get back. Don't forget 631-451-1039. It's hantavirus time, ladies and gentlemen. It's panic time. People don't know what to think. They're parachuting onto islands 6,000 miles away. Holy moly. So much going on. All of it hilarious. We don't get fooled again, ladies and gentlemen. Man, hold on. There's more.
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19: Oh, yeah. It's hantavirus season. Man, folks, I like the old joke. I had just taken down my COVID decorations. Walk, walk, walk. Let's do some text messages. Patriot B here. Text again, good morning, everyone. So I took the baby to the park yesterday, and I seen the face of the Democrat Party at the park. It had green hair. I have no idea whether it was a boy or a girl. It probably doesn't know either. And it had shorts that were ripped in the thigh area and toward the crotch area. Oh, it was disgusting, just like the rest of the Democratic Party. Yes, folks, remember, indecency is a big part. Check out the 45 goals of communism. Indecency is right up there. Indecency and of course the indecent, they want your kids to say, look at that's the green haired freak show, Ma. No, oh, that's called a Democrat. It's called a Democrat. Let's see, we got a text here from Kansas, says I'm waiting for the hantavirus vaccine and the 20,000 boosters to follow 100%. My God, folks, we know this story. We've seen it 100 times. Patriot Tom texting in says we have way more of a Hamza virus than a hantavirus. A Hamza, or Hamas, is it a Hamas virus? Yeah, the Hamas virus, way worse than anything coming out of a cruise ship. Fever and diarrhea. You know what? If fever and diarrhea, I'll take that any day over. Yes, yes, there you go. Don in the Catskills says, more people died in Ted Kennedy's car than from U.S. hantavirus. Wow, that is true. That is true, folks. Man, look at this. Patriot RJ says, good morning, gentlemen. American Patriot RJ here. We've become the biggest producer of oil and natural gas. Why are we still paying nearly $5 a gallon? Even though the drum price is low now, the price of the pump is still excruciating. This is true, my friend. That's a very good question. Now, we don't get any oil from the Strait of Hormuz. And we all know that people say, well, you know, it's a global thing. It's a global commodity. But like, yeah, but you know what? We have more than anyone. Why is it expensive here? Well, it's expensive here for a couple of reasons. The big one, I promise you this. Oil companies see the opportunity to gouge. I will also guess that some globalist animals have spoken with the masters of the universe who run the oil industry. I said, hey, any way we can make Trump look bad, why don't you just jack up that price? We don't really care about, people trying to make ends meet. We just want to make Trump look bad for the midterms. It's all we want to do. I'm telling you, these speculators, they are annoying, and I think they are in on the prices. They keep going up. Nothing has changed in the past few weeks. Nothing. No, there are fewer bombs flying. And, of course, Iran just offered Trump, hey, well, here's our plan. And Trump said, no, this is atrocious. There's never going to be a situation where you wackadoos get an atomic bomb. You just want to wipe out Israel. You just want to wipe out us. Hey, look, the people yelling death to America, they want a nuke. I wonder what they're going to do with that nuke. Well, first the Saturdays, they'll nuke Israel. Then the Sundays, that's the Christians. That's us. We're the great Satan and they're the little Satan. They plan on nuking some Satans. I don't think we're Satans, but what do I know? I think we're pretty cool people most of the time, and we're not falling for this. Folks, I would love to know. Now I'll go first. I would love to know what your response will be to this. I'm not locking down. I'm not wearing the Fauci face diaper. I'm doing none of this. Now, I suppose many of you feel the same way. Now here, let's put the tinfoil hat on for a while. Do you think the globalists are this smart? Do you think they released the COVID nonsense knowing full well that patriotic Americans would reject it? Only to, and planning ahead going, well, they're gonna laugh at us. They're not gonna get it. 75-78% of the nation will. It's those patriots we want. They won't get it. So you know what we'll do? We'll trick them and then we'll come out with hantavirus and we'll slaughter all the patriots. I don't think so. I don't think so. I don't think they're that smart. I suspect they're gonna milk this for all they can. There are way too many articles, as I mentioned in the first segment, well over 100,000 written about three people who have died. All right? Three people have now, I'll tell you this, I think it's been gain of functioned, because it's only supposed to go from rat duty or rat peepee to a person. Once that person gets it, they're not supposed to be able to share it, but suddenly they can. Well, it's a new version. Oh, man, normally we had this under control, but now we see the trouble. Now we see it magically learned to leap from person to person. You watch, folks, and don't get me wrong, I understand that the Operation Mockingbird media mud puppies are all over this. Why? Well, because the more you spend reading wherever you go for news, you know, CNN, Fox, or maybe you watch it, this is a moneymaker for the news media outlets. People are going, I give it a better turn on, see what's, maybe another person got the poops, got the fever poops, can't have that. Folks, I can't eat at McDonald's without getting the fever poops. That's just me, I have a wonky stomach. Well, actually, McDonald's I can handle. Chili's, probably, let's go with that. Let's go with that. Who's that? Moe's. Any place that sells, burritos. Man, I'm telling you, and people think I'm kidding. Look, I'm a white guy from Michigan. Miracle Whip is about as spicy as I get. And it better be on Wonder Bread or I can't get that down. I'll never get that down. Ladies and gentlemen, you know what? I want to talk about the UK elections, but there's something that is getting no traction that I think you should know about. There's a man, he's an author, a news pundit. His name is Peter Schweitzer. He's in my opinion, one of, if not the best authors of political books. Clinton Cash, he's written about everything. Why? I don't see how you can read his books and not see that the Clintons should be in jail. Or not see what the Bidens have been up to. This man is very, very good. When he speaks, I listen. Kind of like, was that E.F. Hutton? Yeah. Look what he said on Twitter. It comes from the New York Times. He was talking. He said, look at this. The State Department said it would review all Mexican consulates in the United States following claims in conservative media that the consulates interfere in politics. What? What does that mean?

0: Winky, winky, who runs Mexico? That'd be the cartels. Someone in Mexico is interfering in American politics. This is the news story no one is paying attention to. Well, I am. And I'm going to keep an eye on this, folks, because I'm telling you now, as sure as the sun will rise, the Chinese, the Mexican cartels, wait to see what's going on. Talk about cartels. Canada is almost run by organized criminals from China with help from Mexico. They're using Canada as a laundromat to launder their cash. I'm working on something. It's not hard. I see it, and I'm working on it, and I want to get it accurate, and I want to be right. But people don't seem to care. Well, yeah, it's Canada. Who cares? Well, you're going to care because they're trying to bring it. Well, they've already brought it here. We'll get into that more. We've got Big Frankie C. on the phone from behind enemy lines in Minnesota. Big Frankie, how are you, sir?
1: Good morning, sir. I'm doing well. And your Hunter virus, if you remember the actor and his wife, Gene Hackman having it?
0: Yes.
1: It wasn't such a big stir there.
0: Yeah.
1: With the virus.
0: Well, you know, they had to get it on a cruise ship because that's how they scared people last time.
1: Did you see what that cruise ship looked like? It looked like it was a terrible cruise ship.
0: Yeah. It was it was a T-Mo cruise ship.
1: Clintons have their winkies in a ringer if Trump has what he wants to do with a nuclear material, the dust.
0: Wow. OMG, I'll have to look into that. I was too busy trying not to get the fever poops this weekend. I failed, but I don't have Hanta. Big Frankie, thanks for calling. Folks, we'll be right back.
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3: ABC News, I'm Brian Clark. Back on American soil, the 17 Americans who were on board the cruise ship where passengers came down with hantavirus. The group landed early this morning in Nebraska, but one of the 17 confirmed to test positive for the virus. Other passengers from that ship are also heading home, says ABC's Victor Okendo.
4: The crews traveled to some of the most remote islands in the world, like Tristan da Cunha, an island of about 200 people. British paratroopers parachuting in with medics and supplies after a suspected case of hantavirus was confirmed. The World Health Organization stressing that if you were not on that boat, the risk remains low.
3: Man accused of trying to attack the White House Correspondents' Dinner expected to enter a plea this morning. President Trump called Iran's response to his administration's peace proposal totally unacceptable and questions about airport security after Friday's incident where a man was struck by a plane on the runway at Denver's airport. This is ABC News.
5: From the LI News Radio Weather Center, for this afternoon, mixed clouds and sun. The high temperature will be 68. Partly cloudy tonight, low 46. Sunny skies Tuesday, high 70. Partly cloudy Tuesday night, low 50. Wednesday turns mostly cloudy with a shower or two, high 68. Clouds and showers likely Wednesday night and Thursday, low in the 54. Thursday's high 72. Sunshine Friday, high 74. From the LI News Radio Weather Center, I'm meteorologist Jim Rinaldi.
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0: 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Shipping to almost every state. You also heard about the America First Warehouse and what's going on there. Well, let me tell you, first of all, as of right now, Mayor Giuliani's birthday party is still a go. It's still a go. He got sick, as you know, and tickets started to, they really, like, they've got a few left. They don't have a lot. People went, uh-oh, maybe I should meet the mayor. Kind of grim, but, I mean, I want to meet the mayor no matter what. But he is still expected to be there. And if he's not, you get your money back, so don't worry about it. Don't worry about it. Who doesn't want to meet Rudy Giuliani on his birthday? Look what else is going on. Karaoke's coming up. Concerts again. Comedy shows. All sorts of fun stuff. Folks, they're the most patriotic venue in the galaxy, the America First Warehouse. And this thing coming up with AMAC, I'm telling you, boot camp for patriots. That's what they're calling it. You don't want to miss this. This is going to be amazing. All right? This is going to be great. I can't wait for the Freedom Truck. They had to call someone at the White House, say, man, we'd love that Freedom Truck on this date. And they actually made it happen. They made this Freedom Truck. It goes everywhere. All 48 contiguous states. Contiguous. Is it contiguous? CONUS, the continental United States. That would be the 48 states. Alaska, Hawaii, not part of that. You will not see this, Freedom Truck there. No way. Jose. No way. So check it out. Tickets. Get your tickets. June 20th. So I think it's like $20 to get in. Speakers galore. Look at this. Holy moly. John Solomon is going to be there. He's great. Ben Berkwam. He's the guy from Real America's Voice that goes into the belly of the beast. David Zier. Vince Buddha. Wait a minute. I do a TV show with those guys. How come no one asked me to speak? I would never ask me to speak at all. I'll speak on the radio. I don't do well in these speeches. Folks, go check it out. You're going to go to AMAC, that's AMAC.US/bootcamp. Check it out. You'll see what's going on. It's going to be huge. Huge, I say. Is it going to be paratrooping in from England? Huge? No, probably not that big. Well, because we won't have the fever pukes. We'll be having fun. We'll be celebrating the 250th anniversary of this wonderful nation that we call home, the United States of America. And, oh, you know what? I did a little research on the commercial. So if you want to look just at the shootings in Chicago for the weekend, Friday evening, I think they start Friday at 5 and they go till, I'm going to say Sunday at midnight maybe. Let's see, 4 people shot dead. 11 people wounded. They can't really shoot very well over there. They can't. But we're all focused. We're dropping paratroopers onto tiny islands because of 3 people who were killed. And we know nothing about these 3 people. Were they sick? I don't know. But there's 30%, 40% death rate. We're all going to die. They should parachute into Chicago if they really want to help. Parachute into Chicago. And don't worry about people with the fever poops. They'll be fine, I tell you. Folks, the World Health Organization showing up, sticking their mitts in this, all of the paratrooping people in, 100,000 articles, I smell a stink badger in the perfume aisle, I'm telling you now. This reeks of globalist codswallop, a subterfuge, if you will, skullduggery. I'll go so far as to call it skullduggery. I love that there's a one British guy in an island 6,000 miles from the UK. He's got a little fever, and he's got the skitters, and so they flew 6,000 miles, and they parachuted onto this tiny island because, well, perhaps toilet paper and a thermometer would have been enough, but no. All right, we'd love to see a little overreaction. That's how you scare people. That's how you do it. You bomb them with articles. No, everyone's gonna die. And you get those pictures out there. Look at these hazmat suits they're putting the people in. And they're paratrooping people. And they're putting people in Nebraska. That's in the middle of the country, in the middle of nowhere. We have one isolation hospital. It's in Nebraska. And everyone working there, it's sort of a volunteer thing. They don't have people there all the time because you don't need to isolate people all the time. Do we need to isolate these people? Oh, I don't think so. But, man, how can you scare people if you don't? And break out those saran wraps. We're going to put them in a saran bag. Look, you're in a sandwich bag that I got from Dollar Tree, which costs a little more than a dollar now. Shockingly. That happened under Joe Biden. Dollar Tree, now like $1.25. And man, does that steam my clams. All right. We talked last week about the election coming to the United Kingdom. As you may have predicted. So their parties, they've got the Labour Party. All right. That's the Democrats. And they've got this new party though, called the Reform Party. They have three parties there now. Reform Party. So you've got your Labour and you've got your Conservative Party. Now you've got the Reform Party. What do they do? Well, they want to reform everything because they don't like what's happening in jolly old. They're not big fans. They're run by, they call him England's Trump, Nigel Farage, all right? And they've done everything they can to keep that man from running for office. Well, well, folks, the party that he fronts just beat the potato salad out of Keir Starmer and his Labour Party. They lost 1,303 council seats. I'm hearing, that's one thing. I'm also hearing they lost over 1,400. All right. Nigel Farage, his Reform Party, picked up roughly 1,400. They picked up more than the Keir Starmer Labour Party lost. They're killing it. These are the people who say, hey, what's with all these illegal immigrants here raping and stabbing us? Maybe we can do something about that, huh? Maybe we get a 1,300 seats. Now they're saying Keir Starmer has to go. He's saying, I'm not going anywhere. I'm going to be here for 8 years, and now they're saying he might be gone as of today. People are furious, folks. People are furious. He claims he won't step down, but his party's going, yeah, maybe you got to go. Now, as I was researching to talk to you folks, I found this vote from March 26th of this year. I don't know how I missed this. The European Parliament voted by, here's the score, 389 votes to 206 to advance a new, it's called the Returns Regulation. We need to kick out these asylum seekers. And they don't want them anywhere near Europe. They want to build a base somewhere. Maybe like in Nebraska, and they say, you know, we're just going to put these people there, and then we're going to see who really is an asylum seeker, who's not. Folks, Europe has had it. Europe has had it. Now, you've heard all sorts of things like far right. Well, you've got the far right in Germany, the ADF. Far right in England, that's the Reform Party. Folks, when you think far right, what do you think? Well, you think, I don't know. I mean, we're told to think, and we think far right. Wow, you're a bunch of Peckerwoods up in the hills with muskets and drinking jugs of shine. And no. Far right is MAGA. And we're not far right. You know that. I know that. They just had to demonize us by calling us far right for two reasons. Number one, who wants to be part of the far right? And I love when they think, well, when you say the far right, you think the Klan. No. The Klan was born of the Democratic Party. All right. The Klan, and we see Southern Poverty Law Center paying them. Wow. But the far right, that's supposed to have a dirty, you know, it's supposed to have a stink to it. They're far right. I call me far right if you want. I don't care. I know the truth. And, I'll be honest, most of the MAGA people I know are not, far right, what does that even mean? People who love the flag, people who go to work. People who understand that welfare is an emergency only situation and it's not a career. Is that far right? Well, sign me up. European Union voting 389 to 206 to start booting people out. I'm reading this. It's from some English writer. It says, I should read my British broadcast voice. This measurement's passed with support from centre-right and far-right factions marks a shift toward a more punitive migration policy and tighter border controls. Well, it's not punitive. They don't want rapists here. They don't want rapists. And I'm not saying everyone coming over illegally is a rapist, but in the 500,000 waiting to plow into Europe right now, oh, 500,000. What if 100 are? Well, that's just too much. Quick text message here. Patron B says, I've taken 5 cruises and I love it. And I never got sick on one. I was even on a cruise literally the week before they closed down the whole world for COVID. And everyone on the cruise ship was just fine. And nobody was sick. And it was literally the week before they closed everything down in the USA. Oh, yeah. Remember, folks, they've got to spread this worldwide. What better way than planes? How many planes are coming up out of Argentina? Probably not a lot. Better get the cruise ships. Hold on.
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0: Oh, yeah, man. Folks, we're talking about these elections in England. They're amazing. Amazing. Now, remember, there were supposed to be elections last May, but the Labour Party, they said, nah, we can't have them yet, because they knew they're going to get slaughtered in 4 big cities. So they said, no democracy this time. It doesn't look good for us. Well, guess what? You can only do that for so long. And I'm sure that hurt them. The Reform Party, that would be the MAGAs of England, just beating the potato salad out of everybody. And this thing from the EU, March 26th. What does this mean? It's returns. They're calling it returns regulation. Well, it says here, let me just breeze through this. It says that you've got your mandatory returns, all right? They're trying to crack down on people who are staying illegally, all right? Now, you know England, they're always going to let some people stay, but it's the ones who shouldn't be here. They said, we've turned down your asylum, and then, now you have to go. And they go, okay, and then they don't throw them out. Well, that hasn't worked out so well. So people got sick of it. It's amazing, folks. People getting sick of being stabbed and sexually assaulted. Go figure. And then, of course, remember, their parliament voted not to investigate why 18 years of sexual assaults committed, 85% of them, the grooming gangs, they said, Pakistani Muslims, 85%. I think that's probably low. I think you've got some lying there because they don't want to call it what it is. Now, the human rights groups, and the cheese balls at Amnesty International, they're saying this is a historic setback, a dramatic rollback of rights. No, it's not of anyone's rights. It's of the rights of England to decide who can and cannot come in. No, these people have rights. They don't. You don't have rights. But as this goes on, look at this. Huh. The Greek government has warned that there are over 500,000 migrants waiting in Libya to cross the Mediterranean and land in Europe. 500,000. Hey, Spain is working on, and may have passed, I don't know if it's passed yet, turning 500,000 illegal immigrants into citizens overnight. And now, just as they do that, here comes another 500,000. God, the timing, folks. I tell you, the timing is so perfect, you would think that there are evil lizard people. Diarrhea people is what I call them because, hantavirus. That's the new diarrhea people. But when I say diarrhea people, I mean the globalists. They're about to make 500,000 into Spanish citizens. And they've got another 500,000 ready to come on over, man. Ready to come on over. But it's not fair to the people of England who are being sexually assaulted, who are being stabbed, who are being murdered, who are watching their tax dollars pay for their replacements. And that's quite literal. That is quite literal. I was talking to my friend Robert Spencer from PJ Media. He's got 32 books on Islam and jihad. He might know what he's talking about. And he was telling me, in the neighborhood of 68% of illegal immigrants in England, they do not work. They are paid. They're given a home. They're given their food allotment. They're given a little walk around, a couple of pounds in the pocket, if you know what I mean. You got to have a little jingle jangle. As they replace natural-born British people. It's sick, and it's happening, and the Brits have had it. The Europeans have had it. I'm telling you, folks, they are done. They are done with this nonsense. And 500,000 more just waiting to come over. Many of them, it looks like a majority of them, actually it's 550,000, military age men. I don't see a lot of women or children here. Well, you gotta make sure that the crime is going. Bring over the people more likely to commit the crimes. That would be men. Men commit way more crimes than women. That's just the way it is. Violent crimes especially. Violent crimes especially. Okay, so that's what's going on. The world is waking up. Good news. Can England be saved? I don't know. I hope so. Keir Starmer has to go. Folks, I'm telling you now, England is, they're looking at a potential civil war. Remember, a couple years ago, we saw France going crazy, the French farmers shooting, manure all over the buildings. And we had the same thing because they wanted to kill a bunch of cows, to save the planet. And Ireland, same thing. When you see people taking to the streets like this, that means things have gotten wonky. Now, I don't mean that when it's Antifa. I don't mean when, your grandma dresses like a frog and goes out because it's the last hurrah and, for dead in Ohio. We got it, Granny. I'm not talking about those. When you've got people coming out to fight for their liberties, those people aren't paid. All right. They're not getting checks. They're not getting cash. They're not getting, a lot of pre-made signs. No. These are people who just want their country back. Let's do some text messages. I'm falling behind. We've got Patriot Laura here from Prescott, Never Prescott Valley, Arizona. She says, let's all guess how long it'll take for a hantavirus FDA-approved vaccine. Yo, yeah. I'm sure the Pentagon is some stockpiled somewhere. Ha ha. The U.S. Army conducted research on the hantavirus vaccines in the 1980s for the soldiers in the field. A limited number of volunteers rolled up their sleeves, fewer than 100, good luck finding out anything about this experiment. Yes, good luck indeed. But you watch. You're going to be pressured into getting the hand. Well, if you don't get the hantavirus, you're a grant. What was last time was granny killer. Well, this one, let's see how many people really die. Because almost, yes, I know people died of and or with COVID. But a 99.5 to 99.7% survival rate. And they shut down the world. Yeah, you'll understand if I don't partake this time. Patriot Amy from Kentucky. Says, do they really think we're going to fall for COVID part two? Well, I think they're hoping we don't. That way, they can beat us. They can beat us and throw us in camps. for our own good, for our own health. Like the UK? No, no, it was Australia. Australia was chucking people into COVID camps. They didn't even have COVID. And he said, oh, you hung out with someone who had COVID? Well, you better go into this camp because, you know, you might get COVID and not die. We can't have that. I had COVID at least once, at least once. And actually, the second time, I don't know what I had. I didn't take a test or anything for it. I was just like, well, I'm sick, whatever it is, it is. And whatever I had the second time, way worse than COVID. COVID wasn't, you know, it wasn't that bad. It wasn't great. I'm never like, ho, ho, man, this is so good. Sitting here in bed with a fever. A lot of fun. Patriot Carlton from, you know what state Patriot Carlton is from? It would be.
6: I don't want the Michigan hat.
0: Yeah. Yeah, I'm from there too. Patriot Carlton says, doggone it, KDJ and DJ Cream Cheese, you guys are going to drink all the spy trail before I get any in Michigan. Keep the common sense coming. Thank you, my friend. I'll do what I can. And if nothing else, when we've chased all of the lizard people, you know, the blue-haired gorgons, once victory is ours, I will have at least a bottle saved for you, sir. Patriot Tim from Florida says, I thought the Reform Party was Ross Perot's 1996 party, which drew way too many votes away from Bob Dole. Yeah, well, you know what? It's probably kind of similar. Ross Perot. I remember that guy. My dad voted for him. I remember because he was always a diehard Democrat, but not that time. He went Ross Perot on that. And the last election of his life, he voted for Donald J. Trump. And he's, man, I feel bad. I feel guilty. Never voted for those Republicans. Never liked them. But he had seen the change. He had seen the change, folks. And the change has been good. All right. Now that we're talking about elections, hey, a segue. Let's talk about the 2020 election and all the fraud and all the information that's coming out. This is going to happen. And how do we know? Well, two people told us. So you've got Monica Crowley. She works for the Trump administration, chief of protocol or something, I think. So she's being interviewed last week, and she said Trump won the 2020 election, and it's all coming out. So he won in a landslide, and we will soon be able to give evidence about that. This is Crowley, Monica Crowley. I like her a lot. She had I don't know if she still has a podcast. She's busy. And then what happened? Cash Patel. Cash Patel says we're going to be making arrests. It's coming, and I promise you it's coming soon. All related to the 2020 election. Ladies and gentlemen, this is one of the big ones. They're going to fight this one. The left's never going to believe it. We'll never have the true victory celebration we want. Some idiot posted something about the Lincoln Project, and I said, look, they sent fake white supremacists to a Glenn Youngkin rally. And I sent an article. They said, there's no proof here. So I sent an article that says, yep, Lincoln Project admitted it. And they said, well, you don't know what you're talking about. You're just stupid maggot anyway. Hold on, more.
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8: For 103.9 LI News Radio, I'm Jay Oliver. Town of Southampton police shot and killed a man armed with a knife, all happening yesterday afternoon after officers responded to a call of a violent disturbance in a family home. According to police, police say they received a call around 3:15 from a resident on Topping Drive in the hamlet of Northampton, and it was about an escalating violent domestic situation. A witness said that police shot the man outside the home and refused to drop a knife. A Swedish woman headed to prison for 10 years for attempting to smuggle cocaine into Suffolk County back in August 2024. Packages containing 10 kilos of cocaine were intercepted at a FedEx facility between California and New York. Prosecutors say Amanda Abramson went to a FedEx in Bohemia to ask about the packages when she did not receive them. Investigators posed as FedEx, Walgreens, and Patchogue. That's where she was arrested. For 103.9 LI News, I'm Jay Oliver. 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For more info, go to lisvh.com.
9: ABC News, I'm Brian Clark. The 17 Americans who were on the cruise ship where Hantavirus was confirmed are now back in the U.S., landing earlier this morning in Nebraska. One has tested positive for Hantavirus. All of them are being checked. The ship's captain, Jan Dobrogoski, released a message thanking everyone.
10: I've witnessed your
6: caring, your unity, and quiet strength amongst everybody on board, guests and crew alike.
9: Three people who were on the ship died. President Trump minced no words when it comes to Iran's response to his peace proposal.
10: President Trump's rejection of the Iranian counteroffer was swift and absolute. I have just read the response from Iran's so-called representatives. I don't like it, Trump wrote on social media. He went on to call it totally unacceptable.
9: It's ABC's Jonathan Carl, the man accused of trying to sprint into the White House correspondents' dinner while armed with guns and knives, has pled not guilty in federal court. This is ABC News.
11: From the LI News Radio Weather Center, for this afternoon, mixed clouds and sun. High temperature will be 68. Partly cloudy tonight, low 46. Sunny skies Tuesday, high 70. Partly cloudy Tuesday night, low 50. Wednesday turns mostly cloudy with a shower or two, high 68. Clouds and showers likely Wednesday night and Thursday, low Wednesday night, 54. Thursday's high 72. Sunshine Friday, high 74. From the LI News Radio Weather Center, I'm meteorologist Jim Rinaldi.
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0: Whoa, ladies and gentlemen, a whole new hour. Clown slapping the pinko stinkos, the filthy apparatchiks. Man, I can't stand these people. They are a disease. They are the hantavirus, and they will, they'll give you the fever poops. Be careful. Be careful you get yourself around a Democrat to catch yourself some fever poops. All right, look at this. We've been talking about the UK elections. Excuse me. We've been talking about the 2020 election. Sidney Powell, she's all over Twitter. She says it's coming. She says there's so much evidence, you're not going to believe it. She says there's a Dominion switching votes. That happened in Michigan. That happened in Michigan. You know what's going on?
20: I don't want the Michigan
0: hand. Yeah. You know where that is. Yeah. So, it's coming. I believe it's coming too. She says, Dominion switched votes. She said there are foreign connections all over the place. Smartmatic is involved. And it all leads where, according to Sidney Powell, to the CIA, who knew what the machines were capable of doing. And just said, well, we're going to let that go. We can switch votes now. We'll do it. CIA folks, of course, probably using these in countries around the world to chase away the people they don't like and bring in the people they do like, you know, like they did in Ukraine. People don't realize Ukraine was fine. They elected a leader. He was a little more pro-Moscow than pro-U.S., but he wasn't looking for war or anything. And they said, he's got to go. So CIA threw themselves a little coup. And they got that guy out of there. They said, man, you know what we need now? We need, folks, let me tell you. I love comedians. I do. I think we're a lot of fun, most of us. And, would I run for office? No, that'd be the dumbest thing ever. Hey, let's get the guy who spent the last 37 years traveling the road, drinking bourbon and telling salty jokes. It's not my gig. Nor do I think it is the gig of Zelensky, but they can control him. And they say, oh, I'll go to war for you. Yes, CIA make a lot of money. A military industrial complex, hey, we all win. And what'd he do? Well, he canceled votes. So now we're at war. We can't vote now. Putin is saying it might be time to end this war. He hasn't said that yet. That's the last thing Zelensky wants. That's the last thing Zelensky wants, because now he's going to have to talk to his people and say, well, you know, I got your sons killed because, you know, we make money. And that's not going to go well. Excuse me. Not going to go well. Something else going on with England. So we know the European Union voted to boot out the illegals, or at least as many as they can. We know that the Labour Party got slaughtered on Friday. They lost the country of Wales, which they have had. They've won Wales for over 100 years. They just lost it. Folks, when you lose your base, it's over. Now, the one thing that I don't know if people are putting these pieces together yet, but Alberta, Canada, it's one of the provinces, it's out west, huge, known for oil and beef, two things that, the world loves, at least most of us. Well, they create a lot of money, and then they send it to their capital in Ottawa. And Ottawa, what do they do with it? Well, they bring in illegal immigrants. They spent the money there, largely. And Alberta's not having it. Now, Alberta, they gathered the votes needed. They want to say, hey, should we vote if we want to secede from the country? And they said, well, you need X amount of votes to do that. You need 178,000. They got 300-something. Now, right now, if the election were today, Albertans would probably vote not to leave. But the election is not today. It's not. And they're picking up steam. This, I assure you, they are picking up steam. I'm seeing it all over the place, folks. Now, here's the fun part. If they leave, they don't have an army. So how would they get, I don't know that Ottawa's just going to say, oh, all right, well, I guess we lost that one. Maybe they'll send the troops in and say, nope, maybe they'll do that. I don't know how it's going to work. I know how it worked here. States began to secede, and we had a civil war that resulted in the deaths of 2% of the overall American population at the time, just over 500,000. If you're wondering now, so if we had a war that cost 2% of the population, you'd be looking at about 6 million dead Americans. Now, but Alberta, they don't have that many people. But what they do have, keep in mind, Canada's not like us. There are similarities, of course. But Canada right now is being all but run by Chinese gangsters. And Xi Jinping himself, he's the biggest gangster. I'm telling you, folks, the amount of money coming in through drugs, all sorts of things. Drugs, a big part of it. Canada has real problems. I'm not sure Canada's in charge of Canada right now. Or maybe they're pretending to be. Remember when Xi Jinping yelled at Princess Trudeau? Because he said something. He said, well, I want to be, transparent. And Xi Jinping just, you don't ever be transparent. In China. Just really laid it in him. It was hilarious. That would be the same time that Princess Trudeau and Joe Biden were wearing Chairman Mao jackets, matching Mao jackets at some world meeting with Canada there. Man, why not just... I don't know. Geez, I got to keep in mind what I can and cannot say here. But why not just, how could I put this? So, folks, have you heard of this bird in Canada called the brown-billed swallow? Yeah, that's the brown-billed swallow up there. How does it get the brown bill? Well, kissing some Chinese bahuki, I would imagine, the brown. I don't know. I don't know anything about birds, but they really suck up to that guy, and it is sick. But look what's playing out. European Union wants the illegal immigrants gone. England wants the Labour Party gone. Alberta wants to be gone from Canada. Folks, the world is shifting and it's all going the right way. And I think you guys are responsible. You're the ones who said, well, we're going with Trump again. We're going to stick with our man. And you watch, folks. People see what's going on. And they go, man, if they can do it, why can't we do it? If the United States can do it, if they can take back their country from the globalists, which is what we're doing every day, we're winning every day. Every day, things get better. Virginia, they tried to gerrymander SmackDown. SmackDown like the dogs they are. And wait till you see what they're doing next. Wait till you see. Let's do a couple text messages and I'll tell you. Patriot Time here says, Kev, I have an important question. Why hasn't Pramila Jayapal been arrested? Oh, yeah, she flat out admitted that she violated the Logan Act. Why are Republicans lax when it comes to arresting these criminals? It's not like this. It's not like this is it's hearsay. We all heard her say it, yeah. Had a Republican said they'd be in jail or in front of a firing squad instantly. Now, that's a great question. The Republicans should be screaming about it. I am telling you right now, I think she's got trouble. Because she's working with Cuba to get them oil. You can't do that. Folks, she's going against the interests of her nation. I agree. How is this person not in jail? I'm telling you now, I think she's going to be. I heard the FBI is wildly understaffed. There is so much corruption. There is so much crime. There are so many dangers. And they don't have time to look into all of it. John Brennan, I'm hearing his goose is cooked. I'm hearing Comey probably the same. These are big problems. And, of course, you know, the whole COVID thing with Fauci's guy, there's so much going on. I truly believe, sir, that there is far too much crime and far too many people to fight it. So they have to go one by one. But you know what? You're right, though. The Republicans could easily say, hey, let's hold a meeting and talk to Jayapal about this. Why would you help a communist nation get oil? Right there, that tells me you can't be working in Congress. You shouldn't be able to work anywhere. If you're going against our nation, especially with a commie pinko nation, one that had nukes pointed at us, many of you listening to the sound of my voice, remember that, nukes pointed at us from Cuba. Oh, let's go buddy up to them. Patriot Tim here from Florida says, Sidney Powell was the one that said she would release the Kraken. Forgive me if I don't take her seriously. You know what? I remember that. And I, uh, I, uh, I was really disappointed when there was no Kraken. I think the Kraken was, she knew Dominion and Smartmatic were filthy. And then nothing happened. I will tell you this. Now the left is going to scream, oh, all the court cases, Trump got thrown out of all the court cases. No, no, no. No, he didn't lose court cases. He won a bunch, actually. The courts that agreed to look at the evidence, he won. I should say he won 2/3 of them. But the ones they're talking about, they said, well, there's no standing. You have no standing here in this state. You can't do it. And many of them were just afraid. People just, I don't want to get involved in this. This is huge. But they said, look at this. He lost all these court. No, he didn't. They said, you don't have standing here in this courtroom. It doesn't work here. You can't do it here. Not saying that he was wrong. They just said, shut it down. There's no standing here. Now, just when you think the left can't steal anymore, they say, hold my White Claw, because they drink that sissy stuff. Wow. Again, out of Minneapolis. Look at this. That's another one. Another $6 million disappeared. What's the point? Folks, even when they're convicted, someone had their conviction overturned. Even if the conviction stays, they're letting them walk. No jail time. Oh, you only stole $2.5 million. Well, you can go home. You can go home. I know you came here legally, and we put you up, and you stole $2.2 million. But, you know, I feel bad. Oh, speaking of feeling bad for criminals, this is going to make you angry. Hold on.
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4: Back at it, ladies and gentlemen. Back at it. Look at the time. Looks like it's looks like we're due for a Omega Minuteman moment. That's right. As we approach the 250th anniversary of this fine nation, I'll be reading these off. Little history lessons, if you will. What happened today? That would be May 11th. Well, 1858. Minnesota is admitted as the 32nd. State in the Union, and Somalia cheers. They celebrate because they know in about 160-some years, they're moving in. 1864, that's the Civil War. Battle of Yellow Tavern begins. The Union wins. Confederate General Jeb Stuart, mortally wounded. He was a big hero, big cavalry hero down there. 1943, you know, people don't realize this. So 1943, May 11th, We landed forces on the in the Aleutian Islands on an island called Attu. Attu, A-T-T-U. Started fighting the Japanese there. People don't realize they were all over but deep in the Aleutians. They wanted bases as close to the United States as they could get. And the U.S. said, this is not happening. Oh, look at this. It doesn't really involve us, but sort of. 1960, Israeli agents captured Nazi war criminal Adolf Eichmann. He's in Buenos Aires. He's living there for 15 years. And one day, they go, I am that guy. I guess you got me. 1969. This is a brutal battle. If you know about the Vietnam War, the Battle of Hamburger Hill, 10-day battle started today. The Battle of Hamburger Hill. All right? And it's brutal. Brutal. It's so brutal, I think that's why they call it Hamburger Hill, because it, all the bodies turned up like hamburger. I've read that, but then again, I was like, is that really true? Then again, it's Vietnam. Like, why would they have a Hamburger Hill there? Anywho, there you go. Oh, Bob Marley died 1981 in Miami. There you go, folks. There's your Omega Minuteman moment of the day, and we'll be doing this every day until July 4th. Maybe we'll go after that. Who knows? But for me, I love doing this because this is just sort of like a little warm-up. A little warm-up every day to the 250th anniversary. Folks, if you want to have fun or anything, you got to leave New York City. Because Commie Mom Donnie, he says, no parties over 20 people. Because we need the cops for other things. Now, you may have heard that not one Ramadan festival party got canceled. No, they all got permits. They all got permits. But let's say I started the New York City MAGA Brigade, or a bunch of MAGAs. Well, you probably don't have that many in New York City. Actually, I know they have more than they think. But they'd say, no, 20 people, you can't do it. Sorry, we need the cops for other things. Believe me when I tell you, folks, this is nothing more than Commie Mom Donnie putting the brakes on us celebrating the greatest nation in history. Watch what he does for the 25th anniversary of 9/11. You watch how he handles that. You know, when some people did some things, according to Ilhan Omar, some people did some things. That's all it is. Why you gotta be like that, stupid patriots? Put a bunch of buildings falling down and people died, but just some people did some things. I'm not kidding. She actually said that. It makes me sick. How is she allowed to be? You know what? I would look at her and this Jayapal. I would go Jayapal first. Go after Jayapal on the Logan Act. Go after Ilhan Omar on the, $60 million she suddenly came up with, huh? Oh, yeah. Let's talk about that. Folks, it's all coming out. Election fraud and all sorts of stuff. Now, speaking of fraud, here, look at this. Minnesota, yet another nonprofit. Yet another nonprofit is being investigated for widespread financial abuse. $6 million of taxpayer money. And what happened to it? Well, here's what's going on. This is a group called We Push for Peace. It was founded by someone named Trayhearn Pollard. Right after the death of George Floyd, he OD'd on fentanyl. He OD'd on fentanyl, but they made it look like four cops did it. And this little group was created to provide conflict de-escalation services. So they started a lefty group. Conflict de-escalation. Well, of course, you know the Democrats are going to give money to that. And, of course, Keith Ellison, he's an attorney general out there. He was like, oh, okay, cool. No problem. Well, yeah, they did some digging. Looks like this group that's supposed to train people in conflict de-escalation was actually this guy. What was his name? Trayhearn Pollard. Yeah. Well, he was in Vegas. He was paying his baby mama because he had some child care bills that he had to take care of. He had to settle some IRS tax bills from previous years. And he bought into a liquor store, and he bought into a used car dealership. He became a businessman. And all this money was given to him, taxpayer money, so that he could teach people to de-escalate conflict. Child support payments. $35,000 payout to his friend as, they just said Chicago payroll. They don't know what it was for. I'm telling you now, folks, it might be the cocaine. A lot of money is spent by these politicians. This one in Vegas, he had to have some bling. He bought a car. But he loved to go to Vegas, this guy, this Trayhearn Pollard. $6 million. We don't know where he spent it. Well, let's talk to all the people that he taught conflict de-escalation to. We haven't been able to find any yet. We don't know what happened. But there you go. Let's see if this man pays a price. I'm telling you, folks, they just keep letting each other go in Minnesota. There needs to be federal charges or nothing's going to happen. Do some text messages. Patriot Greg here. Swamp Fox, South Carolina. Says, morning, KDJ. DJ Group Cheese. Prunella PayPal is a nasty, snarky commie. She needs to go down with the rest of the reptiles that's been exposed. I'm ready for some accountability. Getting weary of all the talk and no action from the Republicans. Patriot Greg, a.k.a. Swamp Fox, South Carolina. I think we're going to see something from her. Patriot Tim here from Florida says, Hamburger Hill sounds like a new fast food joint. Oh, you know what? I would never eat there. Just, I would find that disrespectful. But it does sound, Hamburger Hill. Hamburger Heaven, maybe. I don't know. But I see what you're saying there. All right, folks. I'm telling you, man, it's getting better. Monica Crowley, Cash Patel from the Trump administration both said 2020 election arrest coming and soon. I want Jay Appel, whatever you say, I want her in jail too. But you know what I want? you gotta go after the big wigs first. And you watch one

0: The guy was in court on, I want to say Friday. Big smile on his face. I killed that guy. I killed that guy. Now, there's this article, and this is just sad. This is just sad. But it's, I'm telling you this for a reason. So a woman comes forward, and she says, hey, that man just attacked me. The same guy. He attacked me and my friend. And tuned him up, as they say. The woman says he, same guy who killed the old man by pushing him downstairs, said, kicked my friend in the back and pushed him in between a bunch of cars, a male friend. And then the guy takes his woman's head, and smashes her head down, trying to hit her head on the sidewalk. And she said, I resisted as much as I could. And, finally he ran away. So they got away, and they called the cops. And they caught him. They said, yeah, that's him. And they said, great, we'll bust him. And she said, wait, I can't. I don't want to be responsible for putting another black man in jail. She says, I regret it 100%. And I actually feel real bad that a man lost his life. Well, you should. Maybe part of me was like, I just didn't want to put another black man in jail. You know, it's so, yes, of course, that's the way you were conditioned to think. Now this man is, and smell the narcissism on this. Well, I didn't want to be the one to put him in jail. No, he attacked you. He attacked you. You didn't do the right thing. Now, I'm not going to go off on her, because it's New York City, and they probably would have let this clown walk anyway. Hold on.
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3: For 103.9 LI News Radio, I'm Jay Oliver. Town of Southampton police shot and killed a man armed with a knife, all happening yesterday afternoon after officers responded to a call of a violent disturbance in a family home. According to police, they received a call around 3:15 from a resident on Topping Drive in the hamlet of Northampton, and it was about an escalating violent domestic situation. A witness said that police shot the man outside the home and refused to drop a knife. A Swedish woman headed to prison but 10 years for attempting to smuggle cocaine into Suffolk County. Back in August 2024, packages containing 10 kilos of cocaine were intercepted at a FedEx facility between California and New York. Prosecutors say Amanda Abramson went to a FedEx in Bohemia to ask about the packages when she did not receive them. Investigators posed as FedEx, Walgreens, and Patchogue. That's where she was arrested. For 103.9 LI News, I'm Jay Oliver. 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For more info, go to LISVH.com.
4: ABC News, I'm Brian Clark. The 17 Americans who were on the cruise ship where Hantavirus was confirmed are now back in the U.S., landing early this morning in Nebraska. One has tested positive for Hantavirus. All of them are being checked. The ship's captain, Jan Dobrogoski, has released a message thanking everyone.
5: I've witnessed your caring, your unity, and quiet strength amongst everybody on board, guests and crew alike.
4: Three people who were on the ship died. President Trump minced no words when it comes to Iran's response to his peace proposal.
6: President Trump's rejection of the Iranian counteroffer was swift and absolute. I have just read the response from Iran's so-called representatives. I don't like it, Trump wrote on social media. He went on to call it totally unacceptable.
4: It's ABC's Jonathan Carl, the man accused of trying to sprint into the White House correspondence dinner while armed with guns and knives, has pled not guilty in federal court. This is ABC News.
7: From the LI News Radio Weather Center, for this afternoon, mixed clouds and sun, the high temperature will be 68. Partly cloudy tonight, low 46. Sunny skies Tuesday, high 70. Partly cloudy Tuesday night, low 50. Wednesday turns mostly cloudy with a shower or two, high 68. Clouds and showers likely Wednesday night and Thursday, low in the night 54. Thursday's high 72. Sunshine Friday, high 74. From the LI News Radio Weather Center, I'm meteorologist Jim Rinaldi.
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6: Welcome back, my friends. Folks, we're talking about the woman who didn't want to send a black man to jail. Well, he's hurting people. He's hurting people. And if you don't do your part, he will hurt more people. I understand the social conditioning who led her to this, as I have been through it. All right? She was socially conditioned to think this way. Now, keep in mind, if she decided to prosecute, there's another layer of protection for violent criminals. That would be, in Manhattan, a big old salad dodger by the name of Elvin Bragg. His job would have been to lower the charges or drop them completely. All right? So the guy still would have been free. If Elvin Bragg was sick that day, and this actually went to trial, we know that the leftists are training their people to go into jury pools and let the bad guy go. So when I read this, I was kind of mad at this woman who said, well, you know, I just don't want to send another black man to jail. Well, his skin color doesn't matter. He's a murderer now. He's a murderer. And of course, well, he hasn't been the same since COVID. That's what the family and friends say. He's gone a little crazy. COVID made him go a little crazy. Well, you could say it made a lot of people go crazy. You know how many elderly people I murdered this weekend? Zero. Zero. Not one. Hate to brag. But yeah, this woman was socially conditioned to think this way, to let this man go. And of course, this is what happens. This is the plan all along. This was the plan all along. Now, I want to say something about, on the commercial, I was looking at something, and they keep pushing that the hantavirus is so serious that the UK had to drop supplies and doctors, and paratroopers, onto this island 6,000 miles away where 133 people live. And it's so bad, that's what they had to do. Now, watch what comes next. I'll remind you, remember Don Lemon went to his hometown of Georgia, wherever he's from. He said, I'm going into the hospital, talk to these people with COVID, stupid anti-vaxxers. And he goes in wearing like, like a big sandwich bag. And said, no, I'm sorry, you know what? He's a trash person. He was a garbage bag. So he's wearing a garbage bag because he's garbage. No, sorry, one more. He's wearing a colostomy bag because he's a diarrhea person. That's the punchline I'm looking for. And he goes into the hospital. Now, he did this for a couple of reasons. Number one, he looks like the boy in the plastic bubble because he's supposed to look in a way, he's supposed to appear in a way that scares people. Oh my God, look at all this. That big bubble, he's walking around. And of course, he said, do you regret not getting the shot? And these people are dying. Well, I don't know. Shot wasn't going to save him, of course. You know that. I know that. You and I both know that by April 2022, more vaccinated people were dying with or of COVID than the unvaccinated. That's not, that's a fact. I'm not making that up. But he went in there for two reasons. Number one, to mock the unvaccinated and to scare you. Because when you see this, you go, man, ho, CNN sending their guy in. Well, that's why you're going to hear so much about the paratroopers. And you're going to see more and more people with plastic gloves and, those old time scuba diver helmets. It's got like a gate. It's like the big metal ones that you just got to screw out. You're probably going to see those soon. It's all meant to scare you. We don't get fooled again. I'm not getting a shot. I'm not wearing the mask. I'm not doing any of that. I will not. You know what? I will lead charges against this. We know how this goes. And I'm telling you right now, they're going to inflate the number of people who are sick, like they did with COVID. Oh, yeah. True story. A man dies in a motorcycle accident, and they chuck him onto the COVID death rate. Because he had COVID. Well, yeah, he had it. What killed him? Well, he got into an accident. Yeah, but we'll just take it. We'll just take it. And then that one, I promise you, folks, the left inflated those numbers. I think we've already seen that story, after COVID was over. They will inflate the numbers here. They will ratchet up the fear factor, all right? Do not be fooled. This is all part of the plan. The World Health Organization, they're working overtime. They're working overtime, see if they can't make this stick. And they're looking for the next one, because let's face it, if no one dies of, unless 100 people die of hantavirus this week, people are going to lose interest in this sort of thing. And I'll be honest, I don't believe anything the CDC says. I don't believe anything that the World Health Organization says. All right. I just don't. There's no reason to believe them. There's no reason to believe them. We would be foolish to believe them at this time. We would be idiots. Go, oh, man, we better get some supplies. Here comes hantavirus. No, don't let them. Because remember, fear is it's a really good motivator. Fear is a powerful motivator, especially people with kids. Oh, my God, I got to save kids' lives. Fauci said that. Remember also, Fauci underplayed this at first. He said, now you can go on a cruise ship. You can go on a cruise ship, you'll be fine. If you're healthy, go on a cruise ship. And then like 72 cruise ships are stuck at sea. No one will bring them in. All right. Don't forget, you can call or text 631-451-1039. I'd love to hear from you. 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Three delicious bourbons. One smooth as can be vodka. And that gin, man, oh, man, I love it. I am digging the gin. Also, our new sponsor, AMAC, the Association for Mature American Citizens. And what are they doing? 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It's coming here to Long Island. It's coming to the America First Warehouse, June 20th. A bunch of fun speakers. They're going to have old military equipment. They're going to have live bands and food trucks, all sorts of stuff. Noon to five. All these speakers, you get to get to see your favorite John Solomon. Holy moly. I've met him. Great guy. I believe it's $20 to get in. I'll check. But boot camp for patriots. That's what they're calling it. This is going to be the biggest 4th of July party of the year. June 20th at where? The America First Warehouse, where I hang out at least twice a week. Check it out. You'll be glad you did. You'll be glad you did. You've got RAV. You've got AMAC. You've got the America First Warehouse. All a big part of this. All a big part of this. Folks, it's going to be fun. This is it. 250-year anniversary. You're not going to see anything in New York City because Mom Donnie won't allow that. No, no, no. All right. Oh, man. So, folks, you know the Democrats got clown slapped in Virginia with their unconstitutional gerrymandering. They're going crazy. And so what would you think they do? You think, hey, man, we just got humiliated. Maybe we should come up with a better way, maybe an honest way to get what we want. No, they had a big call, a big panic call, and they came up with two options from the call. I'm not kidding. Option number one. Redraw the congressional lines anyway. Just do it. Even though the Supreme Court of Virginia said we can't, well, we're Marxists. We don't like to lose, so we're just going to cheat. Plan B. Oh, even better. Go after the Supreme Court. Impeach them. Force them to retire. Humiliate them. Chase them away and put our people in so we can cheat. That's what we want to do. We want to cheat. Man, we just got to get rid of some of these people who think the Constitution still matters. Stupid patriots. Holy moly, folks. My God, it's a celebrity sighting. On the horn, we have Steve, a.k.a. Joe Walsh, from California Patriots. Steve, how are you, my friend?
7: I'm doing okay, my brother. I am just getting a little very upset about these stupid people who know nothing about the Hunter virus.
6: Yep. Tell us about it.
7: When I was in 2016, I was in a near-death motorcycle crash. I got hit by one truck and ran over by the other.
6: Jesus.
7: So I'm stuck in front of a TV for almost 5 years, and I'm watching everything you can watch, reruns of everything. Well, I'm watching this show, a few of them. One was called Forensic Files.
6: Oh, that's like serial killer training films.
7: Yeah, that, and they go into other things. Like one episode, they went into when they first found out about fingerprints, and they go all the way back to the... Well, they did this thing, because it happened, I believe, in the 70s or in the 80s, down in the Four Corners area. And they finally figured out, after the government went through and tried to do everything, because there was a massive Hanta outbreak. And once they finally listened to the Native American elders down there, figured out what it was due to climate. You know, you got a drought area, then
6: right,
7: the rain, then you get a out, you know, all of a sudden population burst of this little rat and this little some kind of kangaroo rat or something.
6: It's but always the rats. Patriot Steve, we gotta run. Sorry, we gotta run, my friend. We're up against a hard break, but thank you for calling. And don't, Steve's right, don't be afraid of this. Hold on, one more segment.
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6: Final segment of the day. Boo. Boo. Remember, folks, the fun continues. Fun continues. When we're done here at 11, you can head over to PJ Media. I put up two pieces this weekend. One's called This Is Why Leftoids Make Horrible Babysitters. It's about the two dozen or so lefty pedophiles who've been busted or and or convicted. They're in the news. They're in the news from April 8th to May 8th. And then I found three more that after I was done. It's sick, but you need to know what's going on. And then another one called There's a Lot of Privilege Going On Out Here, and most of it is for the left. That's right. Every lefty privilege. Every lefty. And they do have privilege. They do. You've got your Islamic privilege. We get to blow things up, and you can't talk about it. Imagine that. We're here to take over. We're here to kill and rape you, but you can't talk about it. Tell me that isn't privilege. And many other things. Check it out. Go to pjmedia.com. Click on authors. Click on my mug. And the more you read, the more Spy Trail bourbon I get to buy. Now, folks, look at this. I don't think this is getting the attention it deserves. But Senator Marsha Blackburn from the great state of Tennessee, she's a Republican, she is calling for every member of the United States Secret Service to be, how can they put it? Well, she really wants to, she wants to give the Secret Service, an enema is what she wants to do. And, she wants everyone to be audited. Every single employee in the, Secret Service needs to be audited. Not just the agents, everybody. She said that last attempt on Trump's life was just sloppy too. So, and you know what? They should have given this department an enema after Butler. Unless they're holding on to information they can't relieve, not enough has been at least released. Maybe they know more than they're letting on. I don't know. But the whole Butler thing really steams my clams. But she says here, following a string of scandals, personal issues. Oh, don't forget the woman who was breastfeeding when Trump was 5 minutes out. And they said, wow, how come there's no one at this post? And she was, someone brought her baby to give her a little, give the baby a snack. Said, I'm calling on the Secret Service to conduct an immediate audit of every single employee on its payroll. If this agency does not root out the rot, our nation will suffer the consequences. And by that, she means Trump will be killed. Maybe others. Maybe more. You saw that guy with the gun running past that checkpoint. Imagine 20 guys with bombs strapped to them. It would have been, I don't know who'd be running this nation right now. I don't know. Because they could have done immense damage. But I'm all for this. Let me know what you think. Still got 7 minutes, 4 seconds left. 631-451-1037. 3-9 is the line to opine. Yes, it is. Oh, look what else I found. They caught three guys smuggling guns from the U.S. to Canada. Three guys. Two of them are here illegally. Huh. Wonder where they're from. Oh, I got their names. As we got Malik Bromfield, we got Faizan Ali, and Kamal Salman. Busted, taking more than 80 guns, including short-barreled rifles and stolen guns, all sorts of things. Just all the guns they can get their hands on. Taking them to Canada. Huh. Why do you think that is? Why would they want to take a bunch of guns to Canada? Now, it could be they're trying to sneak them out of the country and hand them over to their, you know, whatever terror group they support. Or they could be selling them to Canadians because they took most of Canada's guns away. Also very possible. That's probably the one I would go with. However, two of them are here illegally. Don't say where they're from. Does not say. Just says they're here illegally. I don't want to. I guess if I had to pick, and I don't want to just, I'm sorry, they're Afghani. One Pakistani and one Afghani, that's it. And one American. Gee, do you think maybe they're planning a terror attack in Canada? Yo-ho! You think? Could be. Could be, folks. They got stopped, and the guy's talking, hey, where are you from? And their stories were inconsistent. Nothing made sense. So you know what you do. You know what you do. Folks, you bring the dog. You bring the sniffer dog. And you just go, well, now that we're here, we'll let the dog sniff the car. And then when the dog gives you the signal, hey, he says he's got some dopes in here. He's got the dopes. I said, oh, my dog says you've got dopes. I now have the right to search your truck. Oh, my God. That's over 80 guns. What are you doing with those? Do you own these? No. Of course not. Of course not. Now, they have been hit, each of them, with one count of smuggling, 10 years for that. And one count of unlicensed dealing in firearms. Look at that. One count of transporting stolen firearms in interstate commerce. And one count of unlawful possession of firearms. We are looking at there, easily 15 years. Easily. Will they get that? I don't know. I don't know why. But all I do know is Canada should sleep better tonight because it's very possible that a terror attack was stopped by our people. You're welcome. Hey, maybe get your fentanyl clowns out of our nation now. Now, would you? Maybe get them out. All right, let's see. I'm trying to get to as much as I can. You know, there's not enough time in the day. Good news out of Texas. Texas is leading the charge against the Islamic takeover. That's where Brandon Gill's from. He's my new favorite rep. All right? And right now, they're pushing back. Because Sharia law is a real thing in England. There are Sharia courts. Explain that to me. So does that mean I can move to, say I live in Madagascar, and say, hey, I'm setting up some KDJ law. Is that cool? No, they put me in prison. In the UK, they feed you. They give you a home. Yeah, bring Sharia law here. Absolutely. It's a mistake. It's a mistake. You know, Texas, don't forget, they canceled that, you know, Muslim Day at the water park kind of thing. Thank God for that. They canceled that. Now, look at this. Major offensive in North Texas right now, and they're pushing back hard on the Muslim towns, Sharia law, because they won't stop pushing it. And then when you say, no, you can't do that here, what do they say? Well, you're being Islamophobic. Yeah, sorry, that card doesn't work here anymore. That doesn't work. It's game on, folks. And where is this resistance coming from? The United States of America. You know what? I'll tell you about Canada something. And I tell you, as someone who's 25% French-Canadian, Canada and the U.S. are alike in many ways, but in some ways we're not. We fought for our liberty. We fought for our independence. They never fought England. England handed them a constitution, said, you can live here, you can be on your own, kind of, sort of, but you're going to live by these rules. Now England has been swamped with communists. That means Canada's been swamped with communists. Canada's been swamped with drug dealers and people laundering money. And there's so much money in certain neighborhoods now that Canadians are being priced out of homes because there are so many. I'm not kidding. There are Chinese people moving in, say, well, we live here now, and I'm in the drug trade, but you're not supposed to know that. But, yeah, get out of my face, you silly Canuck. We're here to take over, and they're doing very well. All right, Let's wrap up with some text messages. We've got Daniel from Springville, Utah, texting in. Hey, Daniel, been a while. Patriot Daniel says, hey, KDJ, friend of mine, survived the Battle of Hamburger Hill. Wow. Won Joe, Gutierrez. I'm not sure how to say that, and I don't want to be disrespectful. This is Daniel V of Utah. Mr. V on 6B. That was, just as it was called. Oh, yeah. Everyone, came out chewed up one way or another. Yeah. Hamburger Hill, brutal battle. If you see your friend, please thank him, for his service. That's a real hero right there. I mean, everyone who served is a hero, but when you see people coming out of battles like that, Battle of the Bulge, where think just the meat grinder battles, as they call them. Patriot B says, so this is from Fox, and it's from Minnesota. According to Minnesota's guidebook on standards of effective practice, public school teachers hoping to be licensed by the state must demonstrate that they have assessed how their biases, perceptions, and academic training may affect their teaching practice and perpetuate oppressive systems. This is commie as it gets. The requirement, which Minnesota classifies as one of the professional responsibilities, further demands teachers use tools to mitigate their own behavior, to disrupt oppressive systems. Man, I might be oppressive. I need some tools to mitigate my oppression. Folks, they're going to hunt white people. That's what it's going to come down to. Let's see, we got a couple left. Baby Vivian from Michigan says it's crazy they haven't just been cleaned out. A lot of three-letter agencies are ruled just by the left. Yes. Absolutely. And she stands with the Congresswoman. Absolutely. And God bless America. Indeed. Indeed, Patriot Vivian from the great state of Michigan. And, there you go. Folks, we couldn't get to all the text messages. Head on over to PJ Media. Nothing else. I'll see you tomorrow. Be free. 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
14: For 103.9 LI News Radio, I'm Jay Oliver. Police investigating the cause of a serious crash happened on the LIE in Jericho yesterday at around 6 o'clock. In the eastbound HOV lane at exit 41 south, all the lanes eastbound at the expressway were closed for several hours following the accident. Still unclear how many people were injured in that crash. A redhead man accused of sexually assaulting another man while he slept. Aurelio Cardona Trujillo was reportedly visiting the victim's roommate at their Montauk home yesterday afternoon. Police were called after Trujillo entered the victim's room without permission, then assaulted him. And Trujillo was arrested and charged with rape. And the Knicks are moving on to the Eastern Conference Finals, second year in a row. New York hitting 11 three-pointers in the first quarter in yesterday's Game 4 in Philadelphia. That set an NBA postseason record. Final 144-114. Knicks cruising to a four-game sweep over the Sixers. New York getting to rest as they await the winner of the Cavs-Pistons series that continues tonight in Cleveland. Detroit is up 2-1. For 103.9 LI News Radio, I'm Jay Oliver. 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
15: ABC News, I'm Brian Clark. One of the Americans who left the cruise ship hit by hantavirus has tested positive while en route to the United States. That person is in a biocontainment unit in Nebraska, along with 15 others who are still in quarantine. Two people were taken to Atlanta. Officials say that was because of space, but the governor of Nebraska, Jim Pillen, says
16: no one who poses a risk to public health is walking out the front door of the streets of Omaha or beyond.
15: Man accused of trying to attack the White House Correspondents' Dinner last month with President Trump and senior members of his administration on hand pleaded not guilty today in court. Cole Allen's lawyers say they're going to ask for the prosecutors to be removed because some were in the room that night and have close ties to President Trump. The president did not say why he rejected Iran's latest proposal to end the war. That war will be a key topic for the president's trip to China this week. China's an important ally of Iran. This is ABC News.
17: From the LI News Radio Weather Center, for this afternoon, mixed clouds and sun. The high temperature will be 68. Partly cloudy tonight, low 46. Sunny skies Tuesday, high 70. Partly cloudy Tuesday night, low 50. Wednesday turns mostly cloudy with a shower or two, high 68. Clouds and showers likely Wednesday night and Thursday, low in the 54. Thursday's high 72. Sunshine Friday, high 74. From the LI News Radio Weather Center, I'm meteorologist Jim Rinaldi.
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22: I'd like to welcome everyone to the Frank McKay Show. Frank McKay here with the one and only Joe Beth Williams. You don't even know where to start when you start listing credits and accomplishments and performances. She just has a never-ending line of wonderful performances. She's been nominated and she's won all kinds of awards. Absolutely amazing career, and it just seems to get better and better. Her latest is something everybody has to check out. Not Without Hope plays the role of Marsha. Can't wait to see it. It's Amazon Prime Video, Apple TV, Fandango. But without further ado, the one and only Joe Beth Williams. Joe Beth, how are you?
23: I'm great. So glad to be here.
22: Amazing what you've done. I know you weren't born with a silver spoon in your mouth, girl from Texas. You couldn't possibly have predicted all the things that would have happened to you. I mean, maybe you did. I don't know. I just can't imagine a young girl from Texas thinking, you know what, I'm going to take on this and I'm going to have all these credits and awards and nominations. And you got to be very proud looking back.
23: You know, I feel very fortunate. I really do. I've always loved being an actor. I mean, I was kind of a ham bone even as a little kid. My dad was an opera singer in Houston, Texas, and so that in itself was unusual. But I grew up, you know, with music. I grew up singing and taking dance classes and all of that. And I always loved doing school plays and all of that. But people never take you seriously. You know, when you say, I want to be an actor, they say, yeah, but what do you really want to do? I said, oh, I guess I'll be a psychologist. And I went to college, spent all my time doing theater anyway, you know, ended up doing a theater in New York. And then I got my first movie, which was Kramer versus Kramer. So all of a sudden I had a movie career. I've been really, really fortunate.
0: Do you imagine your first movie is with Meryl Streep and Dustin Hoffman? You couldn't buy that. I mean, you couldn't pay for that. An amazing first step. And looks like you didn't look back from there. Let me ask you, we were talking about your youth. Who was the first person outside of your family that recognized that you had something? Teacher? Was there a, you know, drama teacher? You know, music was all over your family and you were all over music. Was it somebody in that realm? Do you remember somebody encouraging you early on that wasn't related to you?
23: Yes, I do. My high school drama teacher, Sally Barbet, he really encouraged me and said, you know, you could do this seriously. And then when I went to Brown, the drama teacher there, Jim Barnhill, who was a wonderful, wonderful professor. I wasn't a theater major, but I spent all my time, you know, in theater, and I took the acting class, and he pulled me aside one day and he said, you know, I don't tell many people this, but he said, and it's, God knows it's not an easy road, but he said, I think if you're serious, if you really love it, I think that you could do this. You could be successful at it. So I was very fortunate. I had encouragement. When I left Brown, I went right into a professional theater company in Providence where I'd gone to college called Trinity Repertory Theater, and I did that for 2 years. So that was kind of my training, if you will. And then I went to New York to do theater. So I was encouraged along the way, no question, and very lucky.
0: Very talented and very modest. You can add to that. What a career, honestly. Take a bow. Let's talk a little bit about Not Without Hope. It sounds terrific. I can't wait to see it. Can you give us the elevator pitch on it?
23: It is a true story. It's based on a book written by the young man who lived this story, Nick Schuyler, about four young men who went out on a fishing trip off the coast of Florida in the Gulf of Mexico. Early one morning, they'd done it before. It was a fairly small fishing boat, you know, outboard motor. They had some trouble with the engine, and the anchor got caught, and they got caught in a huge storm, as storms in the Gulf of Mexico can be, and it was an enormous storm, and it's a survival story. They were stuck for several days, just this little boat which had turned over, clinging to this boat, and about their survival story. And it's also about the families who were on shore and who didn't know if they were still alive. I play Marcia Schuyler, the mother of Zachary Levi's character, Nick. We are in the dark about whether they're still alive or not for hours and hours and some days. It's such a compelling story. I read the script and I just said, I have to do this. I have to do this. We shot in Malta because they have the world's largest tank that opens out onto the ocean. Four guys who played the four guys on the fishing trip were in that tank for 2 months. I was not. Thank you very much.
0: Yeah, right. Jeez.
23: It's really a compelling story. The actors are wonderful, and Joe Carnahan, the director, is brilliant. He did The Rip, which is now on Netflix with Ben Affleck and Matt Damon. He's a wonderful director. The storm scenes are so intense, and the emotional scenes with the family are equally intense. So it's really worth watching. It will also be on Paramount Plus, streaming starting in March. So, you know, if you don't want to rent it on Prime Video or Fandango, you can stream it on Paramount Plus.
0: Listen, just congratulations, not only for Not Without Hope, but I mean, what a career you've put together. I mean, the body of work, tremendous amount of diversity in there and different type of roles. What a career. Take a bow. Do you have anything like a website or a social media site you want to give us? Do you do anything like that?
23: I'm on Facebook and I'm also on Instagram. Instagram, I'm JoBeth303. I'm JoBeth Williams on Facebook.
0: JoBeth Williams, thank you so much for being here.
23: Pleasure talking to you.
0: Not Without Hope, everyone. Please check this out. She plays the role of Marcia, the mother of one of the people lost at sea. But what a career. I think she's 77 years old. You wouldn't know it. By the way, it's not old anymore. I mean, what a career she's put together. JoBeth Williams, just an amazing poltergeist, Big Chill, Switch, Stop Where My Mom Will Shoot. I think that's a Sylvester Stallone. Jungle to Jungle. Teachers with Nick Nolte. I thought that was terrific. Day After. Dutch. Stir Crazy. Kramer vs. Kramer was her first movie. Just think Meryl Streep and Dustin Hoffman. Notice this, and nobody ever brings it up, and it's exactly 10 years apart. He was in Best Pictures. Dustin Hoffman, this is Best Pictures, and you could check this. Maybe I'm wrong. Remember noticing it and just wondering why nobody ever said it. But Dustin Hoffman was in three different Best Pictures exactly 10 years apart. In 1969, he was in Midnight Cowboy. In 79, he was in Kramer versus Kramer. In 89, along with Tom Cruise, he was in Rain Man. All three movies won Best Picture, Academy Award Best Picture. How about that? But anyway, the second of those three was Kramer vs. Kramer, which was Jo Beth Williams' first ever film role. How about that? Amazing career. You know, I wish I had more time. I would ask a million things. The business of acting, and just amazing. You know, some people put together an incredible career, and some people fall off the face of the earth. Some people never get started. People, and she's right. A lot of times people say, you know, what else do you want to do? What do you really want to do? If somebody turns to you and says, to be an actor, actress, oh, great, or whatever. You know, don't ask that question. It's ridiculous, you know. With the kids, it's like a little different. If my kids were like, hey, I want to be an actor, and I want to dive into, I'm going to dive in with them. They're doing what they're supposed to be doing. They're working towards it and working on their craft and contacts. I'm going to be thrilled, and I'm going to be standing next to them. All my kids acted in some form or another, a couple of them more professionally than others, and, you know, real roles and real movies and whatever, but none of them wanted to do it as adults. You know, it's fine with me, and they went on to do great things. I'm proud of all four of them, and they're wonderful. But, well, you got a young Jo Beth Williams, and she says, I want to be an actor. You know, I want to be an actress. You know, try talking her out of it. Just go for it. Frank McKay signing off. The one and only Jo Beth Williams has been our very special guest. Check out her latest, sounds good, Not Without Hope is the name of it. Frank McKay signing off. We'll see you next time on The Frank McKay Show.
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0: I'd like to welcome everyone. Frank McKay here with a legendary figure. It's hard to imagine anyone having a career that touches so many different personalities in U.S. history and different types of leaders. Someone who knows much more about leadership than anyone I've ever spoken to. And again, he's advised four presidents in the United States. His latest book is a must, Hearts Touched with Fire, How Great Leaders Are Made. Who better to write this book than David Gergen? David, how are you?
1: Frank, good. I'm glad to be here. I gather you have followers and listeners all the way north as far as Long Island and as far south as Florida. So I'm really pleased to be here with you.
0: We're thrilled to have you. And if you can, give us a little heads up with the book. We want people to buy it. Don't spoil everything, but give us a little overview.
1: Okay. Well, this is a book. It's mostly a call to the younger generations of today to prepare themselves for lives of leadership and service to this country. We're on an unsustainable path as a people right now. We all know that, and yet we can't seem to stop it. Politics has been polarized. It's blocking our economic advancement. People are losing faith in our institutions. They've lost, you know, trust in government. They've lost trust in big business. They've lost trust in, you know, priesthood. There's so many things that they've gone that have been disappointing. And so we're going through a rough period. A lot of people are exhausted and they're pessimistic about the future. I think the next few years are indeed going to be very, very rough. We're going to continue to have a lot of the problems we have today. The country could be ungovernable over the next few years. But there are signs of hope out in the future. And I think we ought to recognize that with the new younger generations that are coming up. I see that especially with two groups. One is the veterans coming back from Afghanistan and Iraq. I've worked with a lot of these veterans and have been working on trying to get them to run for office. A lot of them are doing that. They're first class. They remind me so much of the World War II generation that was an inspiration for me when I first went to Washington. The other group that is less recognized that I think bears promise are young people of color, especially black women who are occupying the moral high ground. You know, with the Me Too movement and the Black Lives Matter, I don't share their politics on a lot of stuff, but I celebrate what they're doing, and that is they're out in the arena pushing for change, trying to bring more equity to our society. And that's a noble purpose. That's a moral purpose. My basic feeling is short-term pessimist, but a long-term optimist, and and I believe we can make it. And the book is in part a call to the young, but it's also a practical playbook for how to succeed developing your leadership. That has relevance not only for the young, but for people of all ages across the spectrum.
0: David, we know that times change. We know that leaders change. Does the traits to being a good leader or a great leader, has that changed at all?
1: I think it's become more difficult to become a leader these days. There's no question given the environment we're in. You know, if you get your too far up over the too high up, a lot of people take shots at you. So there is that difference. But I think there are other differences. We do live in an age of social media, and it's a two-edged sword. On one hand, you can use it to train people to, you know, and to build up followers. Good. On the other hand, it's a source of a lot of disinformation and a lot of the lying that's going on in our country, which has dispirited people and has eroded their trust that I just mentioned. So I think you really got to be the right side of that issue. You've got to be somebody that people can trust, but they're just not going to follow you and do difficult things unless they trust you. And so that's important. But it's also true that the world is moving so rapidly now. Everything is happening so quickly that a leader has to be very adaptive. You've got to be able to move with the times and recognize how times are changing in order to be able to engage people, to mobilize people, to get people to sign up for big things. And those are all hard things, but I do believe that leadership, fresh leadership, we need that so much in our country. And we see it now emerging in of all places, Ukraine. We always struck people as sort of a small country. They were tough, but they were small and not consequential, and they are living next door to the great bear, the Russians. And here they've taken on the Russians in a fight. The Russian army, which was so respected, turns out to be, it was crumbling before our eyes. And what happens? This world-class leader emerges in Zelensky. Very few people had heard of him outside of Ukraine before all this happened. And he was an entertainer. That was his background. And yet he has been first class in the way he's come forward. He talks to his country every night. It reminds me of FDR and Churchill. They both were very responsive in times of great adversity. And Zelensky can do it. Zelensky is proving to us that great leaders can emerge and they can change the direction of the world.
0: How much different is this book from when you outlined it to where you handed it off to the publisher and said, what was your expectations compared to what the reality ended up being with the finished product?
1: It's hard to tell. I mean, the book has just been launched here in the last few days. You know, the response has frankly been very encouraging, but you know, this is a big country, and there are going to be a lot of different views. I'm sure I'll be attacked on one front or another, which is okay. The main point is, you know, look, I've just turned 80 years old. I don't exactly have a huge, long runway ahead. I wanted to get on paper and tell others about the stories that I grew up with and the experiences I had, but also to look at history and to look at contemporary affairs about where do we find leadership and what lessons can we learn about leadership. And I've tried to bring that together in one volume. And I would encourage you, your listeners, to take a look at it and see. It may not be your cup of tea, but I hope that it has things in there that apply to all ages. I think it's a great book to give to young people on graduation. It's intended to be something that I hope will have some relevance for a period of time. It's not a book that's sort of a here today, gone tomorrow kind of book. It's something I hope that people keep on their bookshelf and refer to it and learn from it over a longer period of time.
0: I can't imagine anyone having a better career in your chosen field than you've had. I want to congratulate you on that, but certainly the book, and we'll be talking about it as we let you go. We'll be urging everyone to get two copies, one for themselves and one for a young person that's growing into their own. Thank you very much for being here and congratulations. Do you have a website?
1: I'm sorry, website, yeah, the website, and you get some more information. It's great.
0: David Gergen, thank you very much.
1: DavidGergen.com. Thank you. Take care.
0: David Gergen, everyone. He's the chief political analyst for CNN, as we know, but he's advised four presidents. His book, who else is better to write a book called Hearts Touched with Fire, How Great Leaders Are Made, by David Gergen. And he's absolutely right about Zelensky, President Zelensky of the Ukraine. Just came out of nowhere. It's amazing how many shots people took at him. And no pun intended when I say shots, but I mean verbal shots, emotional shots at Zelensky, you know, him being a comedian or a professional clown or whatever. I can't imagine anyone doing any better than what Zelensky has done and under these circumstances. Just absolutely amazing. And when you catch David Gergen like that, thrilled to talk to him. My first time talking to him. He's someone who knows about leadership. That's for sure. Frank McKay here. David Gergen's book. Once again, please get this book, Hearts Touched with Fire, How Great Leaders Are Made by David Gergen. He is a White House advisor to four presidents, of course, and what an amazing career this man has had. 80 years old. I was trying to think, how old is David Gergen at this point? But 80 years old. And by the way, he could have advised more than four presidents. I'm sure he's been asked and he's turned down different people. And I don't want to say who, but I imagine that there's been some that he just decided not to advise. Democrats, Republicans, both sides. He's advised presidents on both sides of the aisle. And what an amazing career. Let me give you the name of the book again. Go to davidgergen.com. By the way, and again, Hearts Touched with Fire, How Great Leaders Are Made, and it's just fresh off the presses. Frank McKay signing off. David Gergen has been our very special guest. We'll see you all next time.
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0: I'd like to welcome everyone to the Frank McKay Show. Frank McKay here. So much more importantly, wonderful talent here. He is somebody absolutely thrilled to have. Talking to us from L.A., it's early. We appreciate him getting up early, doing a little L.A. for us. He's going to tell us his latest. Freddie Rodriguez, how are you?
3: Oh, I'm doing good, Frank. How are you doing?
0: Doing well. You always seem to have a million things going on. Tell us your latest.
3: Oh, the latest is a film called Blue Eyed Girl. It's a wonderful romance movie directed J. Mills Goodlow, who you all would know, wrote Age of Adeline with Harrison Ford, and it stars myself and Marisa Coughlin, and we play this married couple, and it's about the complexities of relationships, you know? Relationships and marriage sometimes are complex. To the outside world, we seem like a perfect married couple with kids and a house and all that good stuff, but internally she's deeply unhappy and void, and it's not until her father dies, who is played by Beau Bridges, that she goes back to Minnesota for his funeral and then reconnects with an old flame played by the hunky Sam Trammell, that void is realized and puts our marriage in jeopardy. And it's about how we get through that hump in our relationship and in our marriage, which I'm sure all your listeners could understand that relationships are just complex, and sometimes it just takes a little love to get through it.
0: I loved your work in 6 Feet Under, and I'm sure everybody in their mother asked you about it, and I won't go into that. I can't get over the performance. So much of your work over the years has been, you know, spread out different types of roles. I think you got tremendous range as an actor, and I'm a non-actor, but I really appreciate all of that. How does something like Blue Eyed Girl come across your desk? Do you first see it as a description? Do you see the script on it? How does Blue Eyed Girl come across to you? How long ago did it come across to you?
3: Well, first of all, thank you for those kind words about my career. I've certainly tried to be diverse on the roles I put out there, and I'm grateful that you would think that about my trajectory. Blue Eyed Girl was offered to me. You know, the script came across my table, and I was flattered that they saw me as this character. And I've been married 30 years. Well, this December will be 30 years. I understand relationships. I understand marriage. So has Marisa, by the way, the actress who stars in it and wrote the film. And so I understood what she was trying to get at its core of the story. And so it resonated with me right away. And it spoke to me. I was flattered that someone would see me in a romance movie like that.
0: Let me ask you about some of your other roles. Seeing you in a lot of things, and, you know, I guess a lot of people remember you as Gio on Ugly Betty and, of course, 6 Feet Under. Is there a role that you're particularly proud of? It fell through the cracks, let's say, you know, either because of distribution or timing, and a lot of people didn't see it. But is there something you're proud of that you want to point us to that we could check out some Freddie Rodriguez work?
3: Oh, that's a really interesting question that fell through the cracks. I starred in David Ayer's first movie with Christian Bale. It was called Harsh Times. I starred in this film with Anne Hathaway called Havoc. There's so many that's a really interesting statement that fell through the cracks. I think a lot of those movies, you think that because these big stars are involved that it would get the eyeballs on it that it deserved, but it didn't. And so there are many like that.
0: You gave us a couple of good ones to chew on there. Freddie, if there's anything else you want to add for what's going on, I want to keep you on schedule this morning. And if you have anything like a social media site or a website where we can follow along with what you're doing, please give that to us.
3: Oh, sure. Website is FreddieRodriguezOfficial.com. Instagram, all of my social media is at FreddieRodriguezOfficial. official. I dropped a Marvel Meta collaboration yesterday for the Deadpool video game. I play Headpool in that. For 2026, I did a movie called You Lose, You Die. Charlotte Flair, Ric Flair's daughter, who transitioned from WWE into the acting world the same way that John Cena and The Rock did. A lot of other stuff in the works there. So thank you, Frank. I really appreciate all of your support and all of your kind words. Thanks for having me.
0: Congratulations to you on your whole career. Just wonderful career. We'll be looking for Blue Eyed Girl. Thanks for being here, Freddie.
3: Okay. Thank you for having me.
0: Freddie Rodriguez, everyone. Terrific actor.

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7: 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From the city to the tips of the North and South Fork, all the news from our island in one place. 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
5: 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Town of Southampton police shot and killed a man armed with a knife, all happening yesterday afternoon after officers responded to a call of a violent disturbance in a family home. According to police, police say they received a call around a quarter of three from a resident on Topping Drive in the hamlet of Northampton, and it was about an escalating violent domestic situation. A witness said that police shot the man outside the home and refused to drop a knife. A Swedish woman added to prison for 10 years for attempting to smuggle cocaine into Suffolk County. Back in August 2024, packages containing 10 kilos of cocaine were intercepted at a FedEx facility between California and New York. Prosecutors say Amanda Abramson went to a FedEx in Bohemia to ask about the packages when she did not receive them. Investigators posed as FedEx, Walgreens, and Patchogue. That's where she was arrested. For 103.9 LI News, I'm Jay Oliver. 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For more info, go to lisvh.com.
8: ABC News, I'm Brian Clark. One of the Americans who left the cruise ship hit by hantavirus has tested positive while en route to the United States. That person is in a biocontainment unit in Nebraska, along with 15 others who are still in quarantine. Two people were taken to Atlanta. Officials say that was because of space, but the governor of Nebraska, Jim Pillen, says
9: no one who poses a risk to public health is walking out the front door of the streets of Omaha or beyond.
8: Man accused of trying to attack the White House Correspondents' Dinner last month with President Trump and senior members of his administration on hand pleaded not guilty today in court. Cole Allen's lawyers say they're going to ask for the prosecutors to be removed because some were in the room that night and have close ties to President Trump. The president did not say why he rejected Iran's latest proposal to end the war. That war will be a key topic for the president's trip to China this week. China's an important ally of Iran. This is ABC News.

0: From the Align News Radio Weather Center, for this afternoon, mixed clouds and sun. The high temperature will be 68. Partly cloudy tonight, low 46. Sunny skies Tuesday, high 70. Partly cloudy Tuesday night, low 50. Wednesday turns mostly cloudy with a shower or two, high 68. Clouds and showers likely Wednesday night and Thursday, low in the 54. Thursday's high 72. Sunshine Friday, high 74. From the LI News Radio Weather Center, I'm meteorologist Jim Rinaldi.
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8: I'd like to welcome everyone. Frank McKay here with a terrific actor, and I'll tell you, anything that he's in, I could watch, and he could send chills down your spine just by looking at you. He is absolutely terrific. His latest is Neon Lights. Everyone's got to check this out. It's on demand, and we'll find out the whole rundown of that. But Kim Coates, you know him from Sons of Anarchy and so many other things. Bad Blood, Prison Break, Cold Case, CSI. Wonderful. Absolute wonderful work, and what a body of work he's put together. Neon Lights, everyone, is the latest. Kim Coates, how are you?
9: Hey, Frank. Thanks for having me, brother. How's the city? How's New York? How's one of my favorite cities in the world? I miss New York. How are you there, brother?
8: It's beautiful. From Long Island, from Montauk to Westchester, I think is doing great, and the city's back. Yeah. When was the last time you were here?
9: Well, it's funny because last year, Frank, I mean, we're talking about Neon Lights this morning, which is quite, I'm so proud of this little picture. We'll talk about that in a minute, but last year, Frank, I spent spent almost 6 months in upstate New York and Washington, D.C., filming this massive miniseries for HBO called White House Plumbers about Nixon in 1972. Woody Harrelson, Justin Theroux, Lena Headey, myself, great cast. David Mundell directed the whole thing. It's an incredible, epic thing. And for me to be in Woodstock and Beacon and Poughkeepsie and that entire area for 4 or 5 months, man, it was beautiful. It was just so beautiful, and what a beautiful part of the world.
8: No question about it. It's exciting when you look back at your career. I think probably the last Boy Scout was the first time I saw you, or I remember seeing you. That was the first time I think I ever caught you anywhere. But ever since then, I've been watching you. Neon Lights is exciting to me. I heard the premise, and I'm certainly looking forward. I'm going to be checking it out ASAP. But give us a little rundown of this, if you don't mind.
9: I sure will, Frank. Yeah, I mean, last Boy Scout, I was a kid when I did that, early 90s. I was right from Broadway. I was doing Streetcar Named Desire in 1989, A Circle in the Square, and Hollywood discovered me right away, and the rest is history. I got to tell you, Neon Lights, I don't know, Frank. I mean, I've done big movies, small movies, medium movies. I can honestly say I've never done a movie quite like this. This film was written by Dana Abraham, who stars in it as well. And, you know, it was during COVID, the beginning stages, that summer of 2020. And he wrote this thing. He wanted it to be somewhat COVID-friendly, not a big cast, all one location. You know, we had to be tested every day. We were doing it the right way in film and television, always wearing a mask, the whole deal. And I'm telling you, this movie is such a psychological thriller. It's so dark and beautiful and slash horror times as well as mental health, Frank, that I've never been in a movie like this. And my character, Denver Kane, I really can't talk too much about because people are going to watch this film not knowing what the hell's going on because it's wrapped into a psychological thriller, almost like Hitchcock. It really is. And the reviews have just been through the roof. People don't even know what the hell they're watching. It's so intense. When the movie's over, people are talking about it. What the hell did I just watch? Oh, my God, what did it mean? Because, as you know, Frank, mental health should always be on our front burners these days, as if it shouldn't have been for decades and decades before it. But mental health is a very big thing with anxiety and depression and whatever else goes along with it. So for Dana Abraham to touch on mental health the way he's done in this movie and intertwine it with such a psychological thriller, I've never been involved in a movie like this before.
8: We're hearing about Neon Light, hopefully not anything that would spoil it for us. Kim Coates, the wonderful Kim Coates, is our very special guest. When you see a description or, you know, I guess a treatment, whatever comes to you first, you know, whether it's a script, an offer, do you evaluate them differently now at this point in your career than you did, you know, 20 years ago, let's say?
9: I think I probably do a little bit, Frank. I haven't really thought too much about that exact question, but I've got to tell you, for me, and I think I've stayed true to my stomach, my gut. I go with my gut, and I'm so lucky to be in the position of a career that I've had and still are having because I get to say no, Frank. I say no all the time. The scripts have to be exactly what I want to do. The role has to be exactly what I want to do, and if it's not, I discuss it with the director, the producers, to make it even better than what's on the page. And so for me, I think I'm proud of is, like I just said, I'll do independence, I'll do big, I'll do small, I'll do medium. It doesn't matter to me now in my career. I've done so much. It's all about the writing. It's all about the writing. It's all about the script in front of me. And when I got Neon Lights, Frank, the funny thing is I had to read it 2 or 3 times to try and understand what was on the page. It was so beautifully convoluted and intense and dreamlike. It was a beautiful read, but I had to read it 2 or 3 times before I said I would talk to the director and the producers and discuss about being in it.
8: With Neon Lights, did you hear about any other cast members prior to accepting the role? Or
9: when they sent me the script, I knew that they were also interested in my daughter, Brenna Coates. Brenna's in this movie. She's amazing in this film. I knew they were interested in Brenna as well. But Dana Abraham, who wrote it, it's his movie. We support him like planets going around the sun. Like, Dana is the sun in this movie. It's his film. And what he brought to this thing, I didn't know Dana's work. I had to look him up, and I did, and I was so proud of his earlier work, and for him to write this thing and want to produce this thing and star in this thing, it was an offer I couldn't say no to, and I'm just so thrilled that it worked out as good as it did in the end.
8: With Neon Lights, you mentioned reading it 2 or 3 times. How much different is the film, is the end result, than what you anticipated from those first 3 reads?
9: Oh my God, what a great question, Frank. That's a great question. I'm always just so surprised and pleasantly so when a film actually works out. And what I mean by that, Frank, is when it all works out. From the edit, to the music, to the length, to the acting, to the shots that they perhaps didn't get but still worked. We shot this whole thing in 15 days. 15 days. And people are going nuts for it. I'm too much of an old gunslinger myself. I'm an old cowboy. I've been doing this a long time. And for me to see an incredible movie like this work in every aspect, and I've talked about this ad nauseum on Twitter, I just can't wait for people to see it.
8: Kim Coates, everyone, is the voice that you're hearing, and you know his work from so many different things, and so many people point to Sons of Anarchy. Great there, obviously, but so much more than that. Neon Lights is upon us, encouraging everyone to check it out. I'm checking it out this weekend, and we got a whole plan to check it out. My wife and I we're looking forward to it, so we're very excited about that. You mentioned Dana a couple times. What can you tell us about Dana? Describe Dana to work with.
9: Yeah, Dana's like in his early 30s. He's a Canadian proud. He's going to be all over the world eventually. He's a really smart, smart guy. He had the smarts to cast Brenna, my daughter, and myself. So full kudos there. Ruz Bayadari, who directed this thing, a beautiful Canadian-Iranian, who's so beyond talented. He directed it. I think Dana, with his Red Hill Entertainment now, has really got something going on in that he's not afraid to write, not afraid to grab the greatest directors. He'll probably direct himself. He's not afraid to write stories that are groundbreaking, that are thought processing, that are talk about it afterwards. What did we learn from this movie? Like, oh my God. And producers are jumping on board to work with him. E1, who's distributing this movie. That's why I'm talking to you, Frank. I've got 3 hours of radio this morning. I've done so much press already. The reviews are incredible. I'm just so proud of this little movie. And so Dana, good for him. Good for him for taking the bull by the horn and raising money and shooting independent films like this, because his career is about to explode.
8: Does he remind you of anyone that you've worked with before? You've worked with so many different folks in the different capacities behind the camera. Does Dana remind you of anyone?
9: He's just a really beautiful kid. He's got some Punjab in him. He's Canadian. He's beautiful. He's smart. He's tall. I don't know. I mean, we can just keep giving that kid compliments all day long. The most important thing is he's super kind and super smart. If you're kind and you're smart in today's business, you can go a long way with a little bit of talent, and he's got tons of talent. So I'm just excited to see how his career is going to evolve in front of him.
8: It's got to be exciting to work with Brenna. I know a lot of athletes that get the honor of working with their kids coming up. It's got to be a similar experience. But, you know, here you are as peers watching somebody that you saw as a baby and everything else. Describe that, if you don't mind.
9: I don't mind at all, Frank. I don't mind at all. I'm so glad you brought that. Yeah, Brenna, right? Like, I stumbled into acting. I took an acting class in university just to, you know, meet some girls, and I'll pass that class. I wanted to be a history teacher. I didn't even know what theater was. I was 18, 19. Anyway, I took an acting class. The rest is history. I did 25 plays over 4 years, Toronto, New York, L.A., Broadway. I was the youngest Macbeth ever at Stratford, blah, blah, blah. Brenna, my daughter, I was born to be an actor. We didn't push anything on my two daughters, my wife and I, Diana. We let them be whoever they wanted to be and supported them. And Brenna has been an actor her whole life, doing it the right way, theater, theater, theater. When she auditioned to get into Tisch at NYU and got in right away, 4 years, got her degree, she did this play. One of her last things that she did at NYU was The Wolves. And I don't know if you saw this thing, Frank. It was the New York Times 4 years ago called it one of the greatest plays in the last 25 years. They did it from Poughkeepsie to the Duke Theater. Then they moved it to Broadway, Lincoln Center. Brenna won an Obie and a Drama Desk Award for her performance. She's killing it. She's everywhere. And she's young and she's smart and she's talented. And for her and me to do a film together, even though we only have one kind of little small scene together, it was just so fun to watch her on the monitor. And I'm just this old guy in the corner who everyone, I guess, looks up to a little bit. But to be on set with Brenna was special. And I hope we get to do it again. And she's on her own path now. And it's really, really exciting to watch.
8: We're talking to Kim Coates. Check out Neon Lights with Brenna Coates. She's wonderful, terrific, and honestly, so many talented people in this. You got to check it out. Frank McKay, much more importantly, Kim Coates is our very special guest. Kim, you mentioned Streetcar. Who did you play in Streetcar?
9: I played Stella, Frank. Who do you think I played? I played Stanley, for Christ's sake.
8: No kidding.
9: Yeah, Aidan Quinn left about a month in. And Nico Sakalopoulos, the late Nico Sakalopoulos, was directing it, and they got me in there. And, yeah, I think I ran that thing for three or four months anyway. Yeah, I streamed Stella quite a few times, circling the square, packed it in. 1989, man. Those were the days. Wow, that was fun back then.
8: I didn't want to assume. I assumed you played. You didn't have the nose to play Carl Malden, right, from the movie.
9: Carl Malden. Come on, what an actor he was, eh, Frank? Incredible. I mean, you joke me. God, incredible.
8: Is it tempting, and you got to pardon the ignorance on this, because I'm not an actor, but I've heard people talk about you on stage and rave about you on stage, and I've never gotten the opportunity to see you, but they said if you ever get a chance to see Kim Coates perform any theater, check him out. But is it tempting to watch Brando in the film and kind of recreate that when you're doing Streetcar, because obviously it's so legendary, the performance. It's got to be very tempting to do that.
9: Well, you know, I will say this, that I promised myself as a young actor, I knew I was going to play Stanley at some point. I knew it. I just felt it. And so I promised myself I wouldn't watch Brando's Streetcar until I'd actually done it. I had played Streetcar Named Desire in Halifax at the Neptune Theater up in Canada. It was shortly before I got the call from Paul Libin and my New York agent to say, you better come to New York and meet Aiden and team because he might be taking over. So I finally watched Brando do Streetcar before I did the Broadway performance. And, you know, listen, I mean, it was iconic. It's an iconic role. It made him. It made Marlon and who he was in his early stage career. I don't compare myself, but I will say this, that there was an owl. She was very old, who came to my dressing room in Circle in the Square, who had seen Marlon do it, and she knocked on my dressing room door, and she came in, and she was all elegant. She was elegant and older, and she just said, I've got to tell you, darling, that I saw Marlon, and you were spectacular as well. And when you hear that from someone who was able in the late 40s to actually see Marlon play Stanley and then see it again 50 years later with me or 40, whatever it was, I mean, come on, that's pretty special, right? Really special.
8: Absolutely amazing. Let me jump back to something you mentioned. You were talking about the Wolves that Brenna was in. Is the Wolves something that could be transferred to film?
9: You know, they talked about that, Frank. All I know is the Wolves has been shown everywhere across America, Canada. It's about nine girls on a soccer team. A mom comes in at the end. It's so emotional. It rips your heart right out. Sarah Dillep wrote it. It's an incredible play. It's been done everywhere now, but Brenna originated that part of Number 7. And the cast that they had, I don't know if it can be turned into a film, but man, oh man, the play, for those who've seen it, and I know that your listeners, some of the listeners, you couldn't get a ticket. I mean, you just couldn't get a ticket on Broadway. They were sold right out. But Brenna's going to have that, you know, playbook for the rest of her life. She originated Number 7 with her other castmates, and I know it was a spectacular time for those young women.
8: I ask that because you do have the clout, you know, you have the clout to get something like that made, I assume. I just didn't see it, and I don't know if it's something that could transfer, but it's kind of interesting.
9: It really is interesting. And just getting back to the theater for one second, I did go back to the stage 4 years ago, Frank, on a play called Jerusalem. Mark Rylance started in Jerusalem in 2011 and 12 in the West End and then Broadway and then back to the West End. And he passed me the baton. I redid it 4 years ago up in Toronto. We won every Tony, Canadian Tony you could win. Not that it's about that at all, but just very proud of that. We were 7 for 7 in awards, and I got to go back to the stage, and it almost killed me, for Christ's sake. It's a really, really tough part. Brenna was in it with me. Be on stage with Brenna for those 2 months playing Johnny Rooster Byron in Jerusalem or something. Again, I'll never forget. And people go, and I just went to London to see Mark redo it. He's rebooted it 10 years later and got to hang with him for a day. So I don't know, man. I'm old and I'm happy and I'm still digging for the art and everything I do, and it's really nice to talk to you this morning.
8: Kim, congratulations on Neon Lights. We're going to be watching this weekend and we'll be talking about it as we let you go. Quick social media site.
9: I'm Kim F. Coates. Kim F. as in Frederick Coates on Twitter. That's all I do, Frank. I got no time for anything else. I can barely handle my Twitter with all my hundreds of thousands of crazy followers on there. So that's it. Kim F. Coates. That's all I got.
8: Congrats, Kim. Thanks for being here.
9: Thanks, Frank. You take care. Stay out of the city for me.
8: Kim Coates, everyone. Tremendous actor. And like I said, I've heard nothing but great things about the stage. Brenna Coates, too. Check her out in Neon Lights. She is a wonderful actress, just up and coming, big time. And, you know, she's got a great example in Kim, how to choose roles and how to go about it. You know Kim from Sons of Anarchy, but that minimizes, even though it's great. His role is great and everything. The show has become iconic, but, you know, let's face it, he's done so much more. Frank McKay signing off. Kim Coates has been our very special guest. Neon Lights is the film. Check it out, and it's on demand. Frank McKay signing off. We'll see you next time.
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8: I'd like to welcome everyone to the Frank McKay Show. Frank McKay here with a very funny man, and if you don't believe me, you can see his special on Netflix, and it is Laugh Out Loud Funny. It was released like a week ago, and it's great, and it reached top 10 status immediately, and it's terrific. His name is Nate Jackson, if you don't know him, and the name of the special is Nate Jackson Super Funny. Also, if you want to check out for his tour, he's got a tour starting in September, and those listening in Pittsburgh will be able to get him at the Byham Theater in Pittsburgh, and go to NateJacksonComedy.com. Without further ado, Nate, how are you?
10: I'm fantastic. How are you doing?
8: I'm doing great, and I imagine you got to be walking on air or your head spinning a little bit because you're getting rave reviews on what you did, and it's got to be a good feeling.
10: It is, man. I feel appreciated, you know?
8: How much different is it than what you thought it would be? I mean, Netflix is such a huge presence now, and especially in the comedy world. How much different does it feel now that it's out than what you anticipated it to be?
10: I didn't expect to feel this accomplished, to be like, all right, I did it. You know what I mean? I almost feel like I'm starting my career over again now. And I didn't expect that feeling. But we did it. People are loving it. My phone won't stop ringing. It was trying to gauge how many people have seen it, or, you know, I've been stopped in airports, and it's almost like how they used to talk about if you ever did like Johnny Carson, like the response you would get.
8: Yeah, no, I get that, but it's good. I watch a lot of the comedy that comes out, and look, there's good and there's not great. This is great. You really should be very proud of this. How much prep goes into it? How many shows did you shoot before you decided on the material? I'd have to believe that you went through a lot of shows and filmed just about everything that you were doing in anticipation of this.
10: Well, I'm always filming because of how much we post on social media. I post 2 videos a day of jokes or crowd interactions or just something like that. So we're always filming. But I knew what I was going to do. On the road, I do about 1 hour and 30 to 1 hour and 45 minutes regularly. So in order to get it down to 1 hour, that was more of the challenge. Like, all right, how are we going to be able to get off everything, not lose anything? We feel like anything was fluff. When I give an hour or whatever, like, everything I'm saying builds a story, and we're going in a certain direction, and the theme is love and all that. And I was like, if I can't get that done, then I'm going to struggle with this. But we got it done.
8: Nate, do you have a set process in collecting material and working it out beforehand? Besides going on the stage and getting some stage time, do you do anything? Your iPhone, your smartphone, or whatever? Do you practice in front of that? Do you practice in front of a mirror? Do you have a methodology?
10: My method is that you can't practice in front of a phone in a mirror. Like, you, maybe in your mind you can repeat how you think you want a thing to go, but there's no way to anticipate the timing of how long they're laughing or how much they're laughing, if they're laughing at all. You just have to do it. You have to really legitimately have the chops. While I was concerned about how long it was taking for this thing to happen, I guess, you know, it's kind of what they say, it happened on time for me. So 24 years in, here I am with a special that by the time I got it, I was like, well, that was easy. You know what I mean? Like, and we did that in January. I could do another one tomorrow. I don't know any of those jokes, but my process is try it. If it works, put it in the keeper pile and keep on developing the bit. Like, you know, stay excited about doing this stuff.
8: Yeah, so much of your act has to do with the audience, too. And it's feel. You got a relationship out there, which is awesome. Listen, I'm going to keep you on schedule. Got a lot of people waiting to talk to you. I gave the website NateJacksonComedy.com. And if there's something else social media-wise you want to give us, certainly give that to us. And if anything you want to leave us with.
10: Yeah, catch me on The Office Reboot, the paper, starting September 4th. And also in the movie Good Fortune with Keanu Reeves, Seth Rogen, and Kiki Palmer that comes out in October.
8: Nice lineup to be mixed in with. Hey, listen, congratulations, and thanks so much for being here.
10: Well, thank you so much for having me.
8: Nate Jackson, Super Funny, everyone, is out, and it is great. Immediately went top 10 on the TV shows, premiered beautifully. Nate Jackson has been our very special guest, and we'll see you all next time on The Frank McKay Show.
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16: How about those Knicks? I mean, sorry if you're listening to me in Philadelphia or Atlanta. Yeah, all I could say is a dominant performance by my New York Knicks. I got to tell you, I did not see this kind of domination coming from them. I mean, blowing teams out in playoffs. I mean, like, when they were down 2-1, I was ready to be like done with them. Call for the head coach. I don't know what he said. Coach Brown, I don't know what he said in the locker room after they, you know, lost that second game against Atlanta. But whatever it is, it should be said at every meeting forever because he clearly motivated them to the point where, you know, they've had multiple laughers now in the playoffs and now they, you know, they sweep Philadelphia, who was supposed to be a pretty tough team, and they do have some pretty good players. Anyway, I know you don't listen to me for my take on sports, but it is an exciting time to be a Knick fan, and I just had to get that out because, you know, it is Sunday night when I'm recording this, and I did watch that Knick game. And by the way, good on the Knick fans who went down to Philadelphia. I mean, they were louder than the Philly fans. Now, the Philly fans had nothing to cheer about. I mean, it was a blowout 5 minutes into the game. I mean, the Knicks were up 10, less than 5 minutes into the game. And it never was close the entire game. It was never, after the first 5 minutes of the game, it was never in doubt. I mean, they were raining 3-point shots at will in the first half. I think they had more 3-point, goals than any playoff team in the history of the NBA. They definitely had the most and a half of any playoff team in the NBA. Anyway, sometimes you got to just forget about politics and enjoy sports. But at the same time, I don't want you to check out. You know, I guess in New York, if the Knicks make it to the championship games, you know, the championship series, then yeah, I think we're going to check out for a couple of weeks and just be rooting for the Knicks. But I'm not going to fully check out because that's, you know, my job is to stay, in touch with you and talk to you about, the politics of the day. So let me start with this. I don't know how confident I am, and maybe this is bias, or maybe this is just experience. I don't know how confident I am that the Trump administration is going to protect us from a hantavirus outbreak. Now, I know it's harder for hantavirus to spread than it was COVID. COVID spreads pretty easily, right? If you're within 6 feet of somebody and you breathe their air, you know, you're probably going to get COVID. It doesn't mean you're going to get sick, but you're going to get the virus and you might be able to pass it on to somebody else. With the hantavirus, you actually have to have symptoms to pass it on. And it's harder to spread. It doesn't generally spread between humans. It's usually something you get from breathing in like rodent droppings. And supposedly these people picked this up, you know, on an island in the far south Arctic Pacific. So I don't know. I'm watching the CDC interim director, who's also the head of the NIH, talking on Sunday shows this weekend. And I just remember Trump during COVID, right? Saying everything's under control, nothing to see here, which is pretty much what he said, when he was asked about it, I think Friday. And the CDC director, you know, he did make some good points about it, points that are valid. But I am concerned when there's a guy at the head of the CDC, sorry, the head of the health department, DHS, Health and Human Services, who doesn't really think we did anything right during COVID and will do everything he can to do the opposite of that. Now, I don't think we did everything right during COVID either. I mean, I think, you know, a million people died. So clearly we didn't do more than a million people died. So clearly we didn't do enough right. But, you know, I would have thought you would have quarantined these people coming back to the country who had been potentially exposed until the gestation period had lapsed. Instead, they're going to send them home on their own. You just tell us if anything goes wrong. And I get it. That's the anti-science thinking of things. Just, okay, go ahead. We don't need to quarantine you. It's fine. And maybe that's what we should be doing. I don't know. I do not trust that the Trump administration will monitor this appropriately. And I do not trust that if there is an actual breakout that they will respond to it correctly or even tell us that it's happening. That's just me. Because again, they know what happened to them the last time something like this happened. And we are a little bit closer to an election this time than we were when COVID broke out. And I know he's thinking about it. Listen to this. I'll be right back.
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16: 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Check me out on it. And of course, watch me on News Nation. I'm on there all the time. So if you follow me on social, I usually post a clip or something like that. So check me out. ChristopherHahn.com. If you want to get in touch with me, there's a link where you can, email me and I will respond. So the war drags on and notes go back and forth. And Trump complains that they're not doing the right thing. They are not responding. They want a nuclear weapon. They want to control the Strait of Hormuz. Here's the thing about the Strait of Hormuz. We just showed the Iranians they don't even need a nuclear bomb. They need a couple of guys with rocket-propelled grenades and a couple of dumb mines. And they could hold the world hostage. And that is what's going on here today, right? Gasoline is up dramatically. The cost of diesel, God, I don't know how anybody pays for that. And the president of the United States goes on TV and says, no, prices are coming down. Republicans are out there saying prices are coming down. I talked about this last week, and I'll talk about it again. They think that Americans are stupid. They think that we just are going to believe what they say no matter what. That's what's going on here. The Trump team thinks that they could say whatever they want. Now, granted, there are people who support Donald Trump that will take his word as word from God. I mean, I was stunned over the weekend. Trump unveiled this giant gold statue of himself. I mean, a giant gold statue. And evangelical leaders across this country who support Donald Trump were out there reminding us that this is not a golden calf, right? One of them actually went on, and I don't want to say the wrong one. One of them went on national television and suggested that Donald Trump understands the Bible better than Pope Leo. A man whose job it is to understand the Bible. Can you just for a second digest that? I mean, I'm sorry, evangelical leader who thinks Trump understands the Bible better than the Pope. You're in a cult. You understand that. And it is not your church that's the cult. It's your political affiliation that's a cult. You are exhibiting cult-like behavior by suggesting that a man who probably has never read the Bible, maybe he's read parts of it, but he hasn't read the whole thing. He hasn't read a significant part of it. He's read chapters and maybe a verse or two so that he can, you know, pretend that he's a church-going guy. But we both know that if it comes between a tea time and a pew time, we know where Donald Trump's going to be. His butt's going to be in a golf cart. And I don't fault him for that. I do the same thing. But we know that's his priority on Sunday morning, right? It's not going to church. It's not reading the Bible. Yeah, I mean, I think he really loves all the stuff you guys have been doing, you know, in the religious right to anoint him like he's a king. But he's not a pious, God-fearing man who spends a lot of time reading the holy book. If you think that and you truly believe that, you're in a cult. And again, I'm not calling evangelicals cults. I'm calling followers of Donald Trump who believe nonsense like that a cult. Last week we talked about that survey that came out where Republican men under the age of 50 overwhelmingly believed that Donald Trump could take them in a fight. Under 50. Donald Trump's 80. Okay, I get it. He's tall. He's got a long reach. You know, maybe 20 years ago, different story. He's 80. I mean, kick him in the shin. It's over. I'm not encouraging anybody to kick him in the shin. Don't send me any letters. But this is just what I'm saying. It's the cult-like behavior of people on the right. You're going to say that you're 50 years old. You think you can take, they're not saying, can you get past his security detail and take him? No, in a fight, I mean, I don't know. First of all, I don't know why pollsters ask these stupid questions, but the answer is just like amazing. Yeah. Trump's not losing ground with Republicans. He's just not. Now, there aren't as many Republicans as there used to be, right? The people who were identifying as Republicans a year and a half ago are not really doing as much. That, you know, some of them are not. Like, this, that doesn't mean he's cutting away from the core. That core, hardcore base of Trump, which is like 33% of this country, maybe 35, but it used to be 38. That hardcore base of this country is never going to leave him. But you can't win elections with 38% of the vote, even in ruby red districts that they're carving up all over this country to try to give Trump a pass on accountability from the House of Representatives. But it looks now like they're going to lose the Senate. They'll lose some accountability. We hope. I just hope that if the Democrats take charge, you know, they actually utilize power in a way that they haven't really been able to do recently. And they hold people accountable and they have hearings and they use their subpoena power and they demand answers and they get them. And if they don't get them, they remove people. I'm not saying remove Trump. A lot of people around him, though, nobody would care about. I'm Chris Hahn. That's the Daily Rant.
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And that's right, folks. It is Monday. Welcome to a brand new week. 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It serves to support law enforcement, participate in special events and programs, all designed to help protect our community. 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From the anti-drinking and driving campaigns to protecting our children with education on the Megan's Law, the PBA promotes a great relationship between the police and the people it's sworn to serve. Suffolk County, one of the safest counties in the country, the PBA takes pride in its strong belief in our security. They have honored our fallen heroes, contributed greatly to our suburban way of life. Need to know more? Write to that website, folks, www.suffolkcountypba.org. Lou Savillo, president, let's get right into it. Now, again, another weekend has gone by, and a lot of news happening. By the way, a lot of consternation going up a little north of here in Albany. Now, as you know, we do our Albany report on Thursdays with Senator Murray and Assembly persons, Doug Smith and Jody Giglio, and everybody's scratching their heads. Look at the date. It's May 11th. They were supposed to have a budget by April 1st. And I think sometime next week, is it, the school board elections, to vote on the budgets. They need that money, or at least the projection of how much money we're going to get. And it is we, folks. It's not our school district. It's we. If you own a home, that is, and you're paying property taxes, which we all are, then how do we factor this? How do we how does the school district tell us, well, this is what's going to cost you, Long Island people? I mean, really? And does the leadership in Albany? It's three people. It's Andrea Stewart Cousins. She's the majority leader of the Senate, so she controls the agenda of the state Senate. Now we move across the hall. New York State Assembly, Carl Hasty, one person, controls the agenda there, makes a lot. And then the third person is the governor. That's it. They make decisions for, what is it, 20 million New Yorkers, something like that. We're a big state. Not the biggest state anymore. We used to be large. We're not. We're four. Well, that's still large. And, we need to know. What are they doing? What are they talking about? You know, what they're doing, folks, and I don't want to get too cynical, but they are trying to, besides the budget, and spend more money than we have and try to come up with some more taxes and whatever else like that, you know, they're coming up with ways in which to put some very unpopular legislation stuck in the bill, the budget bills, the 20 different bills or whatever it is to make the budget. Now, today, because it's Monday, we have Jay Oliver coming on at 1 o'clock. I'll talk about this with him. He's very well versed on budgetary items and so on, and also talking to state legislators. And then, of course, we have Tony Coates coming up at the next segment. But, you know, when you think about it, that's how they snuck through bail reform. They were able to do that back in 2019, stick it in the budget. And so you're going to vote for the budget because you want your schools to get the money. But little did you know that you are voting for cashless bail to let criminals out. And then worse yet, they amended it to let the hardcore criminals out. And the judges were looking at the legislature and say, come on, guys and women, give me some discretion to keep some of these people in jail. But the answer was no. And that's why we're in this hot mess right now, just with bail reform. We've accepted it, though. You know, you read about it, and then you're saying, oh, I can't believe this is still going on, because it's just almost 7 years later. Give me a break. You know, Ray Tanney, a regular contributor, you all know, our district attorney, the last time he was on, he brought up the case of that five-year-old who was raped. I think about it, I get sick. And an illegal migrant was involved. And so they're trying to, you know, build a case there. You know, if this was any other jurisdiction inside of the great state of New York, who knows if this person would be being held. And by the way, they had a tough time holding him. He nearly got away based on New York, let's help the criminal alien ideology. I hate that. I hate that. I mean, when you think about it, bad, bad people, because they're being protected under sanctuary status, if they can't pin, let's say, Capital One offense on them, like a homicide and like a rape or something like that, they're going to let them go. And in this case, my understanding was, and I'm getting this from our district attorney when he was on the show, they were able to stall the inmate over at the 6th Precinct until they got the DNA results of, in fact, a rape did occur on this little child. Had they not gotten that in time,
we would have let this person go. We, the people of the state of New York, would have let this wretched evildoer, we would have let him go under the cashless bail and said, please come back. And he would have been gone, done, next, no waiting. I'm out of here, stupid New York. And that's what would have happened. But because it's Suffolk County, and because we have Kevin Catalina heading up the Suffolk County Police Department, we have Errol Toulin heading up the Sheriff's Department, and also, as brought up, we have a great DA, the best DA in the country, Ray Tierney, who wanted to prosecute that case. They were able to hold him until the DNA came back. Had that DNA come back 10 minutes later, this guy would have been gone. Okay, so much so that this is a national news story, by the way, folks. I saw it over the weekend. Ray was over on Fox News talking about it, and he gave us the scoop first right here on LA News Radio, and I'm happy about that. Ray is a great prosecutor, and not too many of them would go out of their way. So what's happening now? So now we don't have a budget, but we also have a bill that Hochul is pushing. Kathy Hochul, your governor running for re-election, is pushing a bill that will not allow local law enforcement to cooperate with Immigration Customs Enforcement. Is this a national story again? Yes, it is. Besides the mere fact that we have to round up these people. They're bad people. I'm not talking about the person that has no criminal record. We need to address that. We need to address how do we safely keep the people in Suffolk County, New York State, and in this country safe, but at the same time, allow these people in this country illegally either a free pass at home, which we're doing that, or some sort of a worker program. I don't know what it is, but if somebody is hardworking, we should give them a second look. I know I'm getting disagreement and all this other stuff, but at the same time, we're doing more towards the criminal than we are doing towards the law-abiding person. I didn't say citizen, by the law-abiding person. That somehow we can do maybe a temporary status, or I don't know how you want to do it. I'd be glad to discuss this with anybody. But at the same time, there's too many that we're giving safe passage to that rape 5-year-old kids. Okay? It's not just the sanctuary status in the great state of New York. It is also the ability, to get released on cashless bail. Remember, cashless, meaning no cash. Meaning, yes, Your Honor, I'll come back. Under their breath, they'll say, you stupid judge, I'm out of here, which would have happened. But because it's Suffolk County, Suffolk County Police, Suffolk County DA's office, Sheriff's Department, they're all the top notch of all law enforcement. So this individual has to go to trial. Tough trial this is going to be, because the 5-year-old child, the witness, is having some difficulty in articulating what happened. Folks, this is disgusting. This is a child. And you're asking this child, sir, very sensitive questions as to what happened. So that story remains to be seen. I just wish New York State would back it up. But anyhow, what's going to be hidden in the budget, a budget that hasn't passed yet, is that local law enforcement will not be able to cooperate with ICE. And Kathy Hochul is championing this bill. She's kind of lying about it a little bit, saying that it's going to free up the cops to do local stuff, and it's so nonsense. You know, when you've got an illegal gang member from Nicaragua who's hanging out in Holbrook, who's committing heinous crimes, and ICE wants to pick him up, under the Hochul bill, they would not be able to assist ICE in doing that. ICE had the intelligence enough, background intelligence to know where this individual was. According to the Hochul bill, officers wouldn't be able to assist ICE. Now, that's not helping local law enforcement. That's not helping the local crowd, the local people that live in Holbrook. And I'm giving a fictitious story, by the way. There's nobody at large in Holbrook. I'm just saying for the most part that she's lying. She's lying about what cooperation does. Cooperation works. We had a cooperation agreement. Who's the cooperation between? Local law enforcement and federal agents, such as Immigration Customs Enforcement, such as Border Patrol, and so on, including DEA, FBI, ATF. There should be the working partnership between all of these law enforcement agencies, because in the end, a citizen is a citizen is a citizen. So if you live in Holbrook, or you live in Suffolk County, which is Holbrook, or you live in New York, which is
which is Suffolk County, and I'm going through the thing. It's all the same. Doesn't matter. Crime is crime is crime. Victimization is victimization. So what does that all mean? That means for the most part that everybody should work together, local, state, federal, whatever, even public safety or whoever you want to make sure all work together. Well, this bill, it's going to be hidden in the budget. The word has it, it's going to pass. And it's causing Tom Holman, the head of the border patrol.

0: 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Live from the LI News Radio studios in the heart of Islip at Long Island's MacArthur Airport. 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
1: For 103.9 LI News Radio, I'm Jay Oliver. Town of Southampton police shot and killed a man armed with a knife, all happening yesterday afternoon after officers responded to a call of a violent disturbance in a family home. According to police, police say they received a call around a quarter of three from a resident on Topping Drive in the hamlet of Northampton, and it was about an escalating violent domestic situation. A witness said that police shot the man outside the home and refused to drop a knife. A Swedish woman headed to prison for 10 years for attempting to smuggle cocaine into Suffolk County back in August 2024. Packages containing 10 kilos of cocaine were intercepted at a FedEx facility between California and New York. Prosecutors say Amanda Abramson went to a FedEx in Bohemia to ask about the packages when she did not receive them. Investigators posed as FedEx, Walgreens, and Patchogue. That's where she was arrested. For 103.9 LI News, I'm Jay Oliver. 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For more info, go to lisbh.com.
2: ABC News, I'm Brian Clark. 15 passengers from the cruise ship hit by hantavirus are in a quarantine center in Omaha, Nebraska, and have not shown symptoms. The CDC's Dr. Brandon Jackson says if passengers continue to remain asymptomatic, they could choose to leave.
3: Yes, we want to do this in the least restrictive way possible that is still safe, that protects the health and safety of both the passengers and their communities.
2: One passenger who tested positive is in a biocontainment unit at the University of Nebraska, while health officials say they transported a couple to Atlanta for treatment. One of them is showing symptoms, and the decision was about freeing up space in Nebraska. President Trump told Fox he's considering restarting Project Freedom, the U.S. proposal to help ships travel the Strait of Hormuz. The war in Iran expected to be a big topic for his trip to China this week. That war could be impacting spending as existing home sales increased just 0.2% in April, but they're at an all-time April high, on average $417,700. This is ABC News.
4: From the LI News Radio Weather Center, for this afternoon, mixed clouds and sun. The high temperature will be 68. Partly cloudy tonight, low 46. Sunny skies Tuesday, high 70. Partly cloudy Tuesday night, low 50. Wednesday turns mostly cloudy with a shower or two, high 68. Clouds and showers likely Wednesday night and Thursday, low in the 54. Thursday's high 72. Sunshine Friday, high 74. From the LI News Radio Weather Center, I'm meteorologist Jim Rinaldi.
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9: And once again, welcome back. Moving right along, as you know, on Monday's 12:35 hour. What does that mean? That means we have the great Anthony Cook with us, Tony Cook. Anthony, how are you? Tony, how are you?
10: Good afternoon. How are you, Tom?
9: Doing well. There's a lot going on. I don't even know why. I'm going to jump from Albany. I'll go down to D.C. Then we'll take a look at the world events, depending on how far we get. But there is a little bit of a clash going on. And, of course, if we talk about a clash in Albany, we're not talking about Democrats versus Republicans. The Republicans up in Albany is sort of like, you know, if you're reading poetry standing next to a 747. Okay, nobody's going to hear you. The clash is going on between Carl Hastie and Kathy Hochul. You know, Hochul is running for re-election, as you well know, as all members of the Assembly, Senate up, but in many cases it doesn't really mean anything because they're all fait accompli. Anyhow, Kathy Hochul's not a fait accompli as far as being re-elected, although some people would say she is. Here she is. She's out there, and she's saying budget is at hand. We've got a budget. Now, I'm looking at the calendar, and so are you, May 11th. They were supposed to have this done by April 1st. Now, I know this is a subject I take up on Thursdays. I know that. But I'd like to get more of an independent point of view as far as this. One is the problem when you have a uniparty so deeply entrenched that they could do whatever they want, whenever they want, and so on, and pay very little attention to the people. Now, of course, that's a point of view I'm making, but I don't believe that New York State government pays attention to the people, particularly when it comes down to bail reform and some of the legislation that has been passed and so on. So Hochul is saying a budget is at hand. Carl Hastie said no. You know, they're both Democrats. They both have dinner together along with Andrew Stewart Cousins. And the three of them make policy for 20 million New Yorkers. Very unfair. And beyond that, Hochul is looking to sneak in besides overspend money we don't have, she's going to put in that bill that's going to have a non-cooperation agreement between local law enforcement and immigration and customs enforcement. Remember the enemy, Tony. It's immigration customs enforcement agents. We hate them, as I say that sarcastically. In some cases, Democrats are calling for them to be arrested. And Kathy Hochul's right there. We've got to stop them. We're not going to cooperate with them. They're bad people. But what about the rapists they arrested? No, no, no, no. They're the bad ones, Immigration Customs Enforcement. Just ask our own district attorney, Ray Tierney, who's now trying to prosecute the rape of a five-year-old from an illegal migrant that has been in this country and out of the country and back in the country again. So I guess my question to you, and I'm sorry it took so long, is there... Kathy Hochul, can she ignore what I believe is not necessarily the type of ideology that she's taking right now? She's following the far left in her party nationally. Could she ignore that and still win re-election?
10: If you look at the map of how the last governor elections have gone, the gubernatorial vote has resided, you know, the margin of victory has resided in New York City. When you look at the map, it's the state of New York is red, except for the burning bright hotspots of New York City, which comes in an indelible blue, and Buffalo, New York, where the governor is from and where Democrats do well. But the rest of the state is bright red, and Long Island is sort of in this purple that can go back and forth depending on what comes out of a campaign. So I think what you're finding is that Kathy Hochul is trying to be more left than thou, which sort of flies in the face of the reason of a Long Islander, you know, where we would look at it and say, well, you don't sound in tune with me. But that's the base that, you know, that she's played to. And it's the base she played to. She went pretty far left. That's where she tacked her sailboat, to try and head off a primary. And so that's kind of where she's coming from. Whereas the leaders of the Senate and the Assembly kind of have to play for their caucus, which is all over the state, dominated also by New York City, but it's all over the state. They have, suburban members that they have to protect. If you look at somebody like Steve Englebright, this former state assemblyman, now county legislator, coming from the Three Village to talk at Stony Brook area, you know, he lost his seat. Really to an unknown, it's now back in Democratic Party hands, but he lost his seat because he was tied at the hip to Hochul, not necessarily ideologically, but they both had D next to their name in the voting booth, and it caused a longtime member of the Assembly to sink. And so Kathy Hochul has tacked to the far left, and that's what we could expect of her in this campaign, and frankly, you and I have talked about it for years now, is I do wish New York had a more active Republican to Democrat, knock them out, drag them out, not reading poetry next to the jet engine kind of party where we really could mix and twirl ideas across the ideological spectrum to get the best product for the people in New York, because that's what governance is all about.
9: Right. But see, you know, it's almost to the point where they do their bidding. You have the three of them, like I said, Carl Hastie, Andrew, your cousins, and Kathy Hochul, they do their bidding. They sit down. They're working things out. They're making decisions. And Hastie controls 150 members. The Senate Majority Leader controls 100 members. Not necessarily all of them, but a majority. That's all you really need. And no one seems to be turning around looking at the people. You know, I keep picturing this. Well, why don't you turn around and look at the people and see what they want? And let's go to that bill, a non-cooperation agreement between federal and local law enforcement. She wants to codify that. She wants to make sure. And in many cases that have adopted sanctuary status, such as New York City and so on, you know, Mandami was screaming the other day because NYPD had to break up a riot in Brooklyn because a local crowd was tipped off by somebody inside that hospital that they brought in a subject that they arrested who was fighting them like crazy and said he wanted to go to the hospital, and then he started fighting the doctors and the nurses. So they had to try to drag him out. Meantime, a local crowd came by to support ICE. Oh, of course not, Tony Coates. They came to attack ICE and to inflict injury upon them so that they could make the illegal criminal migrant escape. We live in a topsy-turvy world, but more of a topsy-turvy state that would even allow that. And Mandani was somewhat supportive of the crowd. So that's why they were all pushing this damn bill. I hate it with a passion that doesn't allow that, because I know what it's like to be in a situation where you need help. And help does come. In Suffolk County, it will come. But if this law is passed, they will enforce it. The state attorney general loves this bill. She will enforce it. So it may be difficult to get people to sign on to it if it was a standalone bill. But again, they're not turning around looking at the people. They're looking at the two of the three of them and looking at each other. But the best way to get around it is sneak it into this budget that they will pass sooner or later so that everybody could say they had no part of it. Is this a way to do business in the fourth largest state in the United States of America? And again, I'm sounding off right now, but you have, the common demeanor. And what do you say? This is terrible.
10: I announced over the weekend that that I'm actually going to be a grandfather for the first time. My daughter's having a child in November. And I took that moment to reflect upon, all of a sudden you have grandpa in front of your name. So you think, well, this coming grandchild, what wisdom would I want to impart upon them? And I think the biggest lesson I've learned over my now 65, this is my 66th year, is that nothing changes from high school. Everything is still elementary school. The people get along the same way they did, in the cafeteria of your high school as they wind up being adults and governing the country. This is tit for tat is absolutely childish. And the trying to score points off the back of ice and its irregularities and the way it's run, it's unacceptable. And it's not what the American people want. It's not what the American people deserve. I think you can keep two competing thoughts in your mind that we Americans believe in enforcement of immigration laws and non-open borders. And we don't think that there should be American people dragged into vans and deported. And we don't think that Americans.
9: Well, how do you deport American people? Americans aren't getting deported. That's been the argument that the left is saying. He's a good citizen. They're not deporting Americans. You got to stop saying that.
10: We've snatched up people who have every right to be in this country, and the president has interpreted the law the way he wants to interpret the law. That's the showdown about birthright citizenship,
9: But not citizens, and also there's the green card holders. Again, they've been looking at that. They're looking at Ilhan Omar on how she got. Initially a green card and then initially became a citizen, looking at some of that. I could almost understand that, but this is such a misnomer. We get people to call on this program that will say things like that. They're rounding up Americans. There were Pete Buttigieg, who's now running third in the sweepstakes for Democratic nomination for president, was asked how he felt as a gay man, how he felt, that the president is making plans to build camps for transgender people and gay people and put them away. This was on a national TV program. And Buttigieg didn't say, that's preposterous. We're not building camps for gay people and transgender people. But he went along with the answer. He went along with the question. This is terrible stuff that's getting out there. It's more than fake news. It's just a dynamic that is just not true. And I'm sorry I interrupted your answer. I just want to talk common sense here. Get on.
10: Yeah. Well, let's talk common sense. People are being pulled into vehicles by unmarked, unbadged, masked people, and who you don't know who they are, and even when showing proof of citizenship, have been dragged to these detention centers, of which we're building them or we plan to. All over the country in massive size. So who's going to go into them? And it's happening daily here in the United States without a judge's warrant, without a hearing. And so if I ran the world, and I believe you would feel the same, if I were president of the United States, I'd have the 50 governors in. And I would say, look, Don Corleone could do it, right? How do we let it get this far? How do we let it get this far that we're trying to score points off the backs of each other, the states and the federal government? It's time for a rethink of ICE. Yes, we believe in tight borders. Yes, we believe that not everybody should be here. Yes, we believe that criminals should be deported immediately. And governors, you've got to work with us at your state, county, local level to share information so that we can all do this together. And I think that's what the people want to see. The people don't want to see the excesses that they've seen of ICE, and they don't want to see criminals walking their streets. And by the way, statistics show that 90-some-odd% of who is getting pulled in are not criminals. They're people void of a criminal record. And so at very least, you would say that we're not doing a very good job of targeting the criminals, are we? And so it seems to me there really needs to be a summit on this issue, and we've got to stop the political posturing.
9: Oh, open dialogue is so important. And I guess what got me more sensitive, even though I was extremely sensitive to this issue, because I believe in public safety, I don't believe in creating a level of victimization that we shouldn't have, but we are doing that, and that's who I think about. And Ray Tandy, our great DA, and I repeated this during the opening monologue, who's now on the national news circuit, by the way. He was on Fox this morning, Fox and Friends on Sunday he was. And there was a case that he's dealing with right now where a five-year-old child, was raped by, again, a person who was not supposed to be here. Again, a person who was able to claim incredible advantage over New York's cashless bail and arrested numerous times, was deported back in the day, came back, committed this heinous crime against the child. Now, he nearly got away, very simply, because when he was being held, they were waiting for the DNA report to come in, and they couldn't hold him for too long because they were doing the paperwork because they had to let him go. And if it wasn't for the grace of God that they got that DNA report in quick enough, now this is a real case, and I know what the people are saying. Some of the people are saying, oh, Tom, it's just an exception. Well, it's not really an exception. If you're the parents of that five-year-old or you're in the recesses, the deep, dark recesses of this poor child's brain to what happened to her, and she can't say it, and that's one of the things that Ray Tandy's having a problem with, is to get her to testify, because she doesn't really understand what happened to her, but yet the DNA did show that a rape did take place. But had that DNA report not come, this individual would have been released on cashless bail, and I would bet any amount of money that you want to write out a check for, that individual would not have shown up under the cashless bail. But thanks to the criminal justice system in the great county of Suffolk, they were able to get the DNA report, and right at the time they were going to release him because they had to, they were able to take him into custody. At least they can hold him right now, but he's still got a difficult case. Now, this is a specific example, and I know it. And again, it's the exception. It's not the rule. The point is it is happening a lot in this country, and I think that this new bill that's being debated in Albany does nothing more to exasperate that situation, and I think we need to deal with it. And I am in total agreement with you. Yeah, a nice summit with the 50 governors to try to work this out would be great. But that's not how we roll, Tony Coates. I don't know why, and I'm sad over that. Go ahead, Tony.
10: Well, maybe it should be the way we roll. You know, sometimes fact and fiction can marry up. If you remember every time there's a movie about the president, from the American president to the TV show West Wing and on, is they always call everyone into the room with the cameras rolling and kind of shame them into doing the right thing. And if I ran the world and I were president of the United States, I would stand at a podium and I would say, we've been excessive with ICE. We haven't thought this out, and I want to work with you 50 governors to do it here on the federal level, but you've got to work with me on the state and local and municipal level to figure out how we're going to apprehend these people. Because these horrific stories that you tell, they may be the exception to the rule. They may be anecdotal, but you know what? They happen every day, and they happen to real people. Yeah. And so we will never prevent all crime. I would assume that Ray Tierney would say the same thing. But his job and our job is to reduce the amount of crime and to reduce the amount of people who fall into these categories and reduce the horror stories. And so I think it starts with getting people that don't belong in this country who are of a violent nature and have criminal records off the streets and cleaning up our communities. And so we need to do that in an intelligent way. And right now we're just making political brownie points off the backs of each other, and nobody's really has their eye on the ball.
9: Right, Tom Homan did a press conference this morning. Ground zero is Albany. Ground zero is Kathy Hochul. She's made this bill that she wants to pass, and she will get it passed because she's going to sneak it in the budget. Oh, did I say that? Yeah, well, I'm saying it again because it is one of the dumbest legislative procedure bills I've ever heard of, that you could hide it in the budget so that I can go back to my constituencies running for the state assembly or running for the state senate. Oh, I would never support that. But your Dan did support it because of the rule that allows them to hide this. Well, anyhow, it's now Tom Holman versus Kathy Hochul, national stage over this. And now what is he threatening? Tony Coates? He's threatening that he's going to move more ICE agents into New York because now they're not going to have the help of local law enforcement. So you're going to see more ICE agents than ever before. That's what we're solving here. As common sense, as a common sense country, as a country that has always been able to solve problems, this is what we have. Tony?
10: Well, be prepared, America, because it may be a long, hot summer. You have the threats of ICE coming to New York. You have the threats of ICE coming to the city of Philadelphia, a number of the major urban centers around the country. It could be a tough summer, if, depending on where we go. You know, ICE has been an issue that kind of just went to the back burner, and it'll get picked up again, and it'll get picked up again soon. And I think it's long past the time where all of law enforcement should be sitting down and discussing this in a very dry, common sense way as to what the American people want. And, I think it begins with tight enforcement of the borders. The people have spoken. That's what they want. And that's common sense. But they also want criminals off the street, but they want it done in a fashion, that doesn't threaten American communities. It can easily be done. All of this is made by people. It could be solved by people, and it need be solved by people.
9: Yeah, and again, just like have ICE come into Philadelphia or at a city near you, he's got the same illegal criminal mind of Trenz Diawara and MS-13 that got into this country years ago and have made a pretty good living out of human trafficking and drug trafficking. You're going to have them coming to a city near you, or if they're not there already, including the numerous, whatever the reason, the sex offenders that have been among them. 20 seconds left. I'm going to let you have the last word, Tony Coates.
10: Well, the last word in 20 seconds is that we deserve a government as good as the American people. Eisenhower said, if the people will lead, the leaders will follow. And it's up to the American people to hold our leaders to the fire to make sure they do the right thing for this country.
9: So true. Anthony Coates here every Monday at the 12:35 hour. Talk to you again next week, my friend Anthony. Thank you.
10: Have a great day.
9: We're going to take a short break. When we get back, let's talk to Jay Oliver coming up.

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8: 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Police investigating the cause of a serious crash happened on the LIE in Jericho yesterday. At around 6 o'clock in the eastbound HOV lane at exit 41 South, all the lanes eastbound at the expressway were closed for several hours following the accident. Still unclear how many people were injured in that crash. A redhead man accused of sexually assaulting another man while he slept. Aurelio Cardona Trujillo was reportedly visiting the victim's roommate at their Montauk home yesterday afternoon. Police were called after Trujillo entered the victim's room without permission, then assaulted him. And Trujillo was arrested and charged with rape. And the Knicks are moving on to the Eastern Conference Finals, second year in a row. New York hitting 11 three-pointers in the first quarter in yesterday's Game 4 in Philadelphia. That set an NBA postseason record. Final 144-114. Knicks cruising to a four-game sweep over the Sixers. New York getting to rest as they await the winner of the Cavs-Pistons series that continues tonight in Cleveland. Detroit is up 2-1. For 103.9 LI News Radio, I'm Jay Oliver. 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
9: ABC News, I'm Michelle Franzen. Passengers from the U.S. taking off the Dutch cruise ship due to a hantavirus outbreak arrived in Omaha, Nebraska today. Flown to a biocontainment facility to quarantine for a few days. ABC's Victor Okendo says one couple, though, was taken to Atlanta.
10: 17 Americans, one British national who lives here in the U.S. Two of them now in Atlanta. They're at Emory. They're being evaluated there at the moment. It is unclear to us why they were separated from the rest of this group.
9: The CDC says space issues in Nebraska led to sending the two passengers to Atlanta. President Trump rejected Iran's proposal for a ceasefire deal and says Iran cannot have a nuclear weapon. The president also says he will implement a federal gas tax holiday that would shave off just about 18 cents for regular and 24 cents for diesel until the Strait of Hormuz reopens. Florida fire crews working to contain a brush fire in Miami-Dade and Broward counties near Highway 27. It's burned more than 5,600 acres. This is ABC News.
11: From the LI News Radio Weather Center, for this afternoon, mixed clouds and sun. The high temperature will be 68. Partly cloudy tonight, low 46. Sunny skies Tuesday, high 70. Partly cloudy Tuesday night, low 50. Wednesday turns mostly cloudy with a shower or two, high 68. Clouds and showers likely Wednesday night and Thursday, low in the 854. Thursday's high 72. Sunshine Friday, high 74. From the LI News Radio Weather Center, I'm meteorologist Jim Rinaldi.
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24: And once again, welcome back. Moving right along, this segment of our program is being brought to you by the Suffolk County Police Benevolent Association. The PBA, it serves to support law enforcement, participate in special events and programs, all designed to help protect our community. 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From the anti-drinking and driving campaigns to protecting our children with education on the Megan's Law, the PBA promotes a great relationship between the police and the people it's sworn to serve. Suffolk County, one of the safest counties in the country, PBA takes pride in its strong belief in our security. They have honored our fallen heroes and contributed greatly to our suburban way of life. Need to know more? Write to the website, folks. www.suffolkcountypba.org. Lou Savillo, President, let's get right into it. The voice of LA News Radio here with us every other Monday at the 105.5. I'm speaking of the great Jay Oliver. Host that great morning show. When you get in your car, you turn on the station 103.9 and you hear LI in the AM with Jay Oliver. Always great to have him on this program so we could bounce off the issues. Jay Oliver, how are you?
0: Plenty of them. Well, man, what a week. Trump's going to China on Thursday. We got a pending Long Island Railroad strike. We got a budget, $268 billion that we thought was passed that really wasn't. Oh, and let me add on, we've got a teacher's vote coming out a week from Tuesday. Our school vote is upon us third Tuesday every May. And guess what? No budget. Outside of that, nothing really to talk about. So.
24: You hit it right on the head with all of them. And, Senator Murray was talking.
0: I'll throw one more at you. How about the Iran back to Trump? Completely unacceptable. Totally unacceptable.
24: Yeah, I know.
0: As far as Iran's response, well, let's add another one into the mix.
24: Yeah, it's a national tragedy. They have no intention. Well, let's start with that. Let's start with the greater issues. Obviously, we're all paying a price. We're filling up our cars. The economy is hurting over this. This has created a lot among the world star. The oil companies are making a lot of money because they can go by the world market price of a barrel of oil and so on. But they're never going to be a part of the community of nations. I'm talking about Iran, obviously. They're never going to sit down and negotiate in good faith. To them, it's a big joke. They're stalling. They're waiting for the congressional elections. They're waiting for the crazies in this country to bring down the president in their minds. And in addition to that, they're asking for absolutely obscene things to take place in terms of a peace agreement. How come? I wish the Trump administration would realize that, and then maybe we can go on from there. It's never going to happen.
0: Yeah, futile attempt. I want to be optimistic. I consider myself kind of one of optimism in life, but I'm starting to kind of fade a little bit because they're playing this. Listen, it's the four corner offense, right? You know, in basketball, folks, that's when you go from one end to the other, just pass the ball around. That's what Iran's doing right now.
24: Yeah.
0: They're playing a game of keep away. And all the experts warned on this, not all, many. But when it comes to this, the nuclear situation, they're never going to give up their nuclear capabilities.
24: No.
0: So what are we going to do? Are we going to go back in? Have we achieved everything we wanted to with Operation Epic Fury? I mean, to all reports, we did. But what does Trump do right now? Midterms, everything else. Listen, Iran's not stupid here. Okay. They know the deal. They would rather see him lose the election or at least his party and then impeach him. So in essence, they are playing a pretty good game of stall. Now, the saving grace. What do we have? Well, Trump's going to China, meeting with Xi. Xi has a stake in this too. So we know that the foreign ministry over there in Iran met in Beijing last week. What did it yield? Not much. So, in essence, this is going to be an interesting couple of days, end of week into next week, as far as Trump, China, Xi, and how they play this next round of cards, Tom, against Iran.
24: Yeah. See, if you had the world pressures, such as China and Russia putting upon Iran, there is a reason why, and I try to, when I open up the phones at 135, you get some people that just want this thing to stop, we want it to be over with. But everybody seems to ignore the fact that what is the ultimate goal of Iran is to have a nuclear weapon. Now, why? Why do they want a nuclear weapon? Because they want to be able to control the Mideast with the threat of terror. And that would be the real threat of terror. And they would not be hesitant to use such a devastating, horrific weapon that I don't think a lot of people in this country really realize the immense capability of an atomic bomb, a fissionable bomb, uranium, plutonium, whatever the case may be, a Hiroshima-type bomb, which was relatively small compared to the ones that scientists can produce today. This is a country you could never trust with that, and that's what's at stake here. Look, we've been kicking the can down the road with all prior presidents, Democrat and Republican. This president had said, and he's going to pursue it, that in order to stop this threat from happening for future generations. But Iran wants it, and they're going to continue going. They don't care that their people in the streets are having food shortages and things like that. Why would they care? They don't have to worry or stand for election. There's no midterm elections over there, too. I just wish the American people would understand it a little bit better, as opposed to having their Trump derangement syndrome act up again and put this president out there, as opposed to, let's take a look at this thing in a more common sense point of view. And I know you talk about this all the time, and I think we need to look at it that way and then see how the best way in which we could achieve our goals.
0: Can't be emphasized enough. Can't have them have any nuclear capability at all. Zero. Okay. Listen, we know that they are the leading state sponsor of terror. You got a caller on Friday, I forget the guy's name, when you had Nick Giordano on. And the guy, basically the caller, didn't want to recognize the fact that, you know, Israel, it's almost like, why are we protecting Israel? It's not a question of that. It's a question of why are we protecting the planet Earth? Because you give Iran that capability. I mean, say goodbye to the Middle East, say goodbye to Israel, and maybe, you know what, they develop the capability of firing a weapon into our homeland. And that's something you can never have. You finally have a guy who's doing something about it. We know the last 4 years was a complete disaster, okay? Now you have a guy who said, you know what, we're not going to take it anymore. Here's the deal. You're either going to lay it down or, guess what, you're going to be annihilated. And look what has occurred since February the 28th. When you have a country in Iran to do what they have done since 1979, even going back further than that time, you have the Marines, Beirut, 79 of the hostages. You have Hezbollah, Hamas, pretty rebels, October the 7th, et cetera, et cetera, et cetera. Guess what? You cannot let them develop any capability of nuclear proportions. Absolutely. Everything Trump has said, he said, that is the first thing he says when he is questioned. And that has to be in place. Sorry, has to be. Sacrifice now for us, but you must. You must take that away from them and never have come back into form.
24: You know, again, so the world is a tenuous place. And it's been a dangerous place. It's a dangerous place because of Iran. And at some point, if the people inside of Iran, the moderates inside of Iran, the opposition, the political opposition can at some point achieve any sort of parity of political power with the hardliners and the Ayatollahs, then maybe they can enter the community of nations. This is a tough issue. Americans are concerned about the price of gasoline. I don't blame them. You know, again, it causes a lot of economic hardship when you're earning your paycheck and then you're paying your bills with that paycheck and there's no extra money kicking around. We can understand that. So this is a tough time, and this is a way in which that I think all of us, you and I both have a responsibility to have this discussion, to put it out there to our listeners so that we can discern the common sense approach to all of this. It's tough. These are tough times. And I wish these were the only things we talked about. But I want to go to Alden, and I want to talk about what that crazy governor is doing. I mean, she has this non-cooperation agreement that she's pushing big time, that the non-cooperation between local law enforcement and ICE. She's taking that far-left ideology, that radicalism, ICE is bad. We need to defund them. We need to put ICE agents in jail. Not the rapist of the 5-year-old child here in Suffolk County that Ray Tierney is going around on the news circuits talking about, but we need to go after the ICE agents. And we have a governor that's doing that. But we don't have a listening audience, not to you and not to this show and not to Suffolk County in general, that really subscribe to that. So we wonder what this governor is talking about. And yet this is something that she has championed. She is now part of the national discussion on the protection of illegal migrants. And we live in a state that I don't believe that's what this state wants, Jay.
0: Yeah, listen. She'll be on with me Wednesday at 8. Let's hope she's still in place.
24: Okay.
0: But, yeah, I was told Friday she's coming on. So, in essence, you know, listen, And I happen to like Tony, your last guest, Tony Costa, but he's way off. Hey, Tony, give me the data what you're talking about, please. How many people are being plucked down, innocent people and everything else? Listen, bottom line is, if you're not here legally, you know what? We have every right to displace you and then come back in. Okay? I happen to believe myself that if you are here and a good standing individual, you are contributing to society, you're raising your family in the right proportion. Listen, I'm all for you staying. Okay? I don't want to see you go. But in essence, the fact of the matter is, you know, under Joe Biden, this is what we're going through right now. Whatever the number is, 10, 12, 15 million, who the hell knows? Okay? How many have been let in here? How many people on the terrorist list, the watch list, have been let in here? How many people on vetted, Tom? This is the byproduct, okay? Go tell that, by the way, Tony, to Sheridan Gordon's parents, okay? This is the college kid, Tom, 18. Remember,
24: yes,
0: Tom
24: went out
0: to see the Northern Lights only to get shot in the head by somebody who's here legally. Oh, you want to go local, Tony? You brought up the five-year-old. How about the other guy that was behind a deli in Huntington Station? Got beat up with whatever the heck it was, and then he got raped, okay? They finally caught the guy because he was fleeing the state in Alabama. I mean, how many more instances do we need to bring up of those who aren't here? I mean, does Tony remember the Lincoln Rileys and then the Rachel Morris and the Jocelyn and Gary situation, for crying out loud? Does anyone ever talk about that? Nobody. Nobody, because they cite nonsense, okay? Nonsense. And this is, again, a byproduct of letting everybody in and their grandmother. We're not supposed to be here. And that's what we're going through. That's why we have immigration and customs enforcement, folks, is to wean out and get rid of individuals that are not here legally, okay? Mostly of criminal nature, I buy that. Okay? A lot of people, you know, how about the thousands? Tony, I have very little data too, and that's the problem with this administration. We need to do a better job of that. But how about citing the instances in which we are plucking nefarious individuals off the streets, rapists, drug addicts, gang members, and getting them the hell out of here. What about that? I'm so sick and, you know, everybody cites Minnesota and everything else, Tom. If they would have let them do their job and gone into those jails in Minnesota, you wouldn't have had the problems on the street with Nicole Good. You wouldn't have had those problems, okay? And Alex Pretty. I get it. But the fact of the problem is, the matter is, you need cooperation. When you go into a blue state, you need cooperation. We have seen very little of it, and now we're playing hardball here in New York. Come on. That's not going to cut it.
24: And because of that, and because of this non-cooperation agreement, again, she's going to hide it in the budget, and that we could take up at another course. But I do want to underscore the fact of what you said just minutes ago, that she will be coming on your show, which I'm very happy about. And this will be Wednesday at 8 a.m., am I right?
0: Wednesday at 8, we're going to talk about a lot of stuff, including that budget, including the school vote, including $124 billion dedicated to Medicaid, including another billion with all the green energy rebates, including the ICE back and forth here, including the correlation with Zerman Denny and trying to plug in, help plug his $5.5 billion hole. I mean, it's a mess. It's an absolute mess. I want to know how she's going to do it.
24: I'm glad she's going to come on. Those are top-notch issues that the people here in Suffolk County, the great people of Suffolk County, have a right to hear about. Folks, mark your calendar now, please. LINAAM 103.9, 8 a.m. on Wednesday. Hopefully the governor keeps her word and comes out and has the responsibility, and she should have the responsibility, to talk to all of you. And she couldn't have picked a better forum to do it right here on 103.9 on the LINAAM show. So I'm happy about that. So much to do. There's so much to talk about. I just don't understand. Now she's in the middle of the national conversation that's taking place. And her chief adversary, who was on Fox this morning, is Tom Holman. And he said, oh, Kathy Hochul wants to do that. I'm going to flood New York City and Albany and all the other population centers with ICE agents, because I want them to have the backup that they need, because they're not going to be able, once this bill passes, not going to be able to have the cooperation of law enforcement. So who wins with this one? Who wins with a situation where there's a non-cooperation agreement? Okay.
0: Tom doesn't win. Tom Holman and Kathy doesn't win. Kathy Hochul. You know who wins? Nobody. You know who loses? Us. We, the people. We lose because we still have to walk our streets to continue to be unsafe. We still have to deal with a lot of factors involved because we elect people for that very reason of doing the right thing by the residents of the community, of the state in this matter. We rely on the manager of the state, being the governor, to do the right thing. And unfortunately, because of policy, and Tom, it's always about policy, okay? Policies define, okay? They define the individual. They define exactly the playbook of governing. And in this particular case, we know that it is a blue state. And we know that we have a governor who bows down as far as the constituency and everything else and is going to play that card, unfortunately, rather than keep people safe. And she's not doing the right thing. She's absolutely not doing the right thing. Let Tom Holman do his job and do it properly. He cleaned up Minnesota once all the nonsense, you know, kind of drifted away in somewhat. He went over there and he quelled the problems and whatnot. Don't like losing lives, but maybe if those individuals would have listened properly, they'd still be alive in Renee Good and Alex Pretty. Okay, but that's a whole nother thing. But, you know, the fact of the matter is that it's a sanctuary state, we know, and she's going to do everything she can to uphold the sanctuary policy. Keyword, policies. And that's why you have constant battles.
24: And, Jay, just a few minutes left. I wanted to take up this subject. A lot of people have been calling in on this one and texting me and so on. The South Country School District facing massive tax increases. They ran out of money. When I had Senator Murray on, I couldn't believe what he was telling me. They actually ran out of money in the middle of the school year. They would have had to close the lights and tell the teachers to go home, and the kids would have had an extended vacation until September until there was a new budget passed. I mean, how does that happen? How does that gross negligent incompetence on fiscal issues happen in a school district with a multi-million dollar budget, or whatever the heck their budget was? Incredible. They just ran out of money. How does that happen, Jay?
0: Ran out of money, and who knows? You know, you got a superintendent that the Wednesday meeting last week, Antonio Centeno, pretty much step away, doesn't want any part of it. Obviously, there's some sort of criminal malfeasance going on. There must be an investigation, and now, you know who's losing here? The people of that district, property taxes, and a 13.5% possible raise in taxes. I mean, it's unconscionable. Absolutely. Talk about breaking the tax levy and everything else, piercing the cap. I mean, South Country is a prime example of malfeasance. That's what you have going on. It is an absolute mess. And when you know what? When you're not watching the store, this is what happens. Same thing with the MTA. Yeah. Same thing with what we're seeing with a possible strike. When you're not watching this store, when you can't oversee finances, which is what a panel should be overseeing with the MTA, this is what happens. And this is what has happened in South Country. And it's a damn shame because everybody's got to suffer now. And we'll see what happens. You know, how do you vote on a $150 million budget? I mean, it is astronomical what's going to happen a week from tomorrow night. I'll tell you that much.
24: Now, are these budgets, these massive budgets that you and I talk about all the time, what do we got, 75 districts in Suffolk County, another whatever it is, a similar amount in Nassau County?
0: 124 altogether. Yeah.
24: Altogether. How do you deal with something like that? And you put elected officials in there who don't get paid. Most of them are just people that just want to be part of something. There's no real expertise. Yeah, they hire professionals. They hire professional accountants. It just seems to be, it's just gotten out of hand. And I think we need to learn from that. 30 seconds left, Jay?
0: No question. And we got to do a better job. I mean, Tom, we got to, listen, in the budget, it's about foundation aid, right? It's the formula that basically oversees a lot of this stuff as far as the fiscal numbers and whatnot. And when you don't have an up-to-date set, it is so outdated. And that's part of the problem. This is why I really, you know, in 8 days, you're still going to have to vote, but can you imagine this being so much up in the air right now and they can't figure it out? You know, to me, this is on Albany. And all this other stuff now has permeated and usurped the fact that these school districts are suffering and no one's doing a damn thing about it.
24: Once again, Jay Oliver, LINEAM, Mark your calendar. Wednesday, 8 a.m., the governor will be coming on L.A. in the A.M. with Jay. Jay, thank you. We'll talk to you again in a couple of weeks.
0: A pleasure. Thanks, Tom.
24: We're going to take a short break when we get back. How about some phone calls? 631-451-1039.

0: 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I'm Joe the Box, the creator of the America First Warehouse in Ronkonkoma, New York. 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
1: For 103.9 LI News Radio, I'm Jay Oliver. Town of Southampton police shot and killed a man armed with a knife, all happening yesterday afternoon after officers responded to a call of a violent disturbance in a family home. According to police, police say they received a call around a quarter of three from a resident on Topping Drive in the hamlet of Northampton, and it was about an escalating violent domestic situation. A witness said that police shot the man outside the home and refused to drop a knife. A Swedish woman headed to prison for 10 years for attempting to smuggle cocaine into Suffolk County back in August 2024. Packages containing 10 kilos of cocaine were intercepted at a FedEx facility between California and New York. Prosecutors say Amanda Abramson went to a FedEx in Bohemia to ask about the packages when she did not receive them. Investigators posed as FedEx, Walgreens, and Patchogue. That's where she was arrested. For 103.9 LI News, I'm Jay Oliver. 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For more info, go to lisvh.com.
2: ABC News, I'm Michelle Franzen. Passengers from the U.S. taking off the Dutch cruise ship due to a hantavirus outbreak arrived in Omaha, Nebraska today, flown to a biocontainment facility to quarantine for a few days. ABC's Victor Okendo says one couple, though, was taken to Atlanta.
3: 17 Americans, one British national who lives here in the U.S. Two of them now in Atlanta. They're at Emory. They're being evaluated there at the moment. It is unclear to us why they were separated from the rest of this group.
2: The CDC says space issues in Nebraska led to sending the two passengers to Atlanta. President Trump rejected Iran's proposal for a ceasefire deal and says Iran cannot have a nuclear weapon. The president also says he will implement a federal gas tax holiday that would shave off just about 18 cents for regular and 24 cents for diesel until the Strait of Hormuz reopens. Florida fire crews working to contain a brush fire in Miami-Dade and Broward counties near Highway 27. It's burned more than 5,600 acres. This is ABC News.
4: From the LI News Radio Weather Center, for this afternoon, mixed clouds and sun, high temperature will be 68. Partly cloudy tonight, low 46. Sunny skies Tuesday, high 70. Partly cloudy Tuesday night, low 50. Wednesday turns mostly cloudy with a shower or two, high 68. Clouds and showers likely Wednesday night and Thursday, low in the 54. Thursday's high 72. Sunshine Friday, high 74. From the LI News Radio Weather Center, I'm meteorologist Jim Rinaldi.
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5: Taking your phone calls, ladies and gentlemen. Number here is 631-451-1039. Welcome back to our Monday edition at 135 hour. We're always taking phone calls, see what people are thinking. 631-451-1039. Leading off the pack, Mike from Rocky Point. Good, Mike.
6: Hey, Tom. How are you?
5: I'm fine.
6: Tom, let me ask you, is Jay Oliver, is he on crack cocaine by any chance?
5: Okay. Mike, could you be nice, please?
6: You know, I gotta hear, could I be nice?
5: Yeah, just be nice.
6: The guy is screaming into the phone.
5: Well, you know, people are passionate. I get passionate too. Yeah. So do you, for God's sakes, you know? You get passionate.
6: That's fantastic, Tom. I guarantee you he doesn't do that when he's talking to Hochul, though. So why act like that now?
5: Well, she's the governor. You gotta do a little, you gotta respect the governor. I mean, you know, but
6: yeah,
5: I'm glad she's coming on because we need to question her. She's an elected official. So I'm glad she's picking the LI News Radio. Good luck. Get on.
6: Yeah, maybe respect the people listening to the show too, Tom. That might be a good idea. But Tom, you know, I heard you talking about First ICE. You know, Obama, we've gone through this before. Obama, Clinton, Bush, you know, They all deported more people than Trump has, and you had there's no issues, Tom. You know, you put this lunatic in office, and you wonder, right? So ICE all of a sudden has no body cams, there's no body cams, there's masks going around, and they're killing people in the street. Like, Tom, it's not talking points. We watch the people die. Tom, we watch Alex Purdy die, we watch the Lady Good die. It shouldn't happen, Tom.
5: No. They were just law-abiding citizens walking down the street, minding their own business, reading a comic book, and they shot them down. Come on. I mean, these are people that went there with malice in their minds and that they were going to attack. Alex Purdy, in particular, had already been known to ICE agents locally by doing some criminal mischief to one of their patrol cars.
6: Yeah, he kicked the taillight, Tom. He deserved to die for that.
5: When's the last time you kicked the taillight from a police car? Have you done that, Mike? Have you kicked taillight?
6: You get shot for it when you do that.
5: Oh, I would never think of doing something like that. It's a volatile situation.
6: This is why you don't get the benefit of the doubt when it comes to talking about issues, Tom. As far, you know, we bring up George Floyd, we bring up situations like that. You know, I lean towards the police 95% of the time. But when it's that obvious, and we've all watched it, Tom, it sounds crazy to say, well, that was justified. But, Tom, listen, let me switch to another subject real quick. I heard you say Trump, you know, Iran's never going to give up the nuclear weapon. the nuclear enrichment material to Jay,
5: yes.
6: Right? Yes. Did I hear that correctly?
5: Yeah, that is, oh, absolutely. Yeah, yes.
6: Okay, so what exactly are we doing, Tom? Because that's what every other president knew, Tom, before. Like, you put a lunatic in charge and look at where we're at. We are stuck over there in a situation that they have no clue how to resolve. They have no clue how to resolve it at all. None. The only way you were going to get the enrichment material was to put troops on the ground. You would have had to put 150,000 to 200,000 troops, and you would have had a lot of casualties, Tom.
5: Well, we don't know that. I think we're doing, we're doing a lot of harm to Iran, and that it's sooner or later. See, I think they're putting all their eggs in the baskets that the moderates are going to take over eventually, because as far as the radicals are concerned, and their military arm, and their ayatollahs, they will continue this because they feel that they could knuckle down the United States of America. And it's just not going to happen. And I think what the Trump administration is doing is hoping that that the moderates can take over. If not, we will continue to do what we need to do in terms of a blockade and destroy Iran economically. And I think that's what has to be done. No other president has done that. It's not acceptable for Iran to have a nuclear weapon, and that's exactly what we're doing. Finish up, Mike. Getting a bunch of calls. Go ahead. Finish up.
6: Yeah, Tom, you said they're never giving up the nuclear enrichment.
5: They're not.
6: Yeah, so.
5: They're not.
6: Okay, so if they're not doing that, what will we have accomplished then, Tom?
5: Well, if in fact the moderates could take over after they see that they're not going to be able to buy food, they're not going to be able to buy energy and so on,
6: that's, again,
5: what we can hope for. Or we do enough damage that they implode from within. And I hope, you know, again, I feel bad for the Iranian people that they have that type of a regime. There's so many people in jail. You know, I got a kick out of it. One of our callers on Friday said that we're killing civilians. We're killing civilians? Iran, what did they kill? 30,000 in January, all because they didn't like the regime? We're not the killers. We're not the bad guys, okay? We're the good guys here.
6: Yeah. That was Brett, Tom. And you guys, you know, I got my issue. I don't like your co-host. Obviously, we've had years of, you know, we chatted for years. He could have treated Brett with a little more respect. The man's a senior citizen. You don't tell him to hang up the phone. You know, like, what an idiot.
5: No, Brett said he wanted to hang up the phone.
6: Was 170 school children, school girls, that we dropped the bomb on, Tom. That's what he was talking about. So, you know that did happen, right? You do know that happened?
5: Any damage that takes place inside of a war zone, particularly Iran, they use innocent people as hostages. We do not target hospitals and schools and so on. And if you hate America that much, yes, you're going to say that we do. But we do not. Okay, and that's the type of warfare that we conduct.
6: Yeah.
5: All right?
6: Okay.
5: All right. Anyhow, thanks, Mike. I appreciate it. 631-451-1039. Nelson. Then we'll get to Bill. Go ahead, Nelson.
7: So Mike's going to talk about innocent lives. What about all the American innocent lives that were lost because of Iran and the bombing? You know, all the terrorist acts and supporting terrorism.
5: Yeah.
7: You know, this is getting to be like a broken record with Mike. It's just the same thing over and over and over, and it's getting to be frustrating. I mean, we got some serious problems here on Long Island with these school districts.
5: Yeah,
7: you know,
5: we do.
7: Part of what's going on with these school districts is under the Biden administration, they had these deficits also, but the Biden administration just threw money at them, just gave them aid. And, you know, they put a big Band-Aid on everything, and they didn't teach these school districts how to curb their spending. You know, South Country School District is a very impoverished area north of the railroad tracks. And these kids need an education, and they're going to suffer for this for a long time.
5: Yeah.
7: You know, and this is going to be a problem 12 years down the road, because these kids are going to lose services, lose access to things, and until they figure it out, it's going to be a 12-year problem for these kids to class to graduate.
5: No, Nelson, I believe this should be a lesson to us now. Maybe we ought to reorganize how we pay for our schools and how we organize our schools. Do it more on a countywide basis, but with the still local control. But have one superintendent in Suffolk County, one superintendent in Nassau County, then work the pyramid scale right on down so that you could run good, efficient, effective schools without putting all that money in the trust of these little localities that, you know, again, when they're subject to malfeasance and also subjected to corruption. But get nothing.
7: Yeah, because they went unchecked, Tom.
5: You know
7: all that money that was printed to in the Biden administration that went out to all these Democratic states for state aid, and they didn't have to be accountable for their spending. the Republican exactly. states did well with education and everything else in their budgets, but the Democratic states was spending it on all these innocuous programs that weren't even necessary, DEI and all of this, and these superintendents are getting paid a fortune, and then there's no accountability. They just leave after they cause all these problems.
5: And, you know, again, when it gets that large, then you have a real problems. But when it gets down to a local school district, and we have, what is it, 70, 72 or something in Suffolk County, we are really opening yourself up to a mess. That's why it's got to be done on a more grander scale. Look, we have a county executive to run the county. You could have one county school superintendent. They do it in most states, particularly in Florida. And that person is elected, by the way, Nelson, just like a county executive is elected.
7: Yeah.
5: And you get to, and they run a countywide school district. And again, we're not talking about busing the kids from, let's say, Rocky Point to, let's say, Amityville. We're not talking about that. We're talking about still local school districts, but have them more done on a centralized basis. That was disgusting what happened at South Country. Disgusting. What is happening there, I should say.
7: And the ones who suffer are the kids. I remember back in the day, educators used to get into education because they cared. Now they're getting into education to indoctrinate kids, to get these salaries, and the kids are a second thought. It's just a shame. Yeah. And these kids, basically South Country is the Bellport School District. Mm-hmm. And these kids need an education, and they need these
5: services. All kids do. And let's hope that they can solve this problem, and I hope we learn something from this.
7: Yeah,
5: this is going
7: to
5: be a hot
7: mess. The way Nick talks to people, what about the way Mike talks to people? He's always calling people names and saying all these inflammatory things. And he comes out with these things that aren't, half of them aren't even true what he says.
5: Yeah, that's what you hear. I think that's the biggest frustration I have is that people just repeat things that is just not true. But anyhow, thanks Nelson. I appreciate it. 631-451-1039. Bill from Mastic. Yeah, Bill.
8: Hey, Tom. Only Russia goes after the civilian population.
5: Yeah, right.
8: You know, it's so funny, you know, it's hilarious. But I totally agree with you, too, on the school districts. You know, we need to have one centralized.
5: We really do. You know, Bill, I know you've been a strong advocate of that because, of course, you're paying taxes over there in the William Floyd School District. You know, again, they don't have the commercial property that they need in order to bring the taxes down to a reasonable level. So it's all based on happenstance on how much you pay in a particular school district. And if we had a countywide purchasing power and countywide budgets, we can allocate the funds in a more equitable manner. And that's the way most states do it, and they can keep the taxes down reasonable. We need to do it.
8: Sure.
5: And not be missing $20 million or $100 million. How do you lose it? Yeah, Bill.
8: Insurance would be cheaper. There would be so many benefits to it. But, you know, it's sad because it won't happen in our lifetime, Tom, because New York State is, you know, teachers union.
5: I know that. And something many, many, many years ago, I worked part-time for the state assembly. And this was going back in the 70s, Bill. And, you know, this was an issue that we were talking about back then. You know, a better way to pay for our schools, put it onto the income tax.
8: Yeah. Don't forget about this EV law that the school districts have to have school.
5: That's,
8: you know,
5: the problem.
8: Buses.
5: That's it. You can't do that without the mandate.
8: Said driving up, the cost to the property owners. It's sad. And let's go a little further. Instead of having property owners, you know, take the burden on, it should be the whole New York State population.
5: Yeah, absolutely. I mean, there are answers to these questions, and we got a gubernatorial year coming up. We got so many innovative things that we can do in this state to make it cheaper and even more quality for the people that live in the state of New York. Unfortunately, as of right now, I can't say that I'm on the pessimistic side. I'm not on the optimistic side. I'm on the pessimistic.
8: Now with Democrats in charge, Tom.
5: Yeah, that's a big problem.
8: Bad to say.
5: All right, Bill. Thank you. 631-451-1039. And Brett from Port Jeff. Brett, your name is a bit of oak. Go ahead, Brett.
9: I just want to apologize to you.
5: No.
9: You. I would never hang up on you.
5: Yeah.
9: I'm not
5: gonna... Brett, there's no need to apologize. We have a freewheeling show here. You can say what you want. You have the right to do that. Everybody has the right to do that. And I think it makes us all better as people, as Long Islanders, and as Americans. That's what I have
9: Did
5: to say.
9: Did you hear the Netanyahu last night on 60 Minutes?
5: No, I'll make sure I watch it on YouTube. They always repeat. YouTube always repeats.
9: Yeah, but what he said is he wants to stop America from giving him all the money he's getting, and he's going to do it, you know, because I guess he realizes there are a lot of people that want to stop us from giving money to Israel, and they get $11 billion to start. Yeah. Then they get the other money is about $3.5 billion for war. And we're putting them in war. You ever see our battleships whenever he has a problem, Netanyahu, where the battleships go? They're right at the waters protecting them. And the last thing, in 2007, they lost to Hezbollah. Listen, I don't want to get involved with Israel or fighting or talking against Israel, because I have friends. But I tell you, I just hope people realize that when they take Israel's part, they're going against what God believes, because of all the crimes that Netanyahu has done and the people that went along with it. And I just feel sorry. It's going to be a judgment day. And we all are headed for it. And if you decided to do what you did with, as far as Trump, as far as people that went along with him, everybody, you got to worry. And I told this to one person. I want to just tell it to you, and I'll hang up.
5: Okay.
9: Thessalonians, the second chapter, Thessalonians 2, the second chapter, verses 10 to 15. Read it, because God, this is God. This is not Jesus. This is God. He says he let an operation of error go to those that want to believe the lie and didn't take pride in unrighteousness and the truth. Just read it. And I
5: All right. people well, appreciate your thoughts. I would just say that the geopolitical dynamic of the world today, in many cases, is difficult to somehow relate to the Bible. I could say that Israel was created in 1947 to deal with the refugee problem from all of the Jews that were rounded up from the countries that were occupied by the Nazis. They lost their bank accounts. They lost their homes. They lost their identity. The Britain Mandate took that area of land called the old ancient area of Israel and brought them there to establish a country. They were attacked almost immediately. They had to fight for it. And the United States of America was very instrumental in setting up an island of democracy in a sea of tyranny. Most of the countries that opposed Israel in the 40s, 50s, and 60s have come aboard with the Abraham Accords. We're moving towards a golden age of peace. I believe in that as an optimist, as a Christian. I can say that, and that this is what we hope we move to. I think Iran has always been the stumbling block of that. Remember, Brad, I would just say this. Israel's a country of 10 million. They want to survive. It's very difficult to survive at 10 million when you have now Iran with a country of 90 million and a very high military budget to be in your opposition. This is why the United States of America, you will mention some of the recent defense budgetary items that the United States gives to them. We've been supporting them budgetarily, militarily, for their entire lives since the late 40s. If it wasn't for us, Israel would not exist. And that's
9: Can
5: a fact.
9: Can I just say one last thing?
5: Yeah, go ahead, Brad. I'm sorry.
9: I go. Just one last thing. I love people. I love the truth. I want people to understand, and it's very important, what's righteous and unrighteous. Please look at yourselves and please do what's right by people. I'm going to tell you something. We should be independent. Out here, Suffolk County should be the 51st state.
5: Oh, yeah.
9: We should not be involved in New York, this crazy woman, and all the people that come, and the communism, all this, we could just put it behind us. And we've tried to be independent. We've tried many, many times.
5: Believe me, Brad, I'd be the first one online. Could you imagine a Nassau, Suffolk County state, the two counties being a state?
9: I would love it.
5: We'd be larger than Rhode Island, Colorado, North Dakota, South Dakota. You know that? We'd be larger than those states. And
9: Long Island. This is great.
5: Yeah, the state of Long Island. It's never going to happen, though, because Albany won't agree with it. They won't allow us to leave. We're their ATM machine. Are you going to really kick out the ATM machine? It's never going to happen. But it's a great thought. I always think about it. Thanks, Brett. Appreciate your phone call. We got another minute or two left. 631-451-1039. Again, all of the issues that we talked about today just really, you know, happening quite a bit. Let's take one more call. We'll take one more call, folks. We got Joe over there in Selden. Yeah, Joe, give you a couple of minutes.
10: Thanks, Tom. Appreciate it. Oh, man. Jay Oliver, that was his best ever. He hit the nail on the head. I'm so disappointed in Tony Coates. All these illegals have to go. I don't care. Why should I decipher in my family who's a good one, who's a bad one? Why should I have to decide who's a good guy and when are they going to snap? When are they going to do it? Oh, they didn't have any crimes up until that point. But what? Why? Why should the American citizen have to suffer like that? There's hundreds of thousands here in New York. Hundreds of thousands. And Tom Holman, I should be here in full force. Law enforcement should be working with each other. Bruce Blakeman is for protecting the American citizens. He's for cops, helping cops, law enforcement. That's what the real people want, Tony. Hopeless for protecting the illegals. What kind of upside-down crap is this that law enforcement are the bad guys? It's effing heroes, man. And people need to get out there and say, Mouth, vote. Bookman is told, look at Nassau County's beautiful, Suffolk County's beautiful. These people are taking a job from us American citizens. It's out of control. Go after the contractors who will hire them. Every trade of, I've seen it over the last 40 years of my life, we're wiped out here, the American citizen on Long Island.
5: Exactly. But that, you remember during the State of the Union, Trump said that. If you support the American people and their safety, stand up. Half the place sat down, believe it or not. And we're out of time, Joe. I appreciate it. Everybody, the 2 o'clock hour is upon us. Thanks for joining us today, folks. Everybody have a good day, safe day, happy day. We'll see you all tomorrow.

0: Hi, I'm Dawn, and this is a true story. In 2009, my health started to decline fast. I was diagnosed with lupus, Hashimoto's, chronic fatigue, and other inflammatory conditions. I became so inflamed that I didn't even look the same. 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
7: For 103.9 LI News Radio, I'm Jay Albertano. Southampton police shot and killed a man armed with a knife, all happening yesterday afternoon after officers responded to a call of a violent disturbance in a family home. According to police, police say they received a call around a quarter of three from a resident on Topping Drive in the hamlet of Northampton, and it was about an escalating violent domestic situation. A witness said that police shot the man outside the home and refused to drop a knife. A Swedish woman headed to prison but 10 years for attempting to smuggle cocaine into Suffolk County. Back in August 2024, packages containing 10 kilos of cocaine were intercepted at a FedEx facility between California and New York. Prosecutors say Amanda Abramson went to a FedEx in Bohemia to ask about the packages when she did not receive them. Investigators posed as FedEx, Walgreens, and Patchogue. That's where she was arrested. For 103.9 LI News, I'm Jay Oliver. 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For more info, go to lisvh.com.
8: ABC News, I'm Michelle Franzen. Passengers evacuated from the Dutch cruise ship arrived in the U.S. 17 Americans and one British citizen living in the U.S. taken to facilities to quarantine in the hantavirus outbreak. ABC's Jim Ryan says the majority are in Nebraska.
9: That includes one in a biocontainment unit, a bubble. The other two were taken to Atlanta's Emory University for further assessment and care. Dr. Brendan Jackson of the CDC says those testing negative and showing no symptoms might soon be able to go home.
10: We want to do this in the least restrictive way possible that is still safe, that protects the health and safety of both the passengers and their communities.
9: For everyone who was aboard the Hondius, the next 42 days will be spent carefully watching for symptoms of hantavirus.
8: After rejecting Iran's latest proposal, President Trump now says he may temporarily lift the federal gas tax for Americans, all to help ease high gas prices. At a hearing today, Cole Allen, the suspect in the assassination attempt of President Trump at the correspondents' dinner, pleaded not guilty to all four counts. This is ABC News.
11: From the LI News Radio Weather Center, for this afternoon, mixed clouds and sun, the high temperature will be 68. Partly cloudy tonight, low 46. Sunny skies Tuesday, high 70. Partly cloudy Tuesday night, low 50. Wednesday turns mostly cloudy with a shower or two, high 68. Clouds and showers likely Wednesday night and Thursday, low in the 54. Thursday's high 72. Sunshine Friday, high 74. From the LI News Radio Weather Center, I'm meteorologist Jim Rinaldi.
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20: What a great introduction. Thank you so much. I'm very honored. I appreciate it.
19: Wally, you're the man. I tell you, I was so excited to finally get you as our guest. I go back to the days when I lived in Los Angeles. I was a kid. Uh-huh. And Wally, I'm making a couple dollars an hour back then, $3.75, but I still came up with the money to pay $1.50 for a quarter pound of your cookies on Sunset Boulevard.
20: It was worth it, John.
19: Well, Wally, we're so happy to have you here.
20: Thank you. My pleasure.
19: You are one of my personal heroes. I also want to
0: congratulate you, Wally. I continue to read about your growing deal with Costco and Chip and Cookie. Tell us a little bit about that, will you?
20: Well, first of all, I've been writing an article, a column for Costco, since 1974. It started out as a monthly, and then it got like, you know, every other month, and then, you know, every 6 months, and now I do it once a quarter. And it's an article, I pick the topics, and it's whatever comes to mind. Things I'm experiencing, things other people are experiencing, but it's a very positive article, and I get such a great response from it. Now, I've been doing business with Costco since 1994. We started with Uncle Wally's, Uncle No Name Cookies, because famous it sues me, so I started a company called Uncle No Name.
0: Sure.
20: And we were selling Uncle No Name Cookies at all of the Costco's. My God, they only had about 200 or 300 at the time in 94.
0: Wow.
20: So that worked out well. Well, now we sell Uncle Wally's Muffins because Uncle No Name transitioned into muffins and into Uncle Wally's muffins. So that's a very growing company, and we do a viable business now, not only with Costco, but with Walmart, with Sam's, and with supermarkets throughout the United States.
0: That's amazing.
20: But also, I do business with Costco through Chip and Cookie, only in the LA region right now. We sell Chip and Cookie, chocolate chip cookie, macadamia nut cookie dough in the Costco's in the LA region, and there are 7 stores in Hawaii that come under that LA region. So I've had a long relationship with Costco. It's a wonderful relationship, and I'm very proud of it, and they're great people to do business with.
0: You know, folks, if you can't hear it in the man's voice, we're so happy to have Wally Amos with us. This is a man that cannot get knocked down and stay down. When we go over this man's life story, You're gonna hear an unbelievable roller coaster ride. And Wally, hats off to you, my friend.
20: Well, thank you. But you know what? Let me just point out, really.
0: Sure.
20: That's not just my life. It's everybody's life.
0: Yes.
20: Everybody has their own roller coaster experiences. It is the nature of life. It never ever goes smoothly. There are always bumps. The thing that I have learned is that all of these life experiences are connected. You can never judge anyone in isolation. You have to wait and see what's going to happen. That takes patience, and that takes a deeper understanding of life also. But it also takes stick-to-itiveness. You cannot give up.
0: You cannot give up. And you know, as I was saying before, and I kind of alluded to, and hats off to just continuing with that gift of staying so positive, because we have listeners right now all across America. And you know as well as I do, Wally, that so many of us at one time or another, like you say, are going through tough times, and they need to hear the Wally Amoses of the world and the tough times you've been through, because the real definition of a success isn't so much how do you handle it when you're on the top, but how do you stay resilient when you're knocked down? And Wally, everyone knows your name. You are the godfather of the chocolate chip cookie. I mean, let's face it, but folks may not know the humble beginnings where you come from, because you didn't start at the top, Wally. Take us back to July 1st, 1936. I just blew your cover. They know your age. They never would have known. But take me back to Tallahassee. Describe what life was like growing up there.
20: Well, you know, we were I guess underprivileged and poverty and all of that, but nobody labeled us. We had enough clothes to wear, we had enough food to eat. My home was filled with love. It wasn't necessarily a cuddly kind of love, but I know that my mother loved me. But it was as many homes are, it was dysfunctional in some regards. My mother and father were constantly at each other's throats. They would literally have fights. And there I was in we only had one bedroom. We both slept, all three of us slept in the same bedroom. And I would witnessed that oftentimes. It was a community, obviously with blacks, because segregation was the law of the land during those times. I went to a segregated school. I had to walk all the way to the other side of town to a segregated school. Ultimately, they opened a school in the church in my community, St. John's Church, and so then I went to elementary school there.
0: And- Oh, I'm sorry, Wally. Go ahead.
20: No, go ahead.
0: I was going to say, but when you describe this house, you know, you mentioned that there was one bedroom. My description tells me, my research here, that it was a three-room house 25 yards from the railroad tracks.
20: Mm-hmm. It was close to the railroad tracks, right on the main drag. It was what you call a railroad house. So you had first the living room, then the bedroom, then the kitchen, and then a little bathroom that was adjoined off of the kitchen. They were not large rooms, you know. It was so interesting. I went back to that little community years ago and looked at that house. There were no closets in the house. Many houses during those years didn't have closets. They had chiffaros or bureaus or things that you put your clothes in. But there were no closets in the house. But you know, I didn't know any different. So I didn't know that anything else existed. So what I had was absolutely fine, and I had clean clothes. And kids walk around now with all kinds of torn tears and holes in their clothes. If I had a hole in my clothes, my mother would patch it up. So my mother was such a stickler that she would iron my underwear for me.
0: God bless. I'm laughing now because, Steve Forbes was recently in Harrisburg, at a live event we did, and Steve says, and now people pay the most money for jeans with holes in them. It's just things have changed, you know, haven't they?
20: Right. So times have changed drastically, but that was the environment that I lived in.
0: Sure.
20: We had no wealth, but we had enough to satisfy whatever our needs were, and that was fine. When I was 12 years old, my mother and father divorced, though. They decided, my mom actually decided that she didn't want to live with my dad anymore.
0: Hey, could we, Wally, I need to take a quick break there, and that's a good transition period because, and folks, if you're just tuning in, we're going to hear the fascinating roller coaster ride of Wally Amos, the godfather in the history of the chocolate chip cookie business, from the brand's famous Amos to today. He's got so many different ventures, chip and cookie, Uncle Wally's muffins found in so many retailers. When we get back, we're going to find out how did he handle the divorce from his parents? How did he grow up from being poor to being just a major success and a branded name across America and other parts of the world? Wally Amos is our guest today on Legends of Success. I'm John Resnick. We'll be back right after this.
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0: We're back on Legends of Success. I'm John Resnick, and I am so pleased to welcome our friend Wally Amos to our show. I've been wanting to get Wally as a guest for years, and we finally tracked him down and got him. And Wally, during the last break, we let off right before the last break that you grew up. You were very, very poor growing up, like a lot of people, but a little three-room house by the railroad track in Tallahassee. I also, my notes tell me that Your father and mother, Ruby and Wallace, didn't read or write at the time either, correct?
20: They did not. Both my mother and dad were illiterate. My father was just a common laborer in the local gas plant, and my mother was a domestic.
0: And so this brought a lot of pressure, and then eventually you were saying at age 12 came a kind of a traumatic experience for you. Tell me what happened.
20: Well, you know, it wasn't traumatic. I mean, I'd seen it coming, and my mother and father finally decided to get a divorce. It was more my mother than my father. Mm-hmm. She just didn't want to live that existence anymore. She went to Orlando, Florida to live with her mom. I went there for a couple of days, and then they sent me to New York City to live with Aunt Della. You know, divorce is not a fun thing, and it can be traumatic, and it is always life-changing. It's life-altering every time it happens, mm-hmm. but it's not always bad. The fact that my mom and dad divorced sent me to New York to live with Aunt Della. It was Aunt Della who first made chocolate chip cookies for me. Mm-hmm. So that one experience in my life, which I didn't plan it, had no great strategy for it, but that one experience 27 years after it happened, changed my life and changed the lives of thousands of other people also who got into the cookie business, because it was because of Aunt Della that I got into the cookie business. She was the first person to ever make cookies for me.
0: Wow.
20: And, you know, I moved from a three-room railroad apartment to another little three-room apartment in New York City where, you know, we had a bedroom, a living room, a bathroom, and a kitchen, a little small kitchen. But in that kitchen, Aunt Della would mix up the most delicious chocolate chip cookies. And she loved me a lot, and whenever she ran out, I'd make a sad face, and she'd make more cookies. She never told me how to make them. I never asked her. There was no need for me to want to know how to make cookies, because she always made them when I needed them.
0: Mm.
20: But it was that experience that instilled in me a love, a sense of respect and admiration for chocolate chip cookies, all right? And
0: yeah.
20: It was because of that experience that Famous Amos was born. So, again, I talked earlier about life's experiences being connected, and you have to wait and see what's going to happen. And sometimes you have to wait 27 years. You know?
0: That's amazing. Well, you know, Wally, and you reiterated a point I have made hundreds of times on this show over the last 5.5 years, is that with every single adversity or setback in life comes a seed of opportunity, and you've got to be willing to dive in and pull it out.
20: No question about it, and that is the way life works. And it's the sooner you can understand that, accept that, and begin to deal with life on that basis, then the more peaceful you're going to be, the more successful you're going to be. But my goal in life is not to make a lot of money. It never has been. It still is not. Mm-hmm. My goal in life is twofold. One is to have peace of mind. I want to be able to go to sleep every night knowing I did the best I could with what I had to work with. So peace of mind. My second goal is to be a servant, is to serve mankind, is to serve people. And for many years, I've done that through my work with adult literacy. And now with Chip and Cookie, it is through reading aloud. I use this company, my wife and I, and my wife Christine, who created Chip and Cookie, we use this company to promote reading aloud. We are encouraging parents to read aloud to their children for at least 10 minutes a day. If you do, I guarantee you, you're going to have a child who will grow up to be a reader.
0: And not only that, a child that will remember a lot of love and caring you gave him in those formative years.
20: Exactly, because that is one of the things, that's one of the benefits from reading aloud to your children, is that a bond is created between the child and the reader. That child grows up not to feel alienated, but that child grows up feeling very, very loved.
0: Well, I want to commend you on that point, too, because, you know, I know your history. You did things like this when you were just flat on your butt and you had no money, but you continued to give back and help kids. Did you ever think, Wally, as a high school dropout, that you would represent GED on a national basis as a spokesperson?
20: No, sir, I did not. It never ever occurred to me. And I reflect on that often, that, you know, because I speak at universities quite frequently. I've got several degrees, you know, honorary degrees from universities. And I'm always amazed at how I can go and speak at a university and speak at a college graduation, be on the board of directors, board of advisors at Savannah College of Art and Design. You know, so, but what that proves is, you know, I mean, I know a lot of people with degrees and they can't tie their shoes.
0: Absolutely.
20: So the degree doesn't infer any special powers to you. It just gives you a certain amount of knowledge. If you don't use that knowledge, then it's senseless to even have it.
0: Well, Wally, what's amazing here is that you know, in the beginning, you're growing up, and I want all the, especially a lot of the kids listening today that may be going through tough times, or maybe they think that, gee, there's no way out of my situation. Wally Amos is one of hundreds of thousands, if not millions of examples, probably in the millions of people that did start out rough. So you are not alone.
20: Most of us start out. It's not an unusual thing to start out, you know, handicapped financially or in other ways. That's not unusual.
0: No.
20: Most people do. So many of them overcome it also. That's what you want to focus on. That's because if one person does it, then everybody can do it. If I can do it,
0: yes,
20: surely anyone can do it. But John,
0: yes,
20: that phrase, going, people always said, I'm going through this and I'm going through that, but the answer is inherent within the phrase.
0: All right.
20: Keep going through it.
0: Keep going.
20: Don't stop and wallow in it and talk about how bad it is and how bad you got it and crying and complaining and bitching all the time.
0: Yeah, suck it up. Suck it up and just do it.
20: Do what you have to do when you have to do it. I've got a friend that put it so beautiful. Her name is J.T. O'Hara. J.T. says, when you're going through hell, don't stop to take pictures. Now,
0: I love it.
20: But we wallow in it because we want other people to see how bad we've got it.
0: Yeah.
20: Listen, I don't care how bad you've got it, there's somebody that's got it worse than you do. So quit the self-pity. Quit the little pity parties and get off your butt and use your innate knowledge and energy and creativity and do something constructive. Find out what it is you love to do and go do it.
0: I love it. Wally, moving on with your success, your life, and your roller coaster. This is a beautiful story. You're growing up. You're living with Aunt Della. She made an indelible impression on you as a young boy that here's a woman that loves me. Those cookies meant something to you. But you go on. You end up going to the service for a few years. You come out. You work at Saks Fifth Avenue. And you kept asking for raises. You weren't getting them, though, were you?
20: I was not, you know. I was in the Air Force for 4 years, and I didn't like that. So I got out. My first job was at Saks Fifth Avenue. It was just a stock clerk. the Christmas time, 1957, and it was just supposed to be a temporary job. But after the Christmas season, because I was a good worker, I was invited to stay on. I ultimately became the manager of the supply department. I was going to secretarial school, which in those years was called the business school. Mm-hmm. I did that for about two and a half years. I would work in the morning, go to school in the afternoon, then I'd come back to work after school. I got married, my wife and I had two children. I'd been at Sachs for 4 years, almost 4 years. I was making $85 a week, which in 1961 was a decent salary.
0: Yeah, it's not bad back then, right?
20: Right. I was the manager of the supply department. I had a little company card that said executive, so I knew I was an executive. You know, that was
0: important. How did that feel? How did that feel coming with no high school education? Did you feel you're accomplishing things in life?
20: I mean, I never go around thinking about the fact that I don't have a high school, that I'm a high school dropout.
0: That doesn't affect you. That didn't.
20: Not a part of my consciousness. Yep. I'm focusing on what I have, not what I don't have.
0: I love it. Well, you see, that's what a lot of listeners need to hear about, because some people use it for a crutch.
20: No, but I don't. But anyway, so I asked, after 4 years of doing a really great job, I asked Sachs for a $10 a week raise. They said, we can't do it. I gave them an ultimatum. I said, if you don't give me at least a $5 a week raise, I'm going to have to leave. Now, here was a guy who had no great skills and a high school dropout.
0: Yeah, there we go. And a wife and a couple of kids.
20: I had my GED, but, you know, here I'm demanding that they give me at least $5 or more per week.
0: Yep.
20: And because I felt I was worth it. And they said they couldn't do it. So I said, I'll see you later. Even though I was married, wife pregnant, and we had a 2-year-old son, but I knew there was something more available for me.
0: Perfect time to take a quick break, because I got to take a hard break here.
20: Break and we'll come back.
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5: 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Police investigating the cause of a serious crash happened on the LIE in Jericho yesterday. At around 6 o'clock in the eastbound HOV lane at exit 41 South, all the lanes eastbound at the expressway were closed for several hours following the accident. Still unclear.

0: Continues tonight in Cleveland. Detroit is up 2-1. 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
1: ABC News, I'm Michelle Franzen. Passengers evacuated from the Dutch cruise ship arrived in the U.S. 17 Americans and one British citizen living in the U.S. taken to facilities to quarantine in that hantavirus outbreak. ABC's Jim Ryan says the majority are in Nebraska.
2: That includes one in a biocontainment unit, a bubble. The other two were taken to Atlantis Emory University for further assessment and care. Dr. Brenda Jackson of the CDC says those testing negative and showing no symptoms might soon be able to go home.
3: We want to do this in the least restrictive way possible that is still safe, that protects the health and safety of both the passengers and their communities.
2: For everyone who is aboard the Hondius, the next 42 days will be spent carefully watching for symptoms of hantavirus.
1: After rejecting Iran's latest proposal, President Trump now says he may temporarily lift the federal gas tax for Americans, all to help ease high gas prices. At a hearing today, Cole Allen, the suspect in the assassination attempt of President Trump at the correspondents' dinner, pleaded not guilty to all four counts. This is ABC News.
4: From the LI News Radio Weather Center. As for the evening, we'll have mostly cloudy skies, gradually becoming clear after midnight with a low around 47. Tuesday, clear skies, lots of sunshine with a high near 69. Tuesday night, increasing clouds, overnight low around 51. For Wednesday, a chance of showers, mainly in the afternoon, mostly cloudy skies and a high near 68. Wednesday night, showers, mostly cloudy skies and a low around 54. Thursday, showers expected before noon, mostly cloudy and 71. From the LI News Weather Center, I'm Chris Keith.
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1: So at age 25, you had been working for Saks, Fifth Avenue, New York. You worked up as an executive level. You asked for a $5 raise. They wouldn't give it to you. Now, you're age 25. You got one kid and one on the way and a lovely wife, and you just walk. What happens? And, boy, didn't that take some guts.
0: Well, you know, it took guts. But, you know, if I had allowed them to abuse me, because not giving me an increase in salary, in my estimation, would have been an abuse. Mm-hmm. If I'd allowed that to happen, then they would never. I would never have gotten a raise. I would still be at Saks and getting little small penny raises, little incremental raises.
1: And you'd have no backbone either.
0: Absolutely, but I one thing that I thought about, I said, well, you know, I mean, I was getting a 30% discount,
1: yeah,
0: which was good, you know.
1: That's
0: and
1: right.
0: Then also, if a customer bought a pair of shoes and wore them once and brought them back, we could buy a $200, $300 pair of shoes for maybe 75 cents or maybe $3 or $4. You know,
1: wow.
0: That was helpful to me. But then it occurred to me that I could make enough money to shop at Saks.
1: Sure.
0: And as a matter of fact, I was just in New York 3 weeks ago, and I bought a sweater for a couple of $100s, you know, and that was fine. So it was knowing that I had some worth, even then, man, even before I had the spiritual understanding or the wisdom or the experience that I've gained through the years, even then, without that, I knew that I had value, and I knew that I would not allow people to take advantage of me.
1: Good.
0: And so I told Saks that I'd see you later. And I looked for a job, couldn't find anything I wanted, and I went back to the school that I'd gone to that got me the job at Saks, Collegiate Secretarial Institute, which was a business school. They called secretarial schools business schools in those days because they gave you the basics for going into and for being involved in business.
1: Mm-hmm.
0: And so I went back there, here's the thing. Here's a key also. One must never burn bridges. Okay?
1: Yes.
0: Because you never know when you're going to have to go back and use somebody again, ask somebody for a reference again.
1: Right.
0: So, as a matter of fact, Saks gave me a glowing letter of recommendation, which I still have. I was going through some of my stuff the other day, and I came across it. So, so I had that. And then, Collegiate, they felt very comfortable and making other recommendations for me also and giving me some guidance.
1: Mm-hmm.
0: And one of the things that was happening was the civil rights groups were applying pressure to the entertainment industry, the theatrical agencies in particular, to hire more blacks. And William Morris was the leading agency, and Lee Myers, who was the placement person at Collegiate, had contacts there. And she sent me over for an interview. I went through a series of interviews, and finally I got the job. And I started working there in the mail room, making $50 a week.
1: Uh-huh.
0: I had to take a $35 a week pay cut and go from being manager of the spa department to just a gopher in the mail room.
1: Uh-huh. But you know, your foot was in the door.
0: Well, the thing that I've discovered, several things. One thing is, you're always in training. You know, you're always preparing for a time yet to come.
1: Mm.
0: The information, the knowledge that you acquire today, you're not going to have an opportunity really to use it today because you're too busy living today.
1: Mm-hmm.
0: But maybe 10 years from now, my mother and father divorced at the age of 12, 29 years later, you know, I started saying the same. I did a lot in that 29 years, okay? So
1: mm-hmm.
0: You're always in training. You're always preparing. Life is never really what it appears to be. You got to know. You got to believe that it is always more. But also, you can never go back.
1: Right.
0: Time does not go back. Time constantly moves forward, and you move forward with it. Now, what you're doing with that time is a totally different issue. But you cannot retrace your steps. I'm sorry. There's no such thing.
1: So you got to move forward. Tell me more a little bit, Wally, about that mail room. That's a pivotal spot in your life.
0: Well, it was a great spot. It was a wonderful opportunity. It was a time where you learned the whole workings of that company, because everything that comes into a company goes through the mailroom. Now, that's not as important today, because with email, you know, I mean, everything goes individually to people. But with
1: sure.
0: the mailroom was the nerve center of the organization, because all packaging, all correspondence, everything, all memos, everything came through the mailroom. I would read it all. I would look at stuff. So that was an opportunity for me to learn the people and to learn what was going on.
1: Sure.
0: But I also saw another opportunity there. The mailroom was in disarray, and so I organized it, because those are the skills that I had acquired working at Saks Fifth Avenue. So and also, rather than going on lunch break, I'd bring my lunch, and during lunch break, I'd set up a typewriter, and I'd practice my typing, because the way out of the mailroom is to become a secretary. So I utilized that time to my advantage in many, many, many ways. In less than 2 months, I was out of the mailroom as a substitute secretary. In less than a year, I was an agent and went on to be the first agent to represent Simon and Garfunkel, the first agent to book the Supremes, Marvin Gaye, many, many of the rock and roll acts during the 60s.
1: Mm.
0: Because I recognized that, you know, I could do whatever I put my mind to, and I put my mind to really being successful and learning the business and working with other people also.
1: Wally, this is an incredible story, and we get back from this break coming up. We're going to talk about how one of those people you just mentioned was an important mentor and supporter of you to launch what put your name and your picture on the face of the earth everywhere. Wally Amos is our guest on Legends of Success. We'll be back right after this.
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1: Wally Amos is our guest on Legends of Success today. Wally, you went from the mailroom in the William Morris Agency in New York and worked.
0: Became an agent. Yep. Became an agent. I was an agent for 7 years. I mentioned Book Simon and Garfunkel, the Supremes, Marvin Gaye, all of that. It went on very well. But after a while, I got tired of booking rock and roll acts, and I asked, you know, for something else. And again, I was denied. And so after a while, I decided to leave because William Morris was not offering me anything better. But this time I left with more experience. I left with many more contacts. And I left with a stronger feeling of self. Although I felt pretty good about myself when I left Saks, but I really felt good about myself leaving William Morris. So I became a personal manager. I managed Hugh Masekela, and I went on to manage a lot of performers for another 7 years, 6 or 7 year period, from 1967 till 1974. And finally, I just got to, after being a personal manager and always looking for that one big act and never finding it. I got tired of show business, and I didn't feel a part of it. I was in it, but not a part of it. And I wanted to do something else. I didn't know what that was. I started making cookies in 1970, and for 5 years made them and shared them with friends. I'd take them to sets and recording studios and stuff. And I was having dinner with a friend, B.J. Gilmore, one evening, and we were talking, and B.J. worked. She was Quincy Jones' secretary, and I had offices at A&M Records at the time because I represented a couple of acts, Franklin Ajayi, a guy named Mississippi Charles Bevel, who recorded for A&M. I even recorded Franklin's first two comedy albums. So BJ and I would talk a lot about what I was going to do and how my life was going. And we were having dinner one evening, and, you know, we were chatting, and all of a sudden BJ said, you know, Wally, you and I ought to go in business together selling cookies. Now, during the 7 years, 5 years that I made cookies, a lot of people said, Wally, you should go in business. Well, but I was going to be a big-time show business manager. But BJ said, Wally, we should go in business. She followed that immediately with, I've got a friend that I can get to put up the money.
1: Wow.
0: She couldn't find her friend. I found my friends, and in 5 months, my friend. In the five-month period from the time I said, yes, I will, March 10th, 1975, we opened to a great fanfare in Hollywood, California, selling chocolate chip cookies with famous.
1: Wally Amos is our guest today on Legends of Success. I'm John Resnick. We'll be right back.
8: 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Hi, I'm Dr. Mitch. Since most chronic diseases have inflammation, our optimized curcumin seems to be a perfect addition to any nutritional program. It makes sense to me that preventing or reducing inflammation is a key component to our overall health. The Mayo Clinic found that curcumin can decrease swelling and inflammation, has antioxidant properties, and research suggests that curcumin can prevent cancer, or at least slow the spread of cancer, and in many instances make chemotherapy more effective. It protects our healthy cells even from radiation. 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
0: Had a great run, man. I hit the ground running, and I never really stopped to take a breath. And when I stopped to take a breath, I realized I'd done a lot of things wrong. And one of them was, I got carried away because I'd done that, and everybody said I couldn't do it. I was so busy proving them wrong that I forgot I didn't know what the hell I was doing.
1: You weren't watching the shop, were you?
0: I was in the shop. I was watching the shop, but I didn't know what to watch for, and I didn't have a strong team of people. So I wound up losing the company. After about 10 years, it began to slip away, and about 14 years into it, I'd lost all my equity in the company, and a venture capital group came on, and we couldn't see eye to eye, and I decided that I'd just start all over again.
1: Now, at some point, I think there's a story, you were at Los Angeles International Airport, and some guy comes jogging up to you and slaps you with some paper or something.
0: Yeah, I was coming back home to Hawaii, and this guy came and said, "You Wally Amos?" I said, "Yes." And he handed me papers. And the Shansby Group that had taken over Famous Amos, they were suing me over ownership of my name and likeness. I realized I'm not Wally Amos. That's what people call me. Your name is the least important part of you.
1: Yeah,
0: you know, we get so hung up on exterior, on other stuff, man.
1: Yeah.
0: I'm a spiritual being. You can't own me. You can't own my enthusiasm, my laugh, my zest for life.
1: I love it. And for the people who are in business that get setbacks, what was the single biggest mistake or two that you made so they can hear it? And what did you learn and how did you move forward, Wally?
0: The biggest mistake I made was really not listening to some people, some key people that were working with me. You have to listen to other people. You got to follow your gut also. And you can't let people override all the decisions that you make. But you can't just move forward arrogantly thinking that you can do the whole thing. So not listening, not really understanding how important a team of people are, and that there's only you can do one thing, but you can't do everything. So team, together everyone says more, together everyone achieves more. That's really what it takes to be successful in business. I know that now. I applied those concepts to Uncle Wally's Muffins. I apply them daily to Chip and Cookie. I'm constantly working with people, listening to people, but not allowing also the decisions of everyone else to override my gut feeling about what it is that I'm doing.
1: Sure.
0: If you feel strongly about something, then you have to follow your intuition.
1: Mm-hmm.
0: But you can't just be arrogant and think that your answer is the only answer. So those and being positive through the midst of extreme adversity, realizing that I don't care how bad it is, it will not last forever.
1: Well, and
0: everything
1: now
0: has a turning point.
1: And so at one point, for the listeners who are going through some of these issues now, how did you reach into your gut and pull yourself up and just move forward in a positive manner?
0: I never saw myself as being knocked down. I mean, it was just experiences, and stuff happens to you, and you have to deal with it, and you have to find the answers to help you move through what you're going through. So I didn't have this visual picture of me being knocked down.
1: Love.
0: But also what I did was I took responsibility for the things that happened in my life. I didn't blame somebody else. If you blame somebody else, then you're constantly pointing fingers and you're not working on solving the problem. So when you take responsibility, you can fix it.
1: I love it. I know there was a wonderful picture of you and your family on the cover of Parade magazine at one time. An
0: 1994.
1: Article. Yeah, it was unbelievable. And it said, "The stunning success to losing everything. It was unbelievable because it's one of the finest examples I've ever seen for somebody to, you don't want to hear it, but you got knocked down on your butt and you just said, you can't hurt me. I'm coming right back at you.
0: I wrote a book while I was losing fame and saying, I was in the midst of a lawsuit, 13 months in a lawsuit, and I wrote the book, Man With No Name. Anybody interested in really wanting to know the story can go to WallyAmos.com and order a copy of that book because it tells it in detail how I did it, how I processed it. It's all there.
1: And it is a good book. You sent me one, and I thank you for that gift, Wally.
0: My pleasure. My pleasure.
1: So moving on, you built up these new ventures because we're about 4 minutes here, unfortunately.
0: Yeah.
1: So you moved on and you start building the new ventures. You loved Hawaii. You knew that's where you wanted to stay and be. And
0: I didn't leave Hawaii. I'm still in Hawaii.
1: I loved Hawaii. Yeah, you loved Hawaii, so you stayed there. I don't think we'll ever get you off that island except on your tours.
0: Your trips, but I'm not moving.
1: No, not at all. And so what are the secrets now to building your business and all these different brands?
0: It's teamwork. Is really working with energized, confident people. Uncle Wally's, we got a great team of people. Lou Avignon, Michael Petrucelli, Kathy Lennon, Jerry Cecchio, Jim Farrell, all of the key people who are committed, dedicated to what they do. And I do my part. Do your job and let other people do their job. I'm doing the same thing with Chip and Cookie now also. That's what it takes, man. You can always, there's a great quote that says, I'm more than I am, but less than we are.
1: Mm.
0: So you have to do what you do best and make sure you get other people to do the things that they love to do.
1: But Wally, one of the things that you do from your heart, again, these are great examples of how others can help. You reach in within yourself no matter what point in life you were, and you help others. And you've got some projects going on now. They're bigger than projects. How you sit down, you still sit and read to kids today.
0: Oh, every Saturday in my store, I read to kids. Yesterday, I read to kids over Kaneohe Marine Base. I visit elementary schools. That's part of my giving back. I am committed. I am dedicated to encouraging parents to read aloud to their children from birth at least through 5 years old for at least 10 minutes every single day. You got to have a cause that's bigger than yourself. You've got to be able to give something back to society. If all you want to do is make money, you will lead a very shallow life and a very empty existence. So you got to find something bigger than you that you can put your energy into, that you can really work on giving back to the community.
1: Horatio Alger Award winner Wally Amos, thank you so much for being our guest today.
0: Hey, John, thank you for your patience. I know we had a date set and we had to move it, so I appreciate your patience with me. Okay?
1: Wally, I love a busy person. I love it.
0: All right.
1: I can appreciate it. Speaking all the way from Hawaii, the island of
0: Oahu
1: was Wally Amos, our guest today. Listen, I want to thank everybody for tuning in today. Our team here at Legends of Success, producer Michael Parks, and the intelligent and beautiful Billy Resnick for her help every week. And most of all, folks, thank you for tuning in. This has been Legends of Success, the most original success stories in America. We'll see you next week.
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14: 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Police shot and killed a man armed with a knife, all happening yesterday afternoon after officers responded to a call of a violent disturbance at a family home. According to police, police say they received a call around a quarter of three from a resident on Topping Drive in the hamlet of Northampton, and it was about an escalating violent domestic situation. A witness said that police shot the man outside the home and refused to drop a knife. A Swedish woman headed to prison for 10 years for attempting to smuggle cocaine into Suffolk County back in August 2024. Packages containing 10 kilos of cocaine were intercepted at a FedEx facility between California and New York. Prosecutors say Amanda Abramson went to a FedEx in Bohemia to ask about the packages when she did not receive them. Investigators posed as FedEx, Walgreens, and Patchogue. That's where she was arrested. For 103.9 LI News, I'm Jay Oliver. 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For more info, go to lisvh.com.
16: ABC News, I'm Michelle Franzen. The fragile ceasefire between the U.S. and Iran on life support, according to President Trump. He rejected the Iranian response to the U.S. one-page memo that would end the war and set up a 30-day negotiation period. The president says Iran cannot hold on to nuclear ambitions and warned that the U.S. is poised to restart hostilities.
17: It's unbelievably weak, I would say. I would call it the weakest right now. After reading a piece of garbage they sent us, I didn't even finish reading it. They said, I'm not going to waste my time reading it.
16: The president also says he would support lifting the federal gas tax temporarily to help ease surging gas prices for Americans. 16 passengers on that Dutch cruise ship hit with the hantavirus outbreak arrived in Omaha, Nebraska today to quarantine. Two others taken to Atlanta's Emory University for monitoring. The CDC says due to capacity in Nebraska. And severe storms on the march targeting parts of the South again today. This is ABC News.
18: From the LI News Radio Weather Center. As for the evening, we'll have mostly cloudy skies, gradually becoming clear after midnight with a low around 47. Tuesday, clear skies, lots of sunshine with a high near 69. Tuesday night, increasing clouds, overnight low around 51. For Wednesday, a chance of showers mainly in the afternoon, mostly cloudy skies and a high near 68. Wednesday night showers, mostly cloudy skies and a low around 54. Thursday showers expected before noon, mostly cloudy and 71. From the LI News Weather Center, I'm Chris Keith.
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23: Fighting for free speech, Western civilization, and delivering common sense for the American people. 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
24: It's Monday, May the 11th. Quick check of the headlines here. A new milestone from the Trump administration on health care affordability. This morning in the Oval Office, the president detailed how his website, TrumpRx.gov, has been helping families struggling with the high cost of fertility treatment. Take a listen to this, cut number 17.
25: Website just a few months ago, over 19,000 Americans have used those fertility medicines. And

0: mentioned, this is an organization that there's sufficient credible evidence to say that it was founded as a Hamas front operating on U.S. soil and that it continues to operate to that extent today. You know, it's worth pointing out that Texas and Florida are two states that have recently moved to ban CARE as a terrorist organization, to officially designate them as such. But here in California, Gavin Newsom is embracing this organization. Mm.
1: So let's talk about this group. The Council on American-Islamic Relations sounds benign. CAIR is how people pronounce it, C-A-I-R. But as you pointed out, lots of evidence here that they are connected to Hamas, connected to the Muslim Brotherhood, and obviously Florida and Texas have declared it a terrorist organization. So how is it that some states are able to see what they really are, and yet in the state of California, they can't see it, and not only that, but they're funneling money to it. And then I guess the follow-up question is, what is this money used for when CARE gets its hands on it?
0: I mean, I think the simple answer here is that Gavin Newsom and the California government during his tenure as governor really hasn't met an ostensibly marginalized group that it doesn't want to shower with other people's money. It's worth pointing out that these are primarily federal tax dollars. So from the listeners, some of the viewers might be thinking, well, I don't live in California. Why should this concern me? Well, it doesn't matter where you live in America. Your tax dollars are going to help fund this organization. Most of these grants were given to CARE to help resettle or to help settle Afghan refugees in California. There have been serious questions and concerns raised about how effective CARE has been at actually doing this. The numbers don't seem to check out. It appears that they under-delivered on these promises. But another interesting thing about this story is that we trace the flow of funds, and significant millions of dollars were subgranted by CARE to other organizations, including the Muslim American Society, which is a Muslim Brotherhood legacy group, to the Islamic Society of Orange County, who once invited the blind sheikh to speak to its congregants months before he was charged with the 1993 World Trade Center bombing. So these tax dollars are then being funneled out into other organizations that have, you know, credible Islamist ties.
1: Okay, so let's back up for a second. This isn't just California state tax dollars. You're talking about federal tax dollars flowing through California state government into the hands of CARE, C-A-I-R, and then that flows into the hands of other groups. This is pretty wild. And as you pointed out, this isn't just confined to the state of California. Everybody within the sound of our voice here, if you've paid any federal taxes, you had a hand in this. I guess my question is, are any federal officials now looking into what the state of California did with this federal tax money? Is there anything the executive branch or the Congress can do about it at this point?
0: Yeah, there's a really easy move here. So in order to receive these federal tax dollars, particularly as it relates to immigration services, the CARE needs to be accredited by the DOJ. As reported in our piece, there is an ongoing investigation into CARE's accreditation. It appears to have lapsed. Whether or not it will be terminated permanently is the question here. But I mean, just to put my cards on the table, this is a slam dunk for the federal government, in my opinion. They need to revoke CARE's accreditation and simply turn off the taps.
1: Yeah, CARE, if you've never heard of this, by the way, worth looking into it. CARE leaders, I'm reading from your piece here in the City Journal, by the way, have endorsed Hamas's perspective on the Middle East. On October the 7th, 2023, so this would have been the day of the Hamas terrorist attack on Israel, the executive director of CARE in San Francisco posted on social media, quote, "We are witnessing decolonization." So you have Hamas terrorists going into Israel, murdering, raping, kidnapping, taking hostage, you know, waging war on farmers and regular people in Israel. And this person who is now in possession of a bunch of your tax dollars is saying, "We are witnessing decolonization." The CEO of CARE in California likened Israel to Nazi Germany, strange, and said, given the Jewish state's occupation of Palestine, that Israel should be attacked. And now Gavin Newsom thinks they are worthy of getting our tax dollars. Have you interviewed, by the way, anybody in the, I don't know, the congressional delegation in California or anybody in the Trump administration about this yet? I'm really curious how the executive branch is going to react to this. Given, I mean, it'd be one thing if it were just state California tax dollars. Doesn't make it any better. But when you throw the federal piece in here, it's a, you know, that makes it a much bigger deal. A federal case, as they say.
0: I didn't interview anybody for this piece. I've had some conversations on background, and I do know that there are individuals within the federal government who are actively looking into this issue.
1: Ryan, you're working on this with Chris Rufo. You all for the Manhattan Institute and often published in the City Journal are doing incredible work tracking down the corruption and the waste and some of this outrageous spending that's going on in California. What's next for you? I mean, you've uncovered a bunch of stuff. We've had you on. We've had Chris on. I assume you've got other things in the hopper. Any previews you can give us?
0: I just over the weekend wrapped up a 3-day reporting stint down in the Tenderloin in San Francisco, looking at the drug dealing activity there, a new drug that's being pushed known as ISO that is basically a super fentanyl. And the drug market, the illicit drug market, has been cornered by illegal immigrants. So currently working on that is one of a few different stories we have that'll be coming out in the near future.
1: All this reporting, of course, going on against the backdrop of the governor's race going on in California and also a mayor's race in Los Angeles. Ryan, we're going to continue to follow your reporting, and if you've got time for us, we'll have you back. People need to know what's going on in California because these are the exact kind of policies the Democrats want to export nationwide. The headline in the City Journal is, "Why did California award this alleged Hamas front group $40 million. Other states are trying to shutter care branches, and Gavin Newsom is writing them checks. The author is Ryan Thorpe, and he's been our guest today. Ryan, thanks for joining us.
0: Thanks so much.
1: All right, let's talk about Medicare. And, you know, I want to tell you about Chapter again. 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
15: Monday, May the 11th, talk a little politics overseas. In the UK, they're having local elections, and the headline is that Keir Starmer's Labour Party took one of the worst beatings in the history of political parties. Here to discuss and analyze, Niall Gardner, the director of the Margaret Thatcher Center for Freedom at the Heritage Foundation, and a former aide himself to Lady Thatcher. Niall, thanks for joining us. According to what I'm looking at here, Starmer's Labour Party faced historic losses in these local elections. Tell us how it works. What kind of elections are these? What happened to Labour? What happened to the Tories? And did anyone do well? I'll let you take the analysis.
16: Well, thanks very much, Scott, for having me on the show today. And as you point out, these were really historic elections. So these were local elections across England, across the United Kingdom last Thursday, extremely important elections in terms of establishing the overall political trajectory in the United Kingdom. Not a general election, but elections to decide the makeup of regional councils across the UK. And the Reform Party, led by Nigel Farage, really won big. In fact, they pulled in around one in every three council seats across the United Kingdom. The ruling Socialists, led by Keir Starmer, absolutely humiliated in this election. Absolute disastrous night for Keir Starmer, who, in my view, really has been the weakest, worst prime minister in British history. And so a spectacular result for the right. The key issue, of course, was mass migration into the UK. Mm. And the British people have just had enough of open borders policies, huge levels of illegal migration coming into Britain, but also large-scale levels of overall migration to the UK over the last few years, which is transforming the United Kingdom. And so the British people said enough is enough, and they voted heavily for reform. And if these results are projected into a UK general election, which has to be held in the next 2 to 3 years, then Nigel Farage would definitely become the next Prime Minister of the United Kingdom. So extremely significant result.
1: Yeah, we've certainly watched here in the United States as our once strong partner in the defense of Western civilization has seen its domestic politics absolutely warped by this mass migration crisis. And as you say, it sounds like the people of Great Britain have had enough. So Starmer is sitting atop the Labour Party that just got wiped out in these local elections. I assume there are some other Labour leaders or people in the Socialist Coalition there that want him to step down. Is he facing calls to resign, and what do you hear on that?
16: Yeah, so Keir Starmer is under intense pressure to resign. He has an approval rating of around 15%. He's the most unpopular prime minister we've ever seen in the UK. And right now, he's still clinging on by his fingertips. But I think the reality is that he will likely be forced out of power in the next few weeks or months within his own Labour Party. And then you'll have another socialist taking over as prime minister. It'll probably be a figure like Angela Rayner, for example, Ed Miliband, potentially. But the reality is the socialists are doomed for the next general election. And I think you're going to see a massive swing to the right in the UK, led by reform. But also, the Conservatives have about 20% of the vote. So if you combine reform with the Conservatives, that's over 50% of the vote in the UK. So Britain will be a truly conservative nation, I think, following the next general election. It's inevitable. And the socialists are in an incredible state of decline. And the British people have just had enough of far-left, woke, so-called progressive rule in Britain, and they really want to see real change.
1: Perhaps alarmingly, and I'll give you the last word here, the radical pro-Islam Green Party under Zach Polanski gained over 440 seats in the elections. Is that something to be worried about?
16: Yeah, it is. I mean, the Green Party are real far-left, crazy extremists. They're closely aligned with a lot of the Islamic movements in the UK, and the Green Party, I would say, is an incredibly dangerous political movement in Britain. But fortunately, I mean, their vote is still hovering around, maybe it's just 10% or so of the vote, but they're even to the left of the Labour Party, which is saying a great deal. But definitely, there's a threat out there from the loony left, as we say in Britain.
1: Yeah, we got it here, too, in the United States. Niall Gardner, we just call them Democrats here, though, Niall. Niall Gardner is the director of the Thatcher Center for Freedom at the Heritage Foundation. He's a former aide to the former Prime Minister, Margaret Thatcher. And by the way, you're now the official UK political correspondent of the Scott Jennings Show. I hope there's no pay, but a lot of prestige. We'll take a break when we come back. We got to talk to Congressman Daryl Issa of California right after this.
17: Do you owe $10,000 or more to the IRS like Mark?
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18: But
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20: 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Town of Southampton police shot and killed a man armed with a knife, all happening yesterday afternoon after officers responded to a call of a violent disturbance in a family home. According to police, police say they received a call around a quarter of three from a resident on Topping Drive in the hamlet of Northampton, and it was about an escalating violent domestic situation. A witness said that police shot the man outside the home and refused to drop a knife. A Swedish woman headed to prison for 10 years for attempting to smuggle cocaine into Suffolk County. Back in August 2024, packages containing 10 kilos of cocaine were intercepted at a FedEx facility between California and New York. Prosecutors say Amanda Abramson went to a FedEx in Bohemia to ask about the packages when she did not receive them. Investigators posed as FedEx, Walgreens, and Patchogue. That's where she was arrested. For 103.9 LI News, I'm Jay Oliver. 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For more info, go to lisvh.com.
21: ABC News, I'm Michelle Franzen. The fragile ceasefire between the U.S. and Iran on life support, according to President Trump. He rejected the Iranian response to the U.S. one-page memo that would end the war and set up a 30-day negotiation period. The president says Iran cannot hold on to nuclear ambitions and warned that the U.S. is poised to restart hostilities.
22: It's unbelievably weak, I would say. I would call it the weakest right now. After reading the piece of garbage they sent us, I didn't even finish reading it. They said, I'm not going to waste my time reading it.
21: The president also says he would

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7: All right, it's Monday, May the 11th. Checking in on a little bit of breaking news here. The man who rushed into the White House Correspondents' Dinner Hotel, ran past the security checkpoint, and apparently wanted to assassinate President Trump, members of the cabinet, members of the media, and others assembled, was in court today. His name is Cole Thomas Allen, and this morning he pleaded not guilty to charges. I think it's four total. One of them is trying to assassinate President Trump. They had him in court. He was shackled at his waist and wrists. That's what the artist's renderings look like here. Remember, he came in, it was April the 25th at the White House Correspondents' Dinner, and he had at least two guns and a bunch of knives on him. And you've seen the footage, no doubt. He ran through. He did shoot a Secret Service agent in the bulletproof vest. The shooter was not injured in this case. And the Secret Service agent, of course, doesn't feel good to get shot in the bulletproof vest, I'm sure, but he's going to be all right. Nobody in the ballroom was injured. According to this, he will appear in court next on June 29th for a status conference as this investigation continues to unfold. Now, last week, and this was interesting, Allen's defense team filed a motion to disqualify the acting attorney general, Todd Blanche, and the U.S. Attorney for the District of Columbia, Jeanine Pirro. They want them disqualified from the case because they were in the room. And the defense is saying that because both Blanche and Pirro have given the impression that they are victims here, that it would be inappropriate for them to be involved in the prosecution. So seems like a stall tactic or a scrambling tactic to me. But we'll see what the court wants to do about that. I'm sure there are plenty of lawyers, hopefully over at the Justice Department, that would be able to take it up, even if Blanche and Pirro are taken out. By the way, Allen faces life in prison if he is convicted here. And, you know, honestly, really, If this guy doesn't get convicted or somehow wriggles out of this on some technicality, or they

0: judge him to be mentally incompetent. It'll be an absolute travesty. We just cannot send a message in this country that you can run out one day and decide that you are. I mean, read this guy's manifesto. Actually, you know what? Do we have the clip of Bill? We do. Cue up cut number 7 here. Bill Maher had his show this weekend, and he made, I think, an important point. He got right to the heart of the matter about this guy, Cole Allen, and people like it. Let's hear Bill Maher, cut number 7.
1: Life doesn't really suck so bad. You would just rather be a martyr than nobody. The whole tone of Cole Allen's manifesto was, sorry guys, but America needs me. A hero has risen. You're not a hero. You're just the guy who runs out into the field during a baseball game to get attention and in 10 seconds gets tackled by security, except in your case, no, that's exactly your case.
0: Bill Maher had it exactly right on his show this weekend. Joining us now to discuss all the news of the day from California, Congressman Daryl Issa is here. Congressman, thanks for popping in with us. I'm going to start here with Iran. We've had a little bit of news today, which is that the president is totally dissatisfied with the Iranian response to his peace proposal. And, you know, he's now saying the ceasefire is on life support. It sure sounds like we may start attacking these guys again pretty soon. Is that the right move for the president?
2: Well, the president's used all the right moves so far. First, taking out their leadership and their capability to do anything particularly offensive. Then giving them an opportunity to come to peace when they didn't. Then blockading their oil and strangling their finances. And then offering them the olive branch again. But as you said, they're as stubborn as ever, still asking for things beyond what they've already had, because this regime really doesn't want to ever show people that it's going to do anything but hate us. Ultimately, the president is bringing the rest of the world along as much as he is giving these crazies the chance to make peace.
0: Yeah, we'll see what the president does this week. He's got to go to China and talk to President Xi. I suspect he's going to ask President Xi to pressure the Iranians here to get back to the negotiating table in a serious way. But it sounds like there'll be some news on this one way or the other in the next few days. Congressman, go ahead.
2: Add one thing to that. Don't simplify ever the way President Trump does a deal. The art of the deal isn't just doing the expected. I fully expect that something more like saying to Xi, how's that lack of oil working out for you? Feeling the pain yet?
0: Right.
2: It may not be as simple as asking him for something, but rather saying, isn't it in your best interest that you do something? And that's much more the Trump I know.
0: Congressman, you have introduced an interesting resolution here in Congress. I want to ask you about this. And it would reverse the two impeachments of President Trump. This is, I guess, first of all, what happens now? This is a resolution. Does it go right to the floor? Do you have to get it out of committee? And why have you put this forward at this time?
2: Well, I would hope that we have an opportunity both to discuss it in the committee and go to the floor with it. It doesn't matter to me, though. That's a leadership decision. Why doing it is pretty straightforward. An impeachment is not a conviction. Impeachment is effectively an indictment. The president was indicted twice by a kangaroo court when the Democrats were in charge here. Both times, we now know there was misconduct on the part of the then Democratic majority, including withholding information and so on. Now that we have that additional information, what we're trying to do is essentially expunge the indictment. Because, yes, he was found not to be guilty, but that's not enough to get your reputation back. To get your reputation back in this case, I believe, is to make it clear that you should never, never have been indicted, that what the president was doing in both cases was his duty, he was doing it honestly, and the false charges need to be expunged. And that's really what this resolution does, is it shows the facts behind the necessity to expunge the very idea that he ever was indicted.
0: Congressman, I think this is an interesting conversation right now because it's pretty clear that Democrats, if they regain any power this November, if they take over the U.S. House, are going to impeach Donald Trump again. Is that your expectation if they win the House?
2: I believe that Al Green will do it on day one as he's done it before. Absolutely, I expect them to do it. But if they do it based on frivolous or fraudulent charges, they should face again a rebuke effectively by that being expunged at a later date. I won't prejudge what will happen in the next Congress, but I certainly lived through this and saw the president falsely accused not once but twice.
0: Congressman, let's talk about our relations with South Korea. You came on the show once before to warn about what the South Koreans are doing to American businesses. This ties into the president's trip to China. We're learning today that the Treasury Secretary, Scott Bessent, is actually going to go to South Korea ahead of the president going to China and meet with him. Are you expecting a little pressure from Bessent on the South Koreans here on the issues that you've been raising about their sort of unfair practices against American businesses?
2: I believe so. I believe that because the president, because America has the greatest market for South Korea, they make their money trading with us, including big companies like Hyundai and Samsung. Without our business, they have a problem. So when they block American companies like Coupon and who is basically the Amazon of South Korea, and Meta and other internet-type companies using techniques that they learn primarily from the Europeans, I think we need to push back. We need to push back because they need us more than we need them, and they certainly owe their very freedom to the blood that we have spent since the 1950s defending South Korea.
0: Congressman Darrell Issa from California is our guest conversation. We got a couple of minutes here, Congressman. Boy, politics in your home state right now, a little wild. We've got the gubernatorial primary going on, and we had a debate on CNN the other night that was a little crazy. This gubernatorial campaign is one issue. Then the L.A. mayor's race is another. You've got, I mean, lots of issues are surfacing right now. Here's my question. Is there any, you've been around California politics a long time. Do you get the feeling that Democrats and independents in California who've had effectively one-party rule for so long have finally had enough? I get the feeling at least some of the independents are saying enough is enough with what's going on in Sacramento and L.A. and other places. But you're out there. You got your ear to the ground. What do you think?
2: Well, you know, it's been 23 years since the voters rose up and withdrew recalled, if you will, and elected Arnold Schwarzenegger. And they didn't do so just because he was a superstar on television. They did so because they were desperate for leadership in the right direction instead of the wrong direction. And they have that same challenge both in Sacramento for the whole state, but particularly they have that problem in Los Angeles, a place that is almost 3-1 Democrat, and yet the polls show that a Republican could win, and certainly the incumbent Democrat is unbelievably challenged. As a matter of fact, why Karen Bass ran again, I have no idea, because she certainly doesn't have a record to run on that is in any way reelectable.
0: Now, your district was changed somewhat in the redistricting that went on there in California. It's California 48. You're not seeking re-election, but you are backing San Diego County Supervisor Jim Desmond. Tell us about the politics of your new district. I know you're on your way, but how badly did the Democrats mangle it?
2: Well, they tried to mangle it a great deal. They managed to get a Harris plus four, about a 14-point shift in a district. What they didn't count on, though, is that my district has always been willing to think independent. Almost a third of the voters can go back and forth and do. And when we look at both my history, but particularly looking now at Jim Desmond's, he has won overwhelmingly these declined estate and even some Democrats. He serves dealing heavily with the important issues, pushing back on the extremism that he sees from Sacramento. And our polling shows that he not only wins, but he wins overwhelmingly.
0: Wow. Okay, good news on that one anyway. Daryl, thanks for coming on. You've always been a clear voice for what's actually going on in Washington. We look forward to having you back soon. We got to take a break, by the way. Let's it's National Police Week. Interesting story coming up on that right after this.
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13: When He's not in the Oval Office or owning the libs on CNN. 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
0: Home stretch here on the Scott Jennings Show. You know, this week is National Police Week, May 11th through the 17th, honoring law enforcement's bravery and sacrifices. It was part of the Peace Officers Memorial Day celebration, which is on May 15th. Now we have a whole week for the cops. Established in 1962, this week features ceremonies in Washington, including a candlelight vigil and memorial services for officers lost in the line of duty. My next guest is here to discuss. His name is Eric Johnson. He is the Executive Director of Supporting Heroes. They honor the service and sacrifice of public safety heroes who gave their lives in the line of duty. And in full disclosure, Eric, welcome into the show. You and I have known each other for about 30 years now when we worked together. I was on the radio business in Louisville, and you were with the Louisville Police Department. But we saw each other the other day, and you were telling me about this amazing charity that you've started to help police officers and their families have a proper funeral when one loses their life in the line of duty. Tell us about that.
14: Well, it's not just to have a proper funeral, but to, you know, we say we honor them by taking care of the people they loved. And it starts, you know, immediately after one falls in the line of duty. We come, we provide immediate financial support to the family. And when we hear of a tragedy like that, we think, you know, the shock, the grief and all sorts of emotions, but what we don't often think about is that survivor, especially if they have young children, they're worried, how am I going to support the kids? How am I going to feed the kids? How am I going to keep our home? And so that's why it's so important for them to receive support immediately. And we call that a down payment on a promise. And our promise is that we're going to be there, not just immediately, but in the days, weeks, months, and even years ahead to help them in every way that we can.
0: Eric, when you were telling me about this organization that you decided to start, you were explaining to me that a lot of people assume that there are these extensive government systems in place to support agencies and families after a line of duty death. But the reality is most departments are actually left to navigate these tragedies largely on their own, and that's where you step in.
14: Absolutely. You know, fortunately, most departments, most leaders, most chiefs, they don't have experience with line of duty death. They've never had to deal with it. And so when that first time comes, and it comes rather abruptly, they don't know where to begin. There's a lot of things that may seem intuitive to handle it a certain way, but we're able to come in and guide them based on 22 years of experience in some best practices and kind of just walk them through it and just help them help the family and their community. And also very importantly, to support the other members of their department who are grieving. And you got to expect every family member of every other member of their agency is also watching what the agency and community does for that family, because they know that they could very well be in that same situation someday in the future.
0: That voice you're hearing, Eric Johnson, with the organization called Supporting Heroes. Eric, you were telling me about the recent coordination that you did of funeral support for Deputy Rick Coyle in Crittenden County, Kentucky, with the Crittenden County Sheriff's Office. His department had only 3 officers, and so he was killed in the line of duty, and there were only 2 remaining. They were themselves deeply traumatized by the incident. Without your support, they really would have had to have faced the responsibility alone of honoring their colleague and supporting his family. Tell us about what you did there in Crittenden County, Kentucky.
14: Well, you know, I mean, a lot of local agencies, I mean, everybody wanted to support them. The community was deeply affected. They wanted to help. But the experience that we bring by helping agencies through it, so many agencies over the last 22 years, we were able to help right away. And as you said, both of the remaining members of the department were deeply traumatized. So we, you know, we responded immediately, went to the hospital, and it began there. We provided support to the family. You know, the FOP stepped up and helped, also to help provide support for the family. And then, you know, he lived 28 days after he was shot before he passed. Mm. And then, so that, you know, meals for the family, hotel rooms, and then, you know, he moved to a different hospital. We continued to support there. And then unfortunately when he passed, then, you know, it was time to start planning the honors to, to show the family that his service and sacrifice was appreciated by those he served.
0: Right.
14: And that the community really did care.
0: Eric Johnson, you're with Supporting Heroes. Find it online, supportingheroes.org. Police officers protect us. They take care of us in our time of need. When the bad folks are out there trying to get us, it's the cops that we look to protect our communities, and they deserve our support when they give the ultimate sacrifice. Eric, thanks for your time today. We're out of time on the Scott Jennings Show. We're back tomorrow on Salem. See you then. Hey, it's Scott. I wanted to tell you about a phone call I had the other day with a man named Andy Schoonover. He's CEO of a company called Crowd Health. 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
15: I wasn't expecting it, but once you see who built the modern education system, everything clicks. Death of Recess. It comes from Angel Studios. It's not really about recess. It's about control. This documentary exposes how the classroom didn't just evolve. It was intentionally designed, standardized, and centralized. Powerful institutions shaped it, and now they protect it. Billions of dollars flow through education organizations. While test scores collapse, parents were pushed out, bureaucracies grew stronger, and kids lost freedom. This film examines how controversial gender ideology entered classrooms, all while families are told to stay quiet. Institutions protect themselves, not the children. This system didn't fail by accident. It calcified, and if we don't challenge it, it will not change. That's why independent platforms matter.
16: 10 years ago, my son died from a fentanyl overdose. My life was shattered. My family was crushed. The pain was unbearable. I was overwhelmed, emotionally out of control, and I knew that I had to find a way to process my trauma before I destroyed everything else around me. I went to therapy, counseling, anger management. I saw psychologists and psychiatrists. I started listening to audiobooks on mental health. 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I'm Joe Beauchamp, and I created the Family Peace Center to help families facing loss, addiction, divorce, and trauma. 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
11: For 103.9 LI News Radio, I'm Jay Oliver. Police investigating the cause of a serious crash happened on the LIE in Jericho yesterday at around 6 o'clock. In the eastbound HOV lane at exit 41 south, all the lanes eastbound at the expressway were closed for several hours following the accident. Still unclear how many people were injured in that crash. A redhead man accused of sexually assaulting another man while he slept. Aurelio Cardona Trujillo was reportedly visiting the victim's roommate at their Montauk home yesterday afternoon. Police were called after Trujillo entered the victim's room without permission, then assaulted him. And Trujillo was arrested and charged with rape. And the Knicks are moving on to the Eastern Conference Finals, second year in a row. New York hitting 11 three-pointers in the first quarter in yesterday's Game 4 in Philadelphia. That set an NBA postseason record. Final 144-114. Knicks cruising to a four-game sweep over the Sixers. New York getting the rest as they await the winner of the Cavs-Pistons series. That continues tonight in Cleveland. Detroit is up 2-1. For 103.9 LI News Radio, I'm Jay Oliver. 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
20: ABC News, I'm Michelle Franzen. Redistricting efforts continue in the wake of the Supreme Court's decision impacting the Voting Rights Act. South Carolina, now the latest state to look at redrawing maps, including the district of lone Democratic House member Jim Clyburn. ABC Washington Bureau Chief Rick Klein has more.
21: You can put voters in a new district, but you can't force them who to vote for. So if you move those voters, including in Congressman Clyburn's district, which is a majority black district in South Carolina, into other districts, the fight becomes for those other districts. Someone like Jim Clyburn, he's been elected 17 times to Congress. His district has changed a number of times.
20: President Trump heads to China later this week for talks. A White House official says more than a dozen CEOs of major U.S. businesses will be joining him in Beijing. Talks, though, still likely to center around the war with Iran. It comes after the president rejected Iran's response to a ceasefire. 18 passengers evacuated from the Dutch cruise ship due to a hantavirus outbreak, now in quarantine in Nebraska and Georgia, waiting to get the all clear from health officials. This is ABC News.
22: From the LI News Radio Weather Center. As with the evening, we'll have mostly cloudy skies, gradually becoming clear after midnight with a low around 47. Tuesday, clear skies, lots of sunshine with a high near 69. Tuesday night, increasing clouds, overnight low around 51. For Wednesday, a chance of showers mainly in the afternoon, mostly cloudy skies and a high near 68. Wednesday night, showers, mostly cloudy skies and a low around 54. Thursday, showers expected before noon, mostly cloudy and 71. From the LI News Weather Center, I'm Chris Keith.
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7: Hey, Ken.
6: How was your weekend?
7: It was wonderful. How was yours?
6: Mine was fine. Was your Mother's Day what it was built up to be? Because this was your first Mother's Day, right?
7: Yeah, you know, I didn't know what to expect, but it was very relaxing. You know, I got to spend it with my mom, my mother-in-law, and of course my daughter, so it was very nice.
6: Did your daughter cook for you?
7: Well, I mean, if she could, she would.
6: She would,
7: okay.
6: Let's
7: just say that.
6: Not there, not at that age yet. Well, welcome back to our program, folks, and we're going to continue on our journey to give you an insider's view of bringing and proceeding with various types of personal injury actions caused by the negligence of some of the party, in the areas that we have explored and will continue to do so are car accidents, trip and slip and falls, truck accidents, bus accidents, construction accidents, medical malpractice, dental malpractice, dog bites, nursing home neglect, products liability, and really many, many other circumstances of negligence and the serious injuries that have often occurred. And as we continue on our journey, hopefully that We've removed some of the mystery and uncertainty, given you information that you could use so you can properly assess whether or not you have a viable claim against a third party for their negligence and for your injuries. And we will continue to do that. We are live today, so if you have a question, you can call the studio and where?
7: At 631-451-1039. That's 631-451-1039.
6: It would be our privilege to fight to get you justice. It would be our privilege to answer any questions you might have today. And if you do call in, Em's got something special for you.
7: You'll get your very own free from no fault of your own t-shirt.
6: So, Em, let's get to one of the topics we've talked about, and a lot of our clients always ask. They get to the place where they want to know, how do we settle a case? How do we resolve a case? And so with a case, a couple of things could happen in all different types of cases. If the defendants are not agreeing with us and we have to fight them, we put it into litigation and we will fight them hard and ultimately get them to hopefully submit and agree that, you know what, they need to be fair here, they need to be reasonable here. But some cases that we have in litigation, and that means in the court system, we're able to also try to resolve before it actually goes to trial, so to speak. And we do discovery, and that's where we do depositions, where we get to question the defendants. They get to question our clients about how the accident happened, about the injuries. And ultimately, we are oftentimes able to resolve cases. But so how do you do that? And so what we want to really go through today is give you a few ideas of how we approach it. So we have many cases that we have a client, they come to us, we've gone through a process, client's been treating for a period of time, and the client's got to the place where either they're done treating or their condition's not going to get much better. And in that situation, sometimes the case becomes appropriate to see if we can get the insurance company for the defendant to resolve the case. And so what Emily will do, along with many of my staff members, is we'll go through very carefully the medical records, and we will look at those medical records, and we will try to put together a package. It's called a settlement package, and send them to the insurance company. I mean, what are the kinds of things, Em, are in settlement packages?
7: So we include different types of things. You know, the basic about the accident, where it happened, when it happened, how it happened, police reports. Most importantly, their injuries, where they treated, the kind of treatment, if they've had any type of surgeries. That's all important into, you know, what happened in this case.
6: And so when we do provide those packages of information, and those are fairly exhaustive, what we're trying to do is we're trying to say to the insurance company, look, your client has been at fault. Your client caused this accident. And these are the injuries that were caused. And this is the treatment that our client has had to go through. Realistically, if you don't provide that to the insurance company, they're not able to properly assess it. So what we try to do is we try to stay on top of that. And we're watching as we go through it and through our client's treatment, whether something has changed. And so many cases we're able to resolve a case. We could be in litigation. We may have done depositions on it. We may have, sometimes we have cases that are not in deposition yet, but they're at all different stages. But we will go ahead and we'll provide medical information to the defendants, and that medical information gives us the ability to try to resolve it. And a lot of times we can resolve it without doing anything else. So we can put it in suit, or not put it in suit, depends on the case. And then what we do is we assess the case individually. So, and we always talk about each case has its own value, right? No two are the same.
7: Absolutely. Ken, everything's done on a case-by-case basis. And a lot of the times, you know, clients will come in and say, you know, am I going to go to trial? Am I going to be in a courtroom? The answer is it depends. It's not always the case, and we always try to resolve things before we go to trial.
6: And we're, you know, we will, though, go to trial.
7: Absolutely.
6: And we have no problem going to trial if we have to go to trial. Reality is that we want it set up so that the insurance company recognizes the fact that we're not going away and we're going to fight them hard, and they're going to have to make a fair and reasonable offer. So each case is its own thing. But so if we exchange a medical package and we send it out, And it comes at all different times. It depends on the person. There might be a person that's been treating for 6 or 9 months or 10 months, and now they're done treating. Or they have pretty much reached the place where they're not going to get better or worse. That might be a case that we might want to try to resolve. It also depends on how much insurance coverage there is, whether or not we believe that we're going to be able to get to a significant amount more later as we hold back. So all of those things are conversations we have with you and we will have with you. But when we send these medical packages out to the insurance companies, we then follow up and we call them and say, did you get the medical package? And then we go over the medicals and we discuss how the accident happened. We discuss the different injuries. We go over the testing. Insurance companies love to tell us a mantra. They repeat stuff again and again of things a lot of times that don't make any sense, and they do not make any sense medically. We understand the medicine. You have to understand the medicine. And we understand that they're not there to help you. So we have to convince them that this is a case that's viable, legitimate, and that we're not going away. And when we do that and we provide that information, a lot of times we can then start to negotiate and get to a place where our clients feel satisfied that we've gotten them a significant result. Most clients would rather not have to wait, not go to trial if you can avoid it. Sometimes we have no choice. But then there's another aspect of it when we're doing it, where we can't come to an agreement between the insurance adjusters and us, and then we sometimes go to what?
7: Mediation or arbitration.
6: Right. And mediations are where we have a retired judge who will sit down and have the parties present their sides of the case and will say what they believe the case is worth. And the judge, or usually it's an experienced attorney, will try to negotiate it and try to give you their opinion as to what they believe is reasonable in that situation. We have a lot of successes on mediations. If you go in there and you're prepared and you make sure that you have the information that you need. We don't go into mediations and not have the right information, because if you do that, an insurance company is not going to be able to properly assess it, right?
7: Right. And mediations are voluntary. So at this point in the case, the parties are agreeing in good faith to come into negotiations, you know, ready to, you know, explain what's going on with their client and what they can offer.
6: And Emily's absolutely correct that there's something else called an arbitration. And an arbitration is binding. So we can go to a service, and it's essentially a mini trial, but there's an advantage in those. Oftentimes you don't have to present live testimony. When we present live testimony at trial, it costs thousands and thousands of dollars, but maybe you'll have a limited policy, and we don't want to just see the doctors get paid. We want to go ahead and get our client the most that they can get. So that's another option. And so we look at and explore each and every one, and we try to find the best solution, because we want to get you the fair and the best number that we can get you to, with the least amount of pain and trouble. So we'll see you on the other side. We have Dr. Bernie Sengstack, a great guest.
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6: Welcome back to our program. If you're just joining us, this is personal injury attorney Ken Auerbach. And you're on our program from No Fault Your Own, and we are having fun with you folks because we love to be able to give information out, and we love to be able to help you, and we like to get to meet you. We really do. Love what I do, and Emily loves what she does. And we get a chance to help people that are hurt and people who need guidance and people who should not be pushed around by insurance companies and their attorneys, and it's not right, and they do it, and they try to solicit you, and they try to go out before you get an attorney. Don't do that. Do not do that. 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It's 631-451-1039. 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
6: It'd be our privilege to fight to get you justice. All of our consultations on personal injury cases are free. And if you do retain us on a personal injury case, it's on a contingency. So it doesn't cost you anything unless we are successful. And please listen to our program every Monday from 4 to 5 p.m. as we continue to explore these issues. So let's get back to what we were talking about with arbitrations, okay? And arbitrations are an interesting way to try to get justice because justice sometimes can be difficult from the standpoint that if a person has been seriously injured – and the insurance company is really fighting us. Let's say we have a case where there's a $25,000 policy. And that could be. It's a $25,000 policy. And what happens in a case like that can be very frustrating for a client. You know, we don't just go ahead and cherry pick. You know, there are firms that do that, and they will cherry pick, and they will not go ahead and handle cases that maybe the insurance policy is a little bit less. We don't have a problem doing that, okay? Because we want to fight to get justice for everyone. And, you know, if somebody is at fault for an accident and they've been significantly hurt, we want to be able to try to help manage that situation. And when we do that and we're managing that situation, we put ourselves in the best spot by making sure that we're not going to go ahead and be spending money that otherwise we cannot otherwise get back. And that happens sometimes. And so in a case where I have a minimum policy, let's say I have a 25 policy and I have significant injuries, sometimes we can set it up in an arbitration if we can't come to an agreement on it. And that will be such that if you're trying to go ahead and get a settlement, you put the papers in, you file an arbitration brief, we present it just like a trial. It's like a mini little trial, but it's very quick. Sometimes they could be done in an hour, half an hour. And what happens is it's so much more cost effective. So if I have a $25,000 policy and that means the most the client's going to be able to get it is about $6,000 total. Then, $16,000, approximately two-thirds of the 25. What will happen in that situation is instead of spending thousands of dollars in the litigation process and spending them on experts, the client now is able to go ahead and have the advantage of getting the case settled quicker and for a lot less money. You know, I don't like cases where the only one that's going to get paid are the doctors or the experts. That's not good. And so each case is its own case. We look at them. We look sometimes to see who the carriers are. Some carriers are just horrific. Now, some carriers, I just take the position, M takes the position that, you know what, we're just going to put into suit because we know they will be jerking the thing around forever until we start really punching them from a legal standpoint. And we know who those carriers are. They know who they are. And I had one the other day, M, where they initially offered on this case, they had offered like $25,000. And the case had some solid value to it. And never, they would never go over like $25,000, $30,000. And I knew the carrier and we put the case into suit. We went into the litigation process. We did the depositions. And sure enough, we just, basically got just under the total policy, which was $100,000. And so by knowing that though, it allows you to go ahead and really manage it, manage each case on its own. I don't look at another case and say, oh, well, I did this on that case. So it may give you some information, but it doesn't mean that you're going to handle it the same way. So with that being said, we're fortunate we have Dr. Bernie Sengstock on the line. Dr. Sengstock, are you there?
10: Yes, I am. How are you doing, Ken?
6: I'm blessed. How are you?
10: I'm doing well. Thanks so much for having me.
6: Good. Yeah, we're really, really glad to have you here. So talk to us about, you know, your practice. And, you know, we've had you on before, but one of the things that's great about your practice, Dr. Sengstock, is you really take the time to assess patients when they come in, and you do look at a patient individually. You're not just going ahead and acting like a mill. And those mill places, Doc, I'm not a fan of them.
10: Yeah, I mean, you know, it's individual care, and everybody's problem is different. There's no cookie cutter answer to someone's problem. So, you know, you have to do the work up front, try to take a complete history and try to really look at, you know, what is going on. You were mentioning about, you know, settlements and that type of thing. And, you know, it all comes down to, does the doctor do his diligence to make sure that they are uncovering, you know, every rock and making sure that, you know, any testing that needs to be done is done. You know, diagnosing is so important. You know, this, and I think that sometimes in our profession, and I'm speaking as a chiropractor especially, you know, chiropractors will, their treatments are very effective, and they'll spend all their time with the treatment, but they don't really go ahead and diagnose it and document it properly. And I think when it comes down to personal injury, you know, the documentation aspect of the case is so important because, you know, we are, yes, we're trying to get the patient better. There's no doubt about that. But we want to be able to make sure that we have the proper diagnosis, that we are documenting the case properly, and that way the patient also gets the treatment that they really need.
6: So in documenting, you know, in terms of what the patient's complaints are, how is that done? You know, tell us a little bit about that. Does a patient fill out a questionnaire? Does a patient speak to you? Is it a combination of things? How do you make sure that you're getting the information that's necessary and make sure that the patient is delivering the message and delivering the information, I should say, that's necessary?
10: Yeah, well, as part of the intake paperwork, there's a complete history form that has to be filled out by the patient, giving us an idea of not only their family and personal history, but what happened in this specific case, like what happened in this specific accident, try to get as detailed as we possibly can. And then also, you know, what body parts are really giving them the problem? Sometimes someone might have a really bad shoulder, for instance, and they focus everything about the shoulder, but they don't mention anything about their neck or their back, which also got injured in the case. So we want to really probe and make sure that every little thing is documented as best we can. through the history. And then after the history, then you go through an examination. You know, and the examination process is detailed. You know, we have an x-ray machine right in our office, so, you know, getting an x-ray done is a great way to take a look at what's going on with the bony tissue. Is there a fracture? Is there a tumor? Is there a dislocation? Is there any kind of malpositioning? You know, we want to document all of that down so that we have a better understanding. But again, the x-ray only looks at the bony tissue. Eventually, we would get an MRI done to look at the soft tissue. We want to make sure that there's, you know, neurologic testing being done. We want to make sure there's range of motion testing done. Like, that's a very important factor. Many times, people are always looking for, I guess you can call.
6: I don't want to cut you off, but we got to take our break, and then we'll come back with this. We have Dr. Bernie Sengstack on the phone, and he's giving us some great information. We'll see you on the other side.
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13: 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From the city to the tips of the North and South Fork. 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
11: 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Southampton police shot and killed a man armed with a knife, all happening yesterday afternoon after officers responded to a call of a violent

0: That investigators posed as FedEx, Walgreens, and Patchogue. That's where she was arrested. For 103.9 LI News, I'm Jay Oliver. 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
1: ABC News, I'm Michelle Franzen. Redistricting efforts continue in the wake of the Supreme Court's decision impacting the Voting Rights Act. South Carolina, now the latest state to look at redrawing maps, including the district of lone Democratic House member Jim Clyburn. ABC Washington Bureau Chief Rick Klein has more.
2: You can put voters in a new district, but you can't force them who to vote for. So if you move those voters, including in Congressman Clyburn's district, which is a majority black district in South Carolina, into other districts, the fight becomes for those other districts. Someone like Jim Clyburn, he's been elected 17 times to Congress. His district has changed a number of times.
1: President Trump heads to China later this week for talks. A White House official says more than a dozen CEOs of major U.S. businesses will be joining him in Beijing. Talks, though, still likely to center around the war with Iran. It comes after the president rejected Iran's response to a ceasefire. 18 passengers evacuated from the Dutch cruise ship due to a hantavirus outbreak, now in quarantine in Nebraska and Georgia, waiting to get the all clear from health officials. This is ABC News.
3: From the LI News Radio Weather Center. As for the evening, we'll have mostly cloudy skies, gradually becoming clear after midnight with a low around 47. Tuesday, clear skies, lots of sunshine with a high near 69. Tuesday night, increasing clouds, overnight low around 51. For Wednesday, a chance of showers mainly in the afternoon, mostly cloudy skies and a high near 68. Wednesday night showers, mostly cloudy skies and a low around 54. Thursday showers expected before noon, mostly cloudy and 71. From the LI News Weather Center, I'm Chris Keith.
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0: 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They call up these people. They try to get them to sign releases, and they give them information which is not accurate.
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0: That's right. And if you do need us and you want to go ahead and sit with us or just have a phone call with us, you could always get us where, Emily?
1: 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That's 631-654-4900.
0: All of the retainers on our personal injury cases are always on a contingency, which means you don't pay anything unless we are successful. And we will do everything that we can to be successful. We'll fight for you. We'll fight hard. We'll lay it all out there for you. And at the end of it, it's our desire, of course, to get you the best possible result. So we are back, but before we do that, Em, I know you had a listener that you wanted a shout out to.
1: Yes, we do have a very special shout out today, a good friend of mine at home, Taylor, if you're listening. I really hope, you know, all the listeners out here have a Taylor in your life. She really is a wonderful friend of mine, and just a great person inside and out. So glad to have you listening today, Taylor. And we're back with Dr. Bernie Sengstock.
0: Well, that's a great. I got to tell you something, man. I mean, I want to get to meet this person, Taylor. This sounds like a special person.
1: She really is.
0: I bet you she is. I bet she is. So we are back, and Dr. Bernie Sengstock's a special person too, actually. And I can tell you that the clients of mine over the years that have gone to him speak very highly of him because he really does care about their well-being. He cares about getting the information that he needs to properly evaluate them and to get them better and to get them out of pain. And one of the things that I think that's problematical most recently is a lot of these practices are getting bought out by some of these large hospitals and stuff. And to me, it loses its personal effect. It's really different. It really is. And so I'm glad to have people like Dr. Bernie who's out there. He has practiced that. He's treating people for various types of serious injuries, but he's also making sure if he believes that a person has to be referred someplace, he makes sure to get them in there. And I think that's really important. I found that in some practices over the years that the doctor, for some reason, or the medical provider is hesitant with the idea that, well, if I send them to somebody else, then I'm going to lose them as a patient. And I think that's just short-sightedness. I don't think it's the best way to handle it. Dr. Bernie does not do that. Dr. Bernie makes sure that if a person needs to get to another specialist, he gets them in there. And as he said earlier, his job is to make sure to assess that person in whole and see if there's something else that could be done to get them out of pain, to get them back to the place where they were pre-accident or pre-injury, or at least get them to the best place that he could get them. So without further ado, Dr. Bernie, we got you back. You there?
2: Yes, sir. Thank you.
0: So let me ask you this. What is your experience now over the years in assessing the average patient? Do you find that you have to be pulling information from these people, or do you feel like you generally get the information? Because I could tell you, in my experience as a personal injury lawyer, I oftentimes will not get, and Em, I think attest to this too, I will not get the information I need unless I really pursue it with them and ask them very specific questions. So if I say to a person, okay, where are you having pain? Okay. They're going to tell me what the worst pain place is. But that doesn't tell me, okay, by the way, are you having issues and limitations in range of motion in your neck? Are you having issues turning your head? Are you having issues doing things that you can normally do but you can't do anymore? They're not going to provide that. It's not natural terms of that. Right, Em?
1: Right. In our consultations, we kind of do a little bit, you know, similar to maybe what a physician would do. We start at the top of your head, work our way down to your toes, and we literally go through every body part because you might be, you know, in an accident and not really know until you sit down and say, you know what? The back of my neck really does hurt, but it didn't hurt the day of the accident because sometimes it's just how it happens.
0: And Dr. Bernie, what you were saying was that you'll make an assessment of range of motion or limitation of range of motion. And could you explain what the significance is of a limitation in range of motion? What does that indicate to you as a chiropractor when you're assessing somebody and whether they've suffered a serious injury?
2: That's a great question. You know, everybody is very familiar with the, you know, structural testing, looking for structural damage like X-ray and MRI. But functional testing and looking for functional loss is so important because when you have a decreased range of motion, and that's in any joint of the body, there's going to be negative effects. Like joints are supposed to move through a full range. When a joint is not able to move through a full range of motion, the muscles which support that joint will begin to suffer because they're not being used. They're not being used in that limited range. You would think that if you just put your arm, like, in a cast, for instance, that it would stay pristine and healthy because you're not using it. But the human body is completely different than any other machine. A washing machine, the more you use it, it begins to break down. But the human body, the more you use it, the stronger it gets. So if you take an arm in a cast, and if anyone's ever had a broken arm, you would know that when you take that cast off, the joints are aching, the muscles are weak, the circulation is reduced, even the skin sensations are altered. So all of these things are an effect or a byproduct of a loss of range of motion. So when you lose range of motion in, let's say, the spinal joints, all of the muscles around that joint will begin to be affected. The circulation to the area will be affected. The nerve flow to the area can be affected. And, you know, on an X-ray, it might show that, oh, there's nothing broken, but it doesn't mean that everything is working. It's almost like looking at a car engine. Okay, everything looks good, but the car's not running. So it's the functional testing is so important because if a joint is not moving properly, it will eventually lead to degeneration of that joint. And when you have the joint degeneration, you know, it's almost too late to try to fix it from that point.
0: You know, that's really interesting. The idea about degeneration, right? So degeneration means that there's some deterioration, right? Within that joint or could be within a disc. Insurance companies love to use the word, well, this person had degeneration, therefore they must not have a trauma-related injury. And what is your response to that?
2: Yeah, many times the degeneration was caused by the trauma-related injury. And that's kind of well-documented in the fact that, I mean, if you reduce range of motion, it is going to accelerate joint breakdown, and it will cause inflammation of the joint, and that's where the word arthritis comes from. Arthro meaning joint, and itis means inflammation. So when you have joint inflammation due to an injury, of course that's going to accelerate because you're putting pressure within the joint. The joint is swollen, and that causes the joint to break down faster.
0: And you know, it's interesting, Doc, right? And the medicine also supports that a person who has some degeneration and has some trauma, let's say they had trauma before deterioration, they're more susceptible to that joint being affected, right? Because you don't have maybe the healthiest of joints. So you can have a person that has some issue, but it's not significant. It may not be significant. So it doesn't mean you can't suffer a serious injury if, in fact, you've had something prior. In fact, very times and oftentimes that occurs. So what we're going to do is we're going to get Dr. Bernie back on the other side, and we're going to talk about a few more things. He's going to tell us, I hope, how we can get you over there and treat over there, because really he is one of the best, and he's a person who has tremendous integrity and care for his patients. So we'll see you on the other side for our last segment of From No Fault of Your Own.
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0: Back to our program. If you're just joining us, this is Personal Injury Attorney Ken Auerbach. 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
0: All of our consultations on personal injury cases do not cost you anything. And if you do retain us, they're all on a contingency, and we don't get paid unless we are successful. And we'll do everything within our power to try to get you to a successful result. 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
0: So we are back. We're back with the great Dr. Bernie Sengstock. So, Dr. Sengstock, tell us,
2: how do you,
0: when you're trying to get somebody out of pain, right? So let's say they come to you. They've been in a car accident. And let's say they're in an acute amount of pain. Their neck hurts. Their back hurts. What do you do? So you assess them, you take a history, you go through that, you do some testing, you could do x-rays and at some point MRIs and all that. But what modalities do you use? Because that's really kind of the idea, right? Try to get somebody out of pain. And so tell us the kind of things that you use and do in your office. And, if you refer, you know, people to other doctors within your practice, How do they get better coming to your office? Because I know they do get better.
2: Well, you know, the name of our office is Universal Health, and the reason why I named it Universal Health is because we want to be as comprehensive as possible and offer different disciplines. One of the best ways, we've talked about diagnosing before, having different disciplines seeing the same patient gives a different set of eyes and a different perspective. So we have the chiropractic and the massage therapy and the physical therapy and the acupuncture and the pain management all there at the office, all at our facility, all under one roof. We have a 6,000-square-foot facility right in Islip. And I think it's important when you're talking about treatment, when you begin to start treatment, you always want to go from the more conservative treatment to the more invasive treatments, okay? So usually we'll start someone out, you know, after we've done all the diagnosing and we've come up with it with a solid diagnosis, ruled out any major big problems that we would not be able to treat, maybe have to refer that out. In that case, we would start with things like electric stim and heat and ice and a little light stretching and muscle work, and then we'd build up into maybe some chiropractic treatments, maybe some physical therapy treatments. You know, then we have the acupuncture, which is a really great pain modulator, which is non-pharmaceutical. So, like, a lot of people don't want to take medications anymore these days. You know, there's a side effect for every medication that you take. So the acupuncture is side effect free for the most part and is fantastic for pain reduction. And then we also have the pain management doctor there in case they do need some invasive pain relief, whether it be trigger point injections or epidural injections or facet blocks. So everything is there in office. And if they need surgery, then, of course, we have relationships with all the surgeons in the area. So, you know, neurosurgery, orthopedic surgery. So, you know, we always want to start easy. Obviously, the goal is to try to avoid the surgeon if we can. But there's times when, you know, so much damage is done that's a necessity. But you always want to go from conservative to more radical treatment.
0: So in your experience with individuals that come to your practice, do you find that people are actively looking to get better, to treat? You know, insurance companies want to give you this idea about nobody's really looking to get better. They're just looking to make money. I don't believe that. My experience has always been quite the opposite, that the average person would rather not have been in this situation, not have had this problem, because it really does take an investment, right, in yourself to try to get better, right?
2: Yeah, I mean, you know, listen, we have a nice office. It's a beautiful atmosphere, friendly people. But I'm sure that there's places that people would rather be than coming to therapy three times a week. You know what I mean? So, the insurance companies will sometimes play that card, but the reality of the situation is if the people aren't hurting and they really don't want to get better, they're not going to.
0: I think we just lost Dr. Sengstack. Are you there, Dr. Sengstack? No? So, okay, well, unfortunately, we lost Dr. Bernie. Maybe we get him back. And when we do get him back, we'll bring him back on. And it's really important, though, that you treat, you get in there, and we got Dr. Bernie back. You there, Dr. Bernie?
2: Yeah, sorry about that.
0: It's all right, not a problem. We just want to make sure you are okay. All right, and so I think it's important for a person to be able to have a relationship with a doctor that you can communicate with. And not everybody is like that. And you are, all right? And to me, it makes a big difference. Because, you know, a person's going through a life experience, they don't understand this. They may never have had this. And they're nervous, they're scared, and it's affected their life. And so to me, I think the job of a good medical provider is to give good medical advice and make sure the person gets better. But I think it's part and parcel also of communicating. And we have situations, right, where we've had cases where our clients are frustrated because that medical provider may not be providing the best kind of information or having patience. And Dr. Bernie Sengstack, I got to tell you, and his office and the doctors that he has in his office, they really are great. They're second to none. And what do they do? What if a person, let's say, is in a car accident, then their no fault would apply. And what happens after a while? Let's say it's being billed, and we do know these insurance companies like to try to stop paying and under no fault. Dr. Bernie, does your office also arbitrate? In other words, continue to treat the patient even after their insurance company cuts them off for no good reason, but sending them to what is loosely known as an independent medical exam. They aren't independent. Will you continue to treat them and arbitrate that down the line for them?
2: Yes, we do. You know, I'm a firm believer that the people who should be making the determination on future treatment is the patient and the doctor, the treating doctor. So we're the ones who have the relationship. So, it's hard for them to go into this independent, like you said, quote-unquote independent doctor who maybe they see for 15 minutes, and he's going to make a determination on the person's future care, when I might have been taking care of the patient for, you know, months due to this injury from the accident.
0: Yeah, so, I like you're being very kind when you say for 15 minutes, okay? I've seen him from 15 seconds to a minute and a half, and, you know, the person walks in there and they're just not paying attention. So what I want to do, we'll come to the end of the show. I want to know, how do people get a hold of you, Dr. Sengstack? Because I do, and I really mean this. He's one of the best, and he's got a great practice. Where are you located, and how do people get a hold of you and try to go ahead and work through their ways of feeling better?
2: Well, we have a website. 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Our phone number is 631-277-6767. So either way, if you call the number, just tell them that you want to come in as a new patient. We'll find a spot for you quickly, and we'll get you in and start taking care of you. And I think it was important you mentioned that, you know, with my staff, I went to a college where they preached this, where it says a loving service is really the first technique that you give to the patient. Right, you can be a real good technician, but if you have no bedside manner and you don't really care for the patients, they're not going to get well like they can.
0: You know what? I think that's great, Doc. And I'm sorry, we're coming to the end of the show, but I think Dr. Sengstack's point is that being a good medical provider doesn't mean just being able to do the medical stuff. Okay, part of it is communicating it, because if you can't communicate, it's not good. Emily, how do our clients get to us?
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0: Have a good day, and thank you, Dr. Sengstack.
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7: For 103.9 LI News Radio, I'm Jay Oliver. Town of Southampton police shot and killed a man armed with a knife, all happening yesterday afternoon after officers responded to a call of a violent disturbance in a family home. According to police, police say they received a call around 2:45 from a resident on Topping Drive in the hamlet of Northampton, and it was about an escalating violent domestic situation. A witness said that police shot the man outside the home and refused to drop a knife. A Swedish woman added to prison 10 years for attempting to smuggle cocaine into Suffolk County back in August 2024. Packages containing 10 kilos of cocaine were intercepted at a FedEx facility between California and New York. Prosecutors say Amanda Abramson went to a FedEx in Bohemia to ask about the packages when she did not receive them. Investigators posed as FedEx, Walgreens, and Patchogue. That's where she was arrested. For 103.9 LI News, I'm Jay Oliver. 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For more info, go to lisvh.com.
10: ABC News, I'm Michelle Franzen. Supreme Court Justice Samuel Alito has temporarily extended an order maintaining nationwide access to the widely used abortion pill mifepristone by mail and through telehealth visits for now. ABC's Devin Dwyer has more.
11: An administrative stay is simply a timeout, a freeze of the status quo to allow the justices both to decide what they're going to do and also to write something about it, to be able to explain it to us.
10: Mifepristone has been deemed safe by federal health scientists for decades. Due to the ongoing war with Iran, President Trump says he may support lifting the federal gas tax temporarily to help with soaring gas prices at the pump. It could reduce a gallon of regular by roughly 18 cents and just over 24 cents a gallon for diesel. The president calls Iran's latest response to a ceasefire deal weak. U.S. home sales remained flat in April, a time with sales picking up for the season typically. The lagging housing market struggling due to the economic uncertainty. This is ABC News.
12: From the LI News Radio Weather Center. As with the evening, we'll have mostly cloudy skies, gradually becoming clear after midnight with a low around 47. Tuesday, clear skies, lots of sunshine with a high near 69. Tuesday night, increasing clouds, overnight low around 51. For Wednesday, a chance of showers mainly in the afternoon, mostly cloudy skies and a high near 68. Wednesday night, showers, mostly cloudy skies and a low around 54. Thursday, showers expected before noon, mostly cloudy and 71. From the LI News Weather Center, I'm Chris Keith.
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0: To the senior show, where we are two wild and aging guys. I'm your host, Neil Himmelstein, with co-host Tim Kennedy. Say hello, Tim.
23: Hey, good morning. Actually, good afternoon, Neil. Thanks for having me. It's always great to be on the senior show with you. Boy, we're going on almost 3 months, maybe?
0: Yeah, absolutely. It's crazy.
23: And we're having tremendous success.
0: And fun.
23: And fun, right?
0: Yes.
23: A day without laughter is a day wasted. That's from Charlie Chaplin, by the way.
0: I like that. Well, you know, we talk about change. Change is like one of our taglines, as you want to say. And
23: well, we help people change with peace of mind and experience, Neil, because we have plenty of experience between the two of us.
0: Oh, yeah.
23: But we also have the backing of many, many, many professionals out there in all walks of life.
0: Right.
23: That could also possibly help you get through something that you may not be sure of.
0: Right.
23: Maybe something that you anticipate, or maybe something that, man, you're elbow deep in it. And how can I get out of it?
0: Right. Right. Interesting. So, one of the big changes that occurred, I'd say, in the last 2 days is my wife buys a lot of stuff on Amazon, right?
23: That's no change, Neil. I don't want to break it to you, but nothing has changed in that scenario.
0: No, what's changed is the prices.
23: Okay.
0: So, basic things like, you know, I use agave instead of sugar, okay? She's paying $50 a jar. I go, what? That's $20. No, it was $20. Now it's $50.
23: No more agave for you, Neil.
0: No, all I'm saying is the prices are double. And we're given this BS about, inflation rate's 3%, 5%. It's BS because I know what we're paying. And I filled my car up the other day, $111. Yeah, I was like, are you serious?
23: I know, but Neil, here's the deal. You and I, right, have the luxury or the ability and the willingness to get up every morning and go to work and earn more money
0: to cover that.
23: But there are a lot of people out there now that are on, you know, fixed incomes or set salaries where they don't, you know, and God bless us that we have the luxury to do that.
0: Right.
23: But there are more people than we think out there that are on limited incomes or fixed incomes that can't handle that increase in all these costs.
0: Right. And it's funny because my products actually have gone down in price because people are living longer. So when they buy life insurance, it's actually cheaper because the insurance company doesn't have to pay out as quick. So they actually charge less. It's one of the few things they can say, hey, but that means I make less money, right?
23: That means you got to get up earlier.
0: But I have more expenses. That means I have to.
23: Right. Well, you got to get up earlier. You got to get up earlier, Neil. Yeah. Yeah.
0: Trying to figure this all out, but you know, the economy is a frightening thing. So how do we hedge inflation? And I got a caller and a visitor, a couple of visitors, and I was describing on my other show, the Main Street Code for Financial Success, about indexing inside life insurance and inside annuities. And I was trying to describe this step. And they came back to me and said, I want to know about the step.
23: Isn't it cool?
0: I love that people can visualize what I'm trying to say without me drawing it on a picture, drawing on a piece of paper. So basically, what do I mean by a step? So, you know, the market goes up and down. So if you look at market charts, you see it goes zigzag up and down, up and down, up and down, right? So if you look at a fixed investment, it may go slow. It goes up, but it doesn't go down, but it goes up slower maybe than the market.
3: But, you know, when you're trying to gauge your expenses or keep up with inflation, it may not keep up with inflation. So now a lot of what people are doing inside insurance policies, whether it be an annuity or life insurance, is they do something called indexing. And basically, if the market does really well, you get to participate in it. So a lot of them will say, track the S&P 500. Maybe they'll track the NASDAQ. S&P 500 is typical.
23: And this was an individual that called you listening from the show.
3: Oh, absolutely.
23: And repeated this whole process to you.
3: He came in. He says, this is what I want. Okay. This is what I want. And yeah. I want to buy this thing. So, which was great. And I have to get back to him today, actually. But basically, so the way this I describe this step is very simple. You buy inside the index, and maybe they'll cap it. You know, maybe it's a cap of 10%, let's say.
23: That's okay.
3: So the market maybe went up 20%, but you get 10. But if the market drops, and I got to tell you something, we are in for a big hit. I don't know if it's this month, next month, and I'm not a stock guy, but I watch trends. I watch the bond market. I see what's going on in the market. I watch oil prices. I keep my eye on these things. I'm a fixed guy. But if you look at the trend, we're due for a hit because stocks are overvalued like crazy. The billionaires are making more billions. You and I are not, unfortunately, which I'm reminded of every day. But because prices are going up, so we got to be concerned, especially as we're aging. You know, how do I beat inflation? So what this does is you buy the S&P 500, let's say, and if it goes up 10%, you get 10%. If it goes up 20%, you get 10%. If it goes down, you get zero. Zero becomes your hero. So how that works is this. It'll go up, and wait a minute, we had a bad year. There's the step. It goes level, and then we have a great year. Up, goes up again. Go
23: so
3: up
23: zero,
3: that step.
23: Zero is your par, basically.
3: Right.
23: Yeah.
3: So here's your hero. So, and the amazing thing is the market's up 7 out of 10 years. So you could statistically since the beginning of the market, you hit a zero. It's almost a good thing because after you hit a bad market, like after 9/11 and everything dropped and you didn't lose any money. And then all of a sudden, 2012, I guess it was. The market was booming. The following year is booming. It goes way down and it comes roaring back, just like oil prices, mm-hmm. like anything. That's just the way it works. So you're almost happy when you hit that bad year. Last week we spoke about, I don't know if I did it on our show. I talked about what's the worst year.
23: Yes, you did. You mentioned that last week. Yep.
3: Yeah. What's the worst year? I'm anticipating this could be the worst year if you've got a ton of stocks and that's your retirement. You really have to have some balance and evidence will point to that, but this indexing can hedge some of that.
23: Hedge that bet, right? Yep.
3: Hedge the bet. So I thought that was great and you got a great call.
23: That's an awesome call. Yeah. So, I got a call as well and, this is a loyal listener. He was listening to me from the time that I had the It's Just a Mortgage
3: right.
23: radio show. And now he was happy to hear me back on this show with you, the senior show, which we air every Monday at 5 p.m. And he called me. He had a situation where him and his significant other paid off the mortgage.
3: Okay.
23: And now they get a notice from the bank that there's a balance due. They don't know why, where, or how, you know, what this is all about. And they're concerned because they don't have the funds necessarily to write a check. So I'm doing some homework trying to figure out what that is. But ideally, he called because he's been listening to this show and he finally got the gumption to call because they're in a free and clear house, $650,000. They have this small lien, you know, $30,000-$40,000, both over the age of 62. But listening to the show, they learned that you still maintain home ownership. It's still your house. Yes, we're going to take a portion of the equity as it grows and compounds because you're not making payments. But the amount of equity that's going to be left over in that home at the end of the day is still going to be pretty substantial. And any money they have left in what I call bucket two, their stocks, bonds, IRAs, 401ks, whatever money they have in their retirement account, you know, that's still going to be there. Right. But the idea that they can now access and touch the equity in their home is a game saver for them, because now they have another bucket of money that they can access, and it's tax-free money. So he's been listening to the show.
3: Right.
23: Finally found it, got into a situation where, hey, I have all this equity in the house. Why aren't I using it?
3: Right. And what's interesting, and it's a very powerful tool, unlike a traditional mortgage, which really looks at your income, you're not so worried about the income. That's the big difference.
23: Yeah, well,
3: because many of us, after we're retired, well, where's the income? Well, I got Social Security, I got maybe got a pension, but that's not a reliable income for a mortgage company. And that's where,
23: and it's not enough, right? It's only a supplemental income. It's not going to cover, you know, the mortgage plus all your housing expenses and other expenses.
3: Right. So that's where, in
23: most scenarios,
3: the equity lines come in.
23: They don't qualify that line of credit or that traditional mortgage. A reverse mortgage is based off of age and home value. Is that the music, Neil? 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
3: Welcome back to the Senior Show, where you have two wild and aging guys. I'm Neil Himmelstein. I'm here with Tim Kennedy, and we're having fun.
23: Having fun, Neil. Listen, it's taken us several months to get it down, but I think we finally got the wild and aging guys down. So congratulations.
3: It's all good. Yes, congratulate my wife. She thought of it. And
23: kudos to your wife. Thank you very much.
3: Good thing. So, anyhow, we've got such a lineup of guests coming. I mean, we have the state attorneys. We have people in senior living, a brain counseling center.
23: So, you know, we talk a lot about, you know, remember we had some guests here in the past about, you know, managing and maintaining your body and your health and, you know, the massage therapist and the weight training. How about training your brain?
3: Training your brain, that's huge. We have my cardiologist wants to come on, so we're going to have him come on the show. So what I ask of you, if you'd like to be on our show, give us a call, and we're happy to entertain you. Anything that affects your life affects us. Listen, we're all aging. And there's a lot of things that are on our minds.
23: Can I tell you something funny?
3: Yeah.
23: So, yeah, yes. Getting back to just, I apologize for cutting you off, but, yeah, if somebody's out there and you're listening to our show and you think you have something that can help us or help our listeners, yeah, give us a call.
3: Yeah.
23: You can call me direct, 516-729-6040, and we'll schedule a date to get you in here and get you on the radio.
3: Yeah.
23: But I want to tell you something funny, Neil. Last week I did a presentation at, David Au and Siegel, law firm there, Elder Law and Estate Planning.
3: Sure.
23: Huge on Long Island.
3: Yep, they sure are.
23: You may hear, Lawrence, he has a podcast, and,
3: right.
23: he does some other
3: stuff.
23: And
3: Steve Stern, who's a local, legislator as well.
23: Yep.
3: He wanted to do my show last year, and I just didn't follow up. I mean, they're busy with,
23: with all their stuff, right? So anyway, this is a funny story. This woman walks into my presentation. I had about 20 seniors in the room and I'm preparing to get ready. And she walks in and she's got the walker. Da-dump.
3: Right.
23: Da-dump. Took her 10 minutes from the front door into the conference room to sit down. Had to be in her mid to late 80s. And it just so happens that she's sitting right next to me. So I tend to use her as my examples as I'm going through my presentation, right? And about 30, 35 minutes into the presentation, she says, "Oh, Mr. Kennedy, I'm sorry. I don't want to mislead you in any way, shape, or form, but this reverse mortgage isn't for me. It's for my father."
3: Wow. Crazy.
23: You know, I think I was getting to my presentation where I was telling people, you know, the reverse mortgage becomes due and payable on your 150th birthday.
3: Oh, wow.
23: And she says to me, "Well, my father's almost there. He's 107.
3: Wow.
23: So she was there getting information for a reverse mortgage for her dad that was 107 years old. And she had to be in her mid to late 80s. And after we were done, she was like, "Yeah, nope, I was here for my father." And I said, "Well, listen to me. You may want to have this conversation as well."
3: Yeah. You know, liquidity's big. You know, when we get older, it's part of the whole health thing. You know, we talk about the finances and this and that, and, you know, oil, cost of oil. But one of the big costs is our health. And going to doctors, making copays, or paying Medicare, supplement insurance, and or paying copays at different doctors, or taking care of somebody else, is expensive.
23: My wife, you know, drives my wife crazy because, you know, we're going through all the, you know, we go to our regular cardiologist routine visits, you know, the colonoscopy, and, you know, my wife has all her other set of doctors, and drives my wife crazy that we have health insurance. We're paying a monthly health insurance. We pay the copay, and then we still get a bill for above and beyond the cost. She's like, why are we paying for health insurance? It feels like the payments never stop.
3: They don't.
23: Even with the health insurance.
3: Problem is, you know, being on Medicare and not just traditional health insurance even, I'm still getting bills where I have a supplement and I'm not supposed to get bills, but.
23: You still get billed.
3: If you don't know, like, I spend a couple hours every month going through my bills with the insurance to make sure they pay. Now, if my wife got the bill before I did, she'd just pay it. And I'm saying to myself, don't pay it. You know, sometimes you'll get these bills and it hasn't been reconciled.
23: Right, exactly. Yep.
3: And I understand it. Listen, the hospitals need money. The doctors need money. But it's a very, very crazy thing, especially as we get older and we're not really keeping track like we should, or we're just, you know, it's a process of paying bills, making sure things are right. And we have companies, actually I was going to bring one in, that does bill paying for seniors and keeps you organized, because it's a whole nother process.
23: It's a part-time job.
3: It's a part-time job.
23: In my house, it's a part-time job tracking and making sure what's correct, what's not correct, what's paid, what's not paid. Yeah.
3: And it's a big thing. And, you know, it's part of, you know, so health expenses, along with other expenses, can get very overwhelming, which is why you might want to hire somebody to pay your bills and keep you organized, and fight with the insurance companies and get paid, you know, because maybe they're not paying a bill they should be paying, and you start paying out of pocket. Next thing you know, you have no liquidity, and you got to call Tim up and say, hey, let me look at my house here. I mean, my house is paid off, but I'm still getting bills.
23: Well,
3: so
23: here's an interesting stat, Neil. They did a study a few months back, maybe a year ago, that individuals in homes over the age of 62 that paid off their mortgages.
3: Right.
23: The next month, the cost of pharmaceutical and health and all the other health-related items skyrocketed.
3: Really?
23: You know why?
3: No.
23: Because they didn't have any money. They were using the money to pay their mortgage.
3: Right.
23: And then when the mortgage got paid off, now they had accessible cash now to take care of themselves health-wise.
3: Right.
23: Which is a major problem. Because if you're paying a mortgage into your 80s and you're not taking care of your prescription drugs or your doctor's appointments, that could lead to disaster.
3: Right.
23: Right. So it's kind of interesting how people, you know, perceive what's important, what's not important.
3: Right. So, I don't want to be pessimistic. This is what you got to look forward to, people.
23: Hey, how about those Knicks?
3: Hey, 2-0.
1: There you go.
3: 2-0. I'm a big Knicks fan. I'm excited.
23: I'm a playoff fan. So I don't have the time, energy, or effort to watch a regular season hockey, baseball, football, basketball. But when it comes to the playoffs and New York is in the playoffs, then I guess what type of fan is that? Is that like
3: a fair weather fan.
23: A bandwagon fan, yeah. Maybe? Yeah, that's me.
3: I'm like that too. But with the Knicks, growing up, let's just say that I went to Height Watchers 3 times a week. It didn't help. But I'm the 5th son of a family, and my father had a vegetable garden, which he cemented over and made a full-court basketball court. So growing up, they had to let me play. It was my court, my ball,
23: right. And
3: my rims. And I was good on my rims and my old wooden backboards. So I love the sport of basketball.
23: Neil had to play.
3: Yes. But when I was in high school, and when I started high school, I was 4'6" and weighed 89 pounds. I wasn't very fast. I had a nice round belly, and I wasn't very tall.
23: So now you're 4'6", 189?
3: Yeah, yeah. I've grown a couple inches, both in girth and height. But I grew a little bit. But, again, I always had this passion. I still believe in my dreams that I can dunk a basketball. And I don't think I can dunk an 8-foot basket, let alone a 10-foot basket. But I have that passion for basketball. And I love watching the Knicks.
23: They're unbelievable.
3: I'm sorry. Yeah, it's exciting.
23: When I was in high school and the Knicks had just drafted Patrick Ewing.
3: Right.
23: And, you know, the conversations about all the championships we were going to win with Patrick Ewing. Oh, man, it was fun times.
3: Right. Well, when I was a kid, Earl the Pearl Monroe played for the Baltimore Bullets because I grew up in Baltimore and then got traded to New York or he got bought out or something.
23: Yeah,
3: that broke my heart. But I read his book. I loved his story. He wasn't a very tall guy either growing up. So anyhow.
23: There you go.
3: I can relate to it.
23: All right, let's go Knicks, man. Come on.
3: All right, you
23: got
3: it.
23: Hey, Tim Kennedy, if there's something I said today that piqued your interest or maybe put the piece of that puzzle together, give me a call. 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
3: And I'm Neil Himmelstein, and the best way to reach me is 631-647-4694. 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
23: Hey, Neil, see you next week.
3: You got it.
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24: For 103.9 LI News Radio, I'm Jay Oliver. Police investigating the cause of a serious crash happened on the LIE in Jericho yesterday. At around 6 o'clock on the eastbound HOV lane at exit 41 South, all the lanes eastbound at the expressway were closed for several hours following the accident. Still unclear how many people were injured in the that crash. A redhead man accused of sexually assaulting another man while he slept. Aurelio Cardona Trujillo was reportedly visiting the victim's roommate at their Montauk home yesterday afternoon. Police were called after Trujillo entered the victim's room without permission, then assaulted him. And Trujillo was arrested and charged with rape. And the Knicks are moving on to the Eastern Conference Finals, second year in a row. New York hitting 11 three-pointers in the first quarter in yesterday's Game 4 in Philadelphia. That set an NBA postseason record. Final 144-114. Knicks cruising to a four-game sweep over the Sixers. New York getting to rest as they await the winner of the Cavs-Pistons series that continues tonight in Cleveland. Detroit is up 2-1. For 103.9 LI News Radio, I'm Jay Oliver. 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
12: ABC News, I'm Michelle Franzen. Supreme Court Justice Samuel Alito has temporarily extended an order maintaining nationwide access to the widely used abortion pill mifepristone by mail and through telehealth visits for now. ABC's Devin Dwyer has more.
13: An administrative stay is simply a timeout, a freeze of the status quo to allow the justices both to decide what they're going to do and also to write something about it, to be able to explain it to us.
12: Mifepristone has been deemed safe by federal health scientists for decades. Due to the ongoing

0: From the LI News Radio Weather Center. For tonight, mostly cloudy skies, gradually clearing with a low around 47. For Tuesday, clear skies, lots of sunshine with a high near 69. Tuesday night, increasing clouds, overnight low around 51. For Wednesday, a chance of showers, mainly in the afternoon, mostly cloudy skies and a high near 68. Wednesday night showers with an overnight low around 54. For Thursday, showers mainly before noon with a high near 71. From the LI News Weather Center, I'm Chris Keith.
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2: 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Spotlight on Long Island Schools is brought to you by the Nassau-Suffolk School Boards Association, serving Long Island School Boards since 1959. I'm your host, Bob Vecchio. Thanks for tuning in each and every week because we just find out more and more about what's going on in our schools every day. And listen, there's a lot of good things happening in our school districts across Long Island, and we are more than happy to share with all of you what's happening. And this week in our spotlight, we want to welcome back to the program the Baldwin School District, home of the Bruins. And there's always something brewing there in Baldwin, as they would say. And we want to welcome the superintendent of schools, Mr. Anthony McNella. Anthony, welcome. And listen, you're a fairly new superintendent there. You know, kind of you've been with the district for a while, but now you're the head honcho. So talk to us about the transition to the number one spot and how you're enjoying it.
3: Thanks, Bob. Thank you for inviting us to the show. It's great to be here speaking with you along with some of our amazing students who you're going to meet in a second, and with Dr. Franza, Gabby Franza, who is a key person in our CTE program and our academy program.

0: programming, which we're going to take great pride in speaking with you about tonight. This has been a great first year. I can't believe March is over and we're about to hit April. The year flew by, but I feel very fortunate to be in this role with a great team. The whole entire admin team is super supportive. You know our Board of Education, Bob, and they are fantastic, and they're always making decisions for the best interest of our students. And can't wait to hear from our students tonight and as they tell you about our academy program and other offerings. As you said before, there's always something going on in Baldwin, and we're always looking to push innovation here and to give our students new opportunities.
1: And you guys have kind of been ahead of the curve with CTE and, you know, career pathways and things like that. You know, we've heard about Portrait of a Graduate. And when I look about all the moving parts of Portrait of a Graduate, this has been something that's been in the works for Baldwin a long time. So just a very brief overview. I mean, you do some very unique things, right? Like, I don't know of too many high schools that have a career tech ed program to become a gemologist, right? And I remember being there for that. But you guys kind of think outside the box, and, you know, whether it's drone technology, you guys always have something going on there.
0: Yeah, we're constantly looking at the evolving world and the future world of work. You know, we try to look at future signals and drivers and determine what kind of skills our students will need when they graduate, whether they go to college or career. And then develop some courses based on that. So the benchmarking course that you're referring to at Schubert Schools was developed in conjunction with experts from the field. And there's actually a jeweler that's helping teach the course with one of our art teachers. And it's being a fantastic addition to our offerings. We have a sound studio also at Schubert to help prepare students for a future in sound engineering. And then at the high school, we have several different academic academy programs, from STEAM Academy to our Educator Academy to our Medical Health Science Academy. There's several in Fine Performing Arts, Global Business and Entrepreneurship Academy. All these are like majors in college where students are taking elective coursework to build towards a better understanding of careers and skills needed in that particular world of work. And then Dr. Franza and her team with the business teachers do a great job trying to get students shadow day experiences, work-based learning experiences to really bring in relevancy to the coursework.
1: Great. And we want to welcome to the program the Assistant Director of Instructional Programs, Dr. Franza. Dr. Franza, welcome to the program. And again, you guys, this is not just a high school initiative either. You guys start career conversations down in the middle school. I mean, it starts early in Baldwin, and it kind of builds and feeds the programs themselves. So talk to us about Shadow Days and how they're really, really connecting with the business community to make sure you guys are staying on top of what the workforce says there's needs for as far as skill development and the type of jobs that are going to be out there for them.
2: Yeah, well, thank you so much for having me, and thank you to Mr. Bignella for a great introduction to our programs. We even have programs that start at the elementary school. Yeah. So we have our elementary mock trial program and our future problem solvers programs that are at the elementary school. So it actually feeds from elementary to middle to high school. So they do the pre-academies in the middle school, and then we get to the high school. And there are shadow days actually at every level. So even for our elementary mock trial program, we had students do a shadow day at the courts. That looked different depending on the level, but we had a day where our elementary, middle, and high schoolers were each at a different court within Nassau County. So some of them were on the Supreme Court, some of them were at family court, but there was a day in December where all of our academy levels at the elementary, middle, and high school were all out at a court on the same day. So that was a really great experience. But actually, one of the great initiatives that we've started this year is that every one of our academy classes has a shadow day attached to it. So whether or not you are a freshman or a senior, when you take your academy class, you are getting a shadow day that is connected to what you're learning in the classroom. Because we want the students to understand not what that looks like just in theory, but also in application.
1: And you guys actually had teachers that were immersed into the business sector too to help out with these programs. So they really had real-time experiences to what's going on in the workforce currently, correct?
2: Absolutely. That's one of our main goals, is to make sure that, like, we are relevant onto everything that's going on within the community and within the job sector for that specific academy. So, I work with advisors and speak to people in every level for each academy. So Fine and Performing Arts, I have people within the community that direct me. We also are really connected to local colleges as well, so that we're making sure that our students are prepared, with curriculum that provides them for what they're going to be learning when they go after high school.
1: Yeah, so it truly is college and or career focused and emphasized, and that's what's great. And I wasn't even aware it started down at the elementary level. I'm thinking mock trial at the elementary level. That's pretty high level stuff and very impressive. But again, doesn't surprise me with Baldwin at all. We also want to welcome to the program, she's a high school senior there, Kayla. Kayla, let's talk about the academy that you're in and how you got involved and picked that academy, and what have you learned so far?
3: Hey guys, it's so great to be here. It really started in middle school. Like Dr. Fonza said, I was introduced to the pre-academy programs, and I chose Fine and Performing Arts because I'm really into arts and like crafts and just creation. And so when I came to the high school, I was like, let's continue. And this isn't really part of my academy, but I found out there were also fashion classes and I was at the high school, and I was very interested in fashion design, and that is my intended major. So that's really cool. And so the academy experience really just helped me like gain knowledge in the arts and gave me the skills to really get to where I needed to be to make a college portfolio, which was really important. So yeah.
1: So really able to explore your creative side and then have it hone in into the fashion design world, which is highly competitive, highly creative, and really you could just really express yourself through clothing. Another individual that's involved with the fine arts there is Luna, high school senior. Luna, welcome to the program. Talk to us about your experience so far in the academy as well.
4: Oh, yes, thank you so much for having me. I'll say my experience in the fine performing arts has definitely been more on the performing side. I think back in third grade, I started playing the violin and have been playing since. And every year, orchestra has always been one of my favorite courses. And it's so nice to have like this academy sort of built around that can like encompass the orchestra. You not only just, it's not only just very nice to have like practice time during the day to sort of a bit like, it's a different type of work than like the very like academic like type of pen and paper work that I'm used to for the day. And that I'm very grateful for. And I think that being part of the academy sort of gives it a little bit of leverage in terms of getting like other experiences. Like we can be exposed to a lot more like other cultural events. Like I remember we performed at one of our concerts an excerpt of like a medley of songs from Hamilton. Mm-hmm. And so then after that performance, we ended up being able to go see Hamilton on Broadway. And that was wonderful. And there are plenty of other examples like that of like the orchestra sort of connecting us directly with like what we're playing, just experiencing more of the performing arts culture to just sort of like liven up my experience at school.
1: Yeah. And listen, the orchestra pit is such an integral part to any live performance on the stage. So when you went to go see Hamilton after performing the music, were you paying more attention to the pit or the stage?
4: It was a bit of both. Because like from my perspective, of course, as like a violin player, I'm definitely like listening into what they're playing. But also I like part of my mind was to the stage because like when we were playing on stage for our concert, we didn't have anyone on stage. We were like the main focus. Right. So it was interesting to see how those things sort of fit together when at first we only had like one of those two parts. It was still very enjoyable both times, though.
1: And what's been a highlight experience for you so far?
4: Maybe one of the things I'd say is one of the highlights is all the like student teachers that we have end up being like very like friendly and welcoming. And it's like very reassuring to see them like engaging with us. And like we have just sort of a more experience with like music and a different teaching style. Maybe I remember, especially for like our string festivals, we might have like a guest conductor for like one or two days of practice. And that's always wonderful.
1: That's a great experience. Folks, we're speaking with the Baldwin School District, their school to career programs and the different academies that they have set up. And they're starting to do career exploration down at the elementary level as well. So it's part of the entire system, K-12 there in Baldwin. As they always say, something always brewing in Baldwin. When we come back from the break, we're going to speak to some more of the students and the academies that they're in. And I'm going to be put to the test with some of the folks that are involved in news and media. We'll be right back after this.
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1: 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That is your place to suggest a program, club, or activity that your district is involved in. And just like the Baldwin School District, your district may be the next one right here in our spotlight. We're continuing the conversation with the Bruins. And that's the folks from Baldwin School District, the school to career programs and the career exploration and the alignment with industry and professionals that are out there doing it and carrying it over to the kids. And the kids get to pick the different type of academies and kind of see what suits them. We want to welcome to the program another high school senior, Fahim. Fahim, you, I believe, are in the news and media program. Is that right?
12: Yes, sir.
1: All right. Now, Fahim's been listening to me very, very closely, and he's going to give me a critique when we're done off the air, you know, whether I was, like, going off the top or whatever. So, Fahim, how did you settle in on that academy, and what specifically are you involved in? I'm sure you're probably getting exposed to everything, but what really piques your interest?
12: Just want to say thank you for having me on the show. I came to Baldwin my freshman year, and news and media has always been something that's interesting. I just remember growing up, I just loved watching Star Wars, and that's when everything kind of started. So just coming to Baldwin really opened my eyes to, you know, life after school and, you know, the career pathways I could take. And right now, I would like to say, like, when it comes to news and media, I kind of almost, like, dibble and dabble in, like, pretty much everything. So from, like, podcasts, like, our web series, our TV show, we started, I think, my junior year called What's Brewing. It's like a news kind of, a news broadcast show where we kind of cover, events all over the community and stuff like that. So I just pretty much do a little bit of everything. I love it.
1: Talk to us how you guys get your source for your content material.
12: So a lot of our sources are, so we create a lot, pretty much almost all of our sources. So we have our whole, production team. We have our sound team. We have our anchors, and we kind of go out, record, film, and edit all of our own content.
1: All right, and what role do you specialize in for the team?
12: I'm a studio director, so I pretty much oversee everything. I have my hands in everything. Yeah.
1: I know. He had director all over him. The way he was, I know this is radio, but, you know, he was looking at, I knew it. I knew it was director. Very good. And if you had to talk to a current sixth grader about why he should probably jump into the news and media, what would be the sales pitch?
12: I would say, the News and Media Academy is really fun. Like, there are moments where, you know, you're just stuck at the computer and you don't realize about 40 minutes just passed and the bell's about to ring. So you're going to have a lot of moments where it's almost magical, in a sense where once you've kind of filmed everything and everything kind of comes together, you're going to have moments when you sit with your team and it's just like, wow, like we really did this. So I would say if you do it because you love it, you're not going to regret it, and it's going to be super fun.
1: Great. And speaking of super fun, you kind of came up with an idea for some content based on family history. Talk to us about that.
12: Yes. So I recently presented my documentary at the Long Island History Day at Hofstra. I was a finalist, thankfully. And I think another thing that School of Career really does is it connects like what I have, like what I bring to the table with like what opportunities are out there. So I was able to share a family history story with the pretty much all Long Island. So I'm grateful for that.
1: So in addition to your family being very, very proud, your school district was very proud for presenting at National History there, History Day at Hofstra, right?
12: Yes.
1: Pretty cool experience you're probably going to remember, and your family members are going to remember for a while.
12: Of course, yes.
1: All right, well done. I also want to welcome to the program, he's a high school senior, Matthew. Matthew, what academy are you involved in, and how did you pick that one? And talk to us about some of the highlights.
10: First off, thank you for having me. So I currently specialize in the Medical Health and Sciences Academy, and I kind of like understood how I was interested in this academy, just like a lot of others here, like Luna and Kayla in my middle school experience. It was through the pre-academies when I was part of the Medical Health and Science Future pre-academies. Right. And so through like this academy, I was able to see a lot of different experiences out of school, shadow days, and meet a lot of interesting people. For example, I was able to engage in a lot of conversations regarding a lot of things and like the sort of panorama in medical sciences and careers, which include things like social justice and healthcare, the environment and how it interacts with medicine, and even like just the different careers there are. And of course, I know there's a lot of courses in our school through the Medical Health and Sciences Academy, where there's a lot of resources we have at our schools and our classes that include like adaptive technologies that kind of simulate kind of that sort of hospital setting. I believe that we have some from the local hospitals, as well as like being able to actually talk to people who've worked in these areas. A lot of them share their experiences working with individuals from like marginalized communities and how they kind of work to make the world and community a better place, as well as like meeting like actual nurses who share their experiences and like the ups and the downs and every single part of their career, honestly. And also like through the kind of academic academy, I was also able to like work with, for example, Dr. Franza to create this initiative led by the school called Pins in Positivity. We kind of use it as like a kindness initiative to help those who are recovering from surgeries and don't have anyone to talk to or a family member to lean on, and, you know, just needed a little bit of kindness through like these student made pins by the students.
1: Yeah, if you could be anything, be kind, as I would say.
10: Yes.
1: And Matthew, what's next for you after graduation from Baldwin?
10: That's our question. But I've definitely seen a lot of interest in nursing. I really love how there's this big sense of advocacy as well as like theoretical practice. I really love seeing how, you know, nurses, they make a real big difference in individuals' lives. It's not just delivering medicine, but also being able to provide equitable care towards everyone and being able to kind of deconstruct like racial biases and kind of like give opportunity and provide healthcare for a lot of people who come from all different types of backgrounds.
1: I love it, Matthew. You're mature beyond your years. Also want to welcome to the program a sophomore, Janae. Janae, welcome to the program, and talk to us about the academy that you're in.
13: Thank you for having me. I am currently involved in the New Media Academy, and I knew that it started when I was younger because I was always compelled to film, and especially in recent years, how it rapidly develops. It's always interested to me, and it's so fascinating. And I remember when I was a freshman, Dr. Franza actually mentioned to me she was like, you need to get involved in more clubs. And she had mentioned YCLC Studios. And I was like, you know what? I'm going to go for it. So maybe 2 weeks later, I interviewed for it and I got the position as an editor. And that, as well as being in courses from the New Media Academy, this year I'm also in video production, which is a course that helps you see all roles in media. It's really equipped me with more skills for these opportunities, as well as these to learns, the shadow days. It really helps open doors, and it's been such an amazing experience.
1: That's great, Janae. And listen, it, just those connections with the outside and the professional partnerships make it very relevant, very real, and give you a really good, rich experience. Going back to Kayla now, you were talking about the fashion and how the fine arts and kind of blends, but you guys got an exciting event coming up. Let's talk about that.
3: I'm so excited to announce that Baldwin High School will be hosting a new fashion show coming up in May or June. And usually it's, in the past, it's just been like donated clothes. But this year we're doing it in a way where like the fashion classes at school will be producing the majority of the clothes. And so then students who want to be involved are helping like style the clothes together into different looks. Some people are joining as models and who will be modeling and walking down the runway. Some people will be working backstage, and then some people will also be helping to cut the music together. So there's just a lot of people coming together to make this fashion show a really big success, which is so exciting because I love fashion design, and it's really cool to see school like bring it to the forefront.
1: All right, very quickly in our last half minute here, what's next for you after Baldwin, Kayla?
3: After Baldwin, I will be going to a fashion design school somewhere in New York City.
1: All right. There's a few of them in there. And Lunar, how about you? What's next?
4: For me, I'm still not quite sure exactly which area I want to pin down. Probably something related to STEM with physics, computer science, programming, something around there. But I know for sure that I will definitely carry my violin with me wherever I go.
1: That's awesome. And Fahim, I got 15 seconds left. Mr. Director, what's next?
12: I'm looking into a few film schools in New York City, so that's what's on the radar.
1: Right. Well, really enjoyed the conversation with the students from the Baldwin School District with the School to Career programs. Very exciting stuff. 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
14: For 103.9 LI News Radio, I'm Jay Oliver. Town of Southampton police shot and killed a man armed with a knife, all happening yesterday afternoon after officers responded to a call of a violent disturbance in a family home. According to police, police say they received a call around 3:15 from a resident on Topping Drive in the hamlet of Northampton, and it was about an escalating violent domestic situation. A witness said that police shot the man outside the home and refused to drop a knife. A Swedish woman added to prison but 10 years for attempting to smuggle cocaine into Suffolk County back in August 2024. Packages containing 10 kilos of cocaine were intercepted at a FedEx facility between California and New York. Prosecutors say Amanda Abramson went to a FedEx in Bohemia to ask about the packages when she did not receive them. Investigators posed as FedEx, Walgreens, and Patchogue. That's where she was arrested. For 103.9 LI News, I'm Jay Oliver. 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For more info, go to lisvh.com.
15: ABC News, I'm Michelle Franzen. Supreme Court Justice Samuel Alito putting a temporary hold on a mifepristone challenge out of Louisiana, restoring access to the abortion drug for now. ABC's Devin Dwyer has more.
16: So they've taken no position on this dispute. Last week, they put a temporary administrative stay so they could figure out whether to allow this controversial lower court ruling to take effect, which would block nationwide access to the pill by mail, telehealth, pick it up at pharmacies. And just a few moments ago, Justice Samuel Alito, who oversees the Fifth Circuit, Circuit extended that.
15: After Virginia's state Supreme Court overturned a redistricting plan last week, state Democrats now asking the Supreme Court to override that ruling. President Trump rejected Iran's response to a ceasefire deal, saying Iran continues to have nuclear ambitions. 18 passengers from that Dutch cruise ship hit with the hantavirus outbreak are back in the U.S., the majority at medical facility in Nebraska under quarantine. Two others are at Emory Hospital in Atlanta. This is ABC News.
17: From the LI News Radio Weather Center. For tonight, mostly cloudy skies, gradually clearing with a low around 47. For Tuesday, clear skies, lots of sunshine with a high near 69. Tuesday night, increasing clouds, overnight low around 51. For Wednesday, a chance of showers, mainly in the afternoon, mostly cloudy skies and a high near 68. Wednesday night, showers with an overnight low around 54. For Thursday, showers mainly before noon with a high near 71. From the LI News Weather Center, I'm Chris Keith.
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29: I'd like to welcome everyone
0: to the Frank McKay Show. Frank McKay here with the one and only Joe Beth Williams. You don't even know where to start when you start listing credits and accomplishments and performances. She just has a never-ending line of wonderful performances. She's been nominated and she's won all kinds of awards. Absolutely amazing career, and it just seems to get better and better. Her latest is something everybody has to check out. Not Without Hope plays the role of Marsha. Can't wait to see it. It's Amazon Prime Video, Apple TV, Fandango. But without further ado, the one and only Joe Beth Williams. Joe Beth, how are you?
2: I'm great. So glad to be here.
0: Amazing what you've done. I know you weren't born with a silver spoon in your mouth, girl from Texas. You couldn't possibly have predicted all the things that would have happened to you. I mean, maybe you did. I don't know. I just can't imagine a young girl from Texas thinking, you know what, I'm going to take on this and I'm going to have all these credits and awards and nominations. And you got to be very proud looking back.
2: You know, I feel very fortunate. I really do. I've always loved being an actor. I mean, I was kind of a ham bone even as a little kid. My dad was an opera singer in Houston, Texas, and so that in itself was unusual. But, you know, with music, I grew up singing and taking dance classes and all of that. And I always loved doing school plays and all of that, but people never take you seriously. You know, when you say, I want to be an actor, they say, yeah, but what do you really want to do? I said, oh, I guess I'll be a psychologist. And I went to college, spent all my time doing theater anyway, you know, ended up doing a theater in New York. And then I got my first movie, which was Kramer versus Kramer. So all of a sudden I had a movie career. I've been really, really fortunate.
0: Do you imagine your first movie is with Meryl Streep and Dustin Hoffman? You couldn't buy that. I mean, you couldn't pay for that. An amazing first step. And looks like you didn't look back from there. Let me ask you, we were talking about your youth. Who was the first person outside of your family that recognized that you had something? Teacher? Was there a, you know, drama teacher? You know, music was all over your family and you were all over music. Was it somebody in that realm? Do you remember somebody encouraging you early on that wasn't related to you?
2: Yes, I do. My high school drama teacher, Sally Barbet, she really encouraged me and said, you know, you could do this seriously. And then when I went to Brown, the drama teacher there, Jim Barnhill, who was a wonderful, wonderful professor. I wasn't a theater major, but I spent all my time, you know, in theater, and I took the acting class. And he pulled me aside one day and he said, you know, I don't tell many people this, but he said, and it's, God knows it's not an easy road, but he said, I think if you're serious, if you really love it, I think that you could do this. You could be successful at it. So I was very fortunate. I had encouragement. When I left Brown, I went right into a professional theater company in Providence where I'd gone to college called Trinity Repertory Theater, and I did that for 2 years. So that was kind of my training, if you will. And then I went to New York to do theater. So I was encouraged along the way, no question, and very lucky.
0: Very talented and very modest. You can add to that. What a career, honestly. Take a bow. Let's talk a little bit about Not Without Hope. It sounds terrific. I can't wait to see it. Can you give us the elevator pitch on it?
2: It is a true story. It's based on a book written by the young man who lived this story, Nick Schuyler, about four young men who went out on a fishing trip off the coast of Florida in the Gulf of Mexico. Early one morning, they'd done it before. It was a fairly small fishing boat, you know, outboard motor. They had some trouble with the engine, and the anchor got caught, and they got caught in a huge storm, as storms in the Gulf of Mexico can be, and it was an enormous storm, and it's a survival story. They were stuck for several days, just this little boat which had turned over, clinging to this boat, and about their survival story. And it's also about the families who were on shore and who didn't know if they were still alive. I play Marsha Schuyler, the mother of Zachary Levi's character, Nick. We are in the dark about whether they're still alive or not. For hours and hours and some days. It's such a compelling story. I read the script and I just said, I have to do this. I have to do this. We shot in Malta because they have the world's largest tank that opens out onto the ocean. Four guys who played the four guys on the fishing trip were in that tank for 2 months. I was not. Thank you very much.
0: Yeah, right. Jeez.
2: It's really a compelling story. The actors are wonderful, and Joe Carnahan, the director, is brilliant. He did The Rip, which is now on Netflix with Ben Affleck and Matt Damon. He's a wonderful director. The storm scenes are so intense, And the emotional scenes with the family are equally intense. So it's really worth watching. It will also be on Paramount Plus streaming starting in March. So, you know, if you don't want to rent it on Prime Video or Fandango, you can stream it on Paramount Plus.
0: Listen, just congratulations, not only for Not Without Hope, but I mean, what a career you've put together. And the body of work, tremendous amount of diversity in there and different type of roles. What a career. Take a bow. Do you have anything like a website or a social media site you want to give us? Do you do anything like that?
2: I'm on Facebook and I'm also on Instagram. I'm JoBeth303. I'm JoBeth Williams on Facebook.
0: JoBeth Williams, thank you so much for being here.
2: Pleasure talking to you.
0: Not Without Hope, everyone. Please check this out. She plays the role of Marsha, the mother of one of the people lost at sea. But what a career. I think she's 77 years old. You wouldn't know it. By the way, it's not old anymore. I mean, what a career she's put together. JoBeth Williams, just an amazing Poltergeist, Big Chill, Switch, Stop Where My Mom Will Shoot. I think that's a Sylvester Stallone, Jungle to Jungle, Teachers with Nick Nolte. I thought that was terrific. Day After, Dutch, Stir Crazy, Kramer vs. Kramer was her first movie. Just think, Meryl Streep and Dustin Hoffman. Notice this, and nobody ever brings it up, and it's exactly 10 years apart. He was in Best Pictures. Dustin Hoffman, this is Best Pictures, and you could check this. Maybe I'm wrong. Remember noticing it and just wondering why nobody ever said it. But Dustin Hoffman was in three different Best Pictures exactly 10 years apart. In 1969, he was in Midnight Cowboy. In 79, he was in Kramer versus Kramer. In 89, along with Tom Cruise, he was in Rain Man. All three movies won Best Picture, Academy Award Best Picture. How about that? But anyway, the second of those three was Kramer vs. Kramer, which was JoBeth Williams' first ever film role. How about that? Amazing career. Yeah, I wish I had more time. I would ask a million things. The business of acting, and just amazing. You know, some people put together an incredible career, and some people fall off the face of the earth. Some people never had started. And she's right. A lot of times people say, you know, what else do you want to do? What do you really want to do? If somebody turns to you and says, be an actor, oh, great, or whatever. You know, don't ask that question. No, it's ridiculous, you know. With the kids, it's like a little different. If my kids were like, hey, I want to be an actor, and I want to dive into, I'm going to dive in with them. They're doing what they're supposed to be doing, and they're working towards it and working on their craft and contacts. I'm going to be thrilled and I'm going to be standing next to them. All my kids acted in some form or another, a couple of them more professionally than others, and, you know, real roles and real movies and whatever, but none of them wanted to do it as adults. You know, it's fine with me. And they went on to do great things. I'm proud of all four of them, and they're wonderful. But, well, you got a young JoBeth Williams, and she says, I want to be an actor. You know, I want to be an actress. You know, try talking her out of it. Just go for it. Frank McKay signing off. The one and only JoBeth Williams has been our very special guest. Check out her latest, sounds good, Not Without Hope is the name of it. Frank McKay signing off. We'll see you next time on The Frank McKay Show.
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0: I'd like to welcome everyone. Frank McKay here with a legendary figure. It's hard to imagine anyone having a career that touches so many different personalities in U.S. history and different types of leaders. Someone who knows much more about leadership than anyone I've ever spoken to. And again, he's advised four presidents in the United States. His latest book is a must, Hearts Touched with Fire, How Great Leaders Are Made. Who better to write this book than David Gergen? David, how are you?
3: Right, good. I'm glad to be here. I gather you have followers and listeners all the way north as far as Long Island and as far south as Florida. So I'm really pleased to be here with you.
0: We're thrilled to have you. And if you can, give us a little heads up with the book. We want people to buy it. So don't spoil everything, but give us a little overview.
3: Okay. Well, this is a book. It's mostly a call to the younger generations of today to prepare themselves for lives of leadership and service to this country. We're on an unsustainable path as a people right now. We all know that, and yet we can't seem to stop it. Politics has been polarized. It's blocking our economic advancement. People are losing faith in our institutions. They've lost, you know, trust in government. They've lost trust in big business. you've lost trust in, you know, priesthood. There's so many things that they've gone that have been disappointing. And so we're going through a rough period. A lot of people are exhausted and they're pessimistic about the future. I think the next few years are indeed going to be very, very rough. We're going to continue to have a lot of the problems we have today. The country could be ungovernable over the next few years. But there are signs of hope out in the future. And I think we ought to recognize that with the new younger generations that are coming up. I see that especially with two groups. One is the veterans coming back from Afghanistan and Iraq. I've worked with a lot of these veterans and have been working on trying to get them to run for office. A lot of them are doing that. They're first class. They remind me so much of the World War II generation. That was an inspiration for me when I first went to Washington. The other group that is less recognized that I think bears promise are young people of color, especially black women who are occupying the moral high ground, you know, with the Me Too movement and the Black Lives Matter. I don't share their politics on a lot of stuff, but I celebrate what they're doing, and that is they're out in the arena pushing for change, trying to bring more equity to our society. And that's a noble purpose. That's a moral purpose. My basic feeling is short-term pessimist, but a long-term optimist, and I believe we can make it. And the book is in part a call to the young, but it's also a practical playbook for how to succeed developing your leadership. That has relevance not only for the young, but for people of all ages across the spectrum.
0: David, we know that times change. We know that leaders change. Does the traits to being a good leader or a great leader, has that changed at all?
3: I think it's become more difficult to become a leader these days. There's no question given the environment we're in. You know, if you get your too far up over the too high up, a lot of people take shots at you. So there is that difference. But I think there are other differences. We do live in an age of social media, and it's a two-edged sword. On one hand, you can use it to train people to, you know, and to build up followers. Good. On the other hand, it's a source of a lot of disinformation and a lot of the lying that's going on in our country, which has dispirited people and has eroded their trust that I just mentioned. So I think you really got to be the right side of that issue. You've got to be somebody that people can trust. But they're just not going to follow you and do difficult things unless they trust you. And so that's important. But it's also true that the world is moving so rapidly now. Everything is happening so quickly that a leader has to be very adaptive. You've got to be able to, you know, to move with the times and recognize how times are changing in order to be able to engage people, to mobilize people, to get people to, you know, to sign up for big things. And those are all hard things, but I do believe that leadership, fresh leadership, we need that so much in our country. And we see it now emerging in of all places, Ukraine. We always struck people as sort of a small country. They were tough, but they were small and not consequential, and they are living next door to the great bear, the Russians. And here they've taken on the Russians in a fight. The Russian army, which was so respected, turns out to be, it was crumbling before our eyes. And what happens, this world-class leader emerges in Zelensky. Very few people had heard of him outside of Ukraine before all this happened. And he was an entertainer. That was his background. And yet he has been first class in the way he's come forward. He talks to his country every night. It reminds me of FDR and Churchill. They both were very responsive in times of great adversity. And Zelensky can do it. Zelensky is proving to us that great leaders can emerge and they can change the direction of the world.
0: How much different is this book from when you outlined it to where you handed it off to the publisher and said, what was your expectations compared to what the reality ended up being with the finished product?
3: It's hard to tell. I mean, the book has just been launched here in the last few days. You know, the response has frankly been very encouraging, but you know, this is a big country, and there are going to be a lot of different views. I'm sure I'll be attacked on one front or another, which is okay. The main point is, you know, look, I've just turned 80 years old. I don't exactly have a huge long runway ahead. I wanted to get on paper and tell others about the stories that I grew up with and the experiences I had, but also to look at history and to look at contemporary affairs about where do we find leadership and what lessons can we learn about leadership. And I've tried to bring that together in one volume. And I would encourage you, your listeners, to take a look at it and see. It may not be your cup of tea, but I hope that it has things in there that apply to all ages. I think it's a great book to give to young people on graduation. It's intended to be something that I hope will have some relevance for a period of time. It's not a book that's sort of a here today, gone tomorrow kind of book. It's something I hope that people keep on their bookshelf and refer to it and learn from it over a longer period of time.
0: I can't imagine anyone having a better career in your chosen field than you've had. I want to congratulate you on that, but certainly the book, and we'll be talking about it as we Let You Go. We'll be urging everyone to get two copies, one for themselves and one for a young person that's growing into their own. Thank you very much for being here, and congratulations. Do you have a website?
3: I'm sorry. Website, yeah, the website, and you get some more information. It's great.
0: David Gergen, thank you very much.
3: DavidGergen.com. Thank you. Take care.
0: David Gergen, everyone. He's the chief political analyst for CNN, as we know, but he's advised four presidents. His book, who else is better to write a book called Hearts Touched with Fire, How Great Leaders Are Made, by David Gergen. And he's absolutely right about Zelensky, President Zelensky of the Ukraine. Just came out of nowhere. It's amazing how many shots people took at him. And no pun intended when I say shots, but I mean verbal shots, emotional shots at Zelensky, you know, him being a comedian or a professional clown or whatever. I can't imagine anyone doing any better than what Zelensky has done and under these circumstances. Just absolutely amazing. And when you catch David Gergen like that, thrilled to talk to him. My first time talking to him. He's someone who knows about leadership, that's for sure. Frank McKay here. David Gergen's book, once again, please get this book, Hearts Touched with Fire, How Great Leaders Are Made, by David Gergen. He is a White House advisor to four presidents, of course, and what an amazing career this man has had. 80 years old. I was trying to think, how old is David Gergen at this point? But 80 years old. And by the way, he could have advised more than four presidents. I'm sure he's been asked, and he's turned down different people. And I don't want to say who, I imagine that there's been some that he just decided not to advise. Democrats, Republicans, both sides. He's advised presidents on both sides of the aisle. And what an amazing career. Let me give you the name of the book again. Go to DavidGergen.com, by the way. And again, Hearts Touched with Fire, How Great Leaders Are Made. And it's just fresh off the presses. Frank McKay signing off. David Gergen has been our very special guest. We'll see you all next time.
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0: I'd like to welcome everyone to the Frank McKay Show. Frank McKay here. So much more importantly, wonderful talent here. He is somebody absolutely thrilled to have. Talking to us from L.A. It's early. We appreciate him getting up early, doing a little L.A. for us. He's going to tell us his latest. Freddie Rodriguez, how are you?
4: Oh, I'm doing good, Frank. How are you doing?
0: Doing well. You always seem to have a million things going on. Tell us your latest.
4: Oh, the latest is a film called Blue Eyed Girl. It's a wonderful romance movie directed J. Mills Goodlow, who you all would know, wrote Age of Adeline with Harrison Ford, and it stars myself and Marisa Coughlin, and we play this married couple, and it's about the complexities of relationships, you know? Relationships and marriage sometimes are complex. To the outside world, we seem like a perfect married couple with kids and a house and all that good stuff. But internally, she's deeply unhappy and void. And it's not until her father dies, who is played by Beau Bridges, that she goes back to Minnesota for his funeral and then reconnects with an old flame, played by the hunky Sam Trammell, that void is realized and puts our marriage in jeopardy. And it's about how we get through that hump in our relationship and in our marriage, which I'm sure all your listeners could understand, that the relationships are just complex, and sometimes it just takes a little love to get through it.
0: I loved your work in 6 Feet Under, and I'm sure everybody in their mother asked you about it, and I won't go into that. I can't get over the performance. So much of your work over the years has been, you know, spread out different types of roles. I think you got tremendous range as an actor, and I'm a non-actor, but I really appreciate all of that. How does something like Blue Eyed Girl come across your desk? Do you first see it as a description? Do you see the script on it? How does Blue Eyed Girl come across to you? How long ago did it come across to you?
4: Well, first of all, thank you for those kind words about my career. I've certainly tried to be diverse in the roles I put out there, and I'm grateful that you would think that about my trajectory. Blue Eyed Girl was offered to me. You know, the script came across my table, and I was flattered that they saw me as this character. And I've been married 30 years. Well, this December will be 30 years. I understand relationships. I understand marriage. So has Marisa, by the way, the actress who stars in it and wrote the film. And so I understood what she was trying to get at its core of the story. And performance that resonated with me right away. And it spoke to me, and I was flattered that someone would see me in a romance movie. Like,
0: let me ask you about some of your other roles. Seen you in a lot of things, and, you know, I guess a lot of people remember you as Gio on Ugly Betty and, of course, 6 Feet Under. Is there a role that you're particularly proud of? It fell through the cracks, let's say, you know, either because of distribution or timing, and a lot of people didn't see it. But is there something you're proud of that you want to point us to that we could check out some Freddie Rodriguez work?
4: Oh, that's a really interesting question. That fell through the cracks. I starred in David Ayer's first movie with Christian Bale. It was called Harsh Times. Started in this film with Anne Hathaway called Havoc. There's so many that's a really interesting statement that fell through the cracks. I think a lot of those movies, you think that because these big stars are involved that it would get the eyeballs on it that it deserved, but it didn't. And so there are many like that.
0: You gave us a couple of good ones to chew on there. Freddie, if there's anything else you want to add for what's going on, I want to keep you on schedule this morning. And if you have anything like a social media site or a website where we could follow along with what you're doing, please give that to us.
4: Oh, sure. Website is FreddieRodriguezOfficial.com. Instagram, all of my social media is at FreddieRodriguezOfficial. I dropped a Marvel Meta collaboration yesterday for the Deadpool video game. I play Headpool in that for 2026. I did a movie called You Lose, You Die. Charlotte Flair, Ric Flair's daughter, who transitioned from WWE into the acting world the same way that John Cena and The Rock did. A lot of other stuff in the works there. So thank you, Frank. I really appreciate all of your support and all of your kind words. Thanks for having me.
0: Congratulations to you on your whole career. Just wonderful career. We'll be looking for Blue-Eyed Girl. Thanks for being here, Freddie.
4: Okay. Thank you for having me.
0: Freddie Rodriguez, everyone. Terrific actor. 6 Feet Under is what I caught him on. Federico Diaz on there, and he was great. It's a hard watch. I've never gotten through the whole series because it gets like a little depressing. It's great. And the acting is wonderful. The writing is wonderful. It's a hard watch, I think, 6 Feet Under, but he was great in it for sure. Benny Cullen in Bull, whatever that is. I know Bull, but I don't know all. Gio on Ugly Betty. Boy, Girl is his latest. Freddie Rodriguez here for a quick chat. Frank McKay signing off. We'll see you next time on The Frank McKay Show.
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1: 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Police shot and killed a man armed with a knife, all happening yesterday afternoon after officers responded to a call of a violent disturbance in a family home. According to police, they received a call around a quarter of three from a resident on Topping Drive in the hamlet of Northampton, and it was about an escalating violent domestic situation. A witness said that police shot the man outside the home and refused to drop a knife. A Swedish woman headed to prison for 10 years for attempting to smuggle cocaine into Suffolk County back in August 2024. Packages containing 10 kilos of cocaine were intercepted at a FedEx facility between California and New York. Prosecutors say Amanda Abramson went to a FedEx in Bohemia to ask about the packages when she did not receive them. Investigators posed as FedEx, Walgreens, and Patchogue. That's where she was arrested. For 103.9 LI News, I'm Jay Oliver. 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For more info, go to lisvh.com.
6: ABC News, I'm Michelle Franzen. Supreme Court Justice Samuel Alito putting a temporary hold on a mifepristone challenge out of Louisiana, restoring access to the abortion drug for now. ABC's Devin Dwyer has more.
7: So they've taken no position on this dispute. Last week, they put a temporary administrative stay so they could figure out whether to allow this controversy.

0: Nebraska under quarantine. Two others are at Emory Hospital in Atlanta. This is ABC News.
1: From the LI News Radio Weather Center. For tonight, mostly cloudy skies, gradually clearing with a low around 47. For Tuesday, clear skies, lots of sunshine with a high near 69. Tuesday night, increasing clouds, overnight low around 51. For Wednesday, a chance of showers, mainly in the afternoon, mostly cloudy skies and a high near 68. Wednesday night, showers with an overnight low around 54. For Thursday, showers mainly before noon with a high near 71. From the LI News Weather Center, I'm Chris Keith.
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10: I'd like to welcome everyone. Frank McKay here with a terrific actor, and I'll tell you, anything that he's in, I could watch, and he could send chills down your spine just by looking at you. He is absolutely terrific. His latest is Neon Lights. Everyone's got to check this out. It's on demand, and we'll find out the whole rundown of that. But Kim Coates, you know him from Sons of Anarchy and so many other things. Bad Blood, Prison Break, Cold Case, CSI. Wonderful. Absolute wonderful work, and what a body of work he's put together. Neon Lights, everyone, is the latest. Kim Coates, how are you?
11: Hey, Hey, Frank, thanks for having me, brother. How's the city? How's New York? How's one of my favorite cities in the world? I miss New York. How are you there, brother?
10: It's beautiful. From Long Island, from Montauk.

0: to Westchester, I think, is doing great, and the city's back.
1: Yeah.
0: When was the last time you were here?
2: Well, it's funny because last year, Frank, I mean, we're talking about neon lights this morning, which is quite, I'm so proud of this little picture. We'll talk about that in a minute. But last year, Frank, I spent almost 6 months in upstate New York and Washington, D.C., filming this massive miniseries for HBO called White House Plumbers about Nixon in 1972. Woody Harrelson, Justin Theroux, Lena Headey, myself, great cast. David Mundell directed the whole thing. It's an incredible, epic thing. And for me to be in Woodstock and Beacon and Poughkeepsie and that entire area for 4 or 5 months, man, it was beautiful. It was just so beautiful, and what a beautiful part of the world.
0: No question about it. It's exciting when you look back at your career. I think probably the last Boy Scout was the first time I saw you, or I remember seeing you. That was the first time I think I ever caught you anywhere. But ever since then, I've been watching you. Neon Lights is exciting to me. I heard the premise, and I'm certainly looking forward. I'm going to be checking it out ASAP. But give us a little rundown of this, if you don't mind.
2: I sure will, Frank. Yeah, I mean, last Boy Scout, I was a kid when I did that, early 90s. I was right from Broadway. I was doing Streetcar Named Desire in 1989, A Circle in the Square, and Hollywood discovered me right away, and the rest is history. I got to tell you, Neon Lights, I don't know, Frank. I mean, I've done big movies, small movies, medium movies. I can honestly say I've never done a movie quite like this. This film was written by Dana Abraham, who stars in it as well. And, you know, it was during COVID, the beginning stages, that summer of 2020, and he wrote this thing. He wanted it to be somewhat COVID-friendly, not a big cast, all one location. You know, we had to be tested every day. We were doing it the right way in film and television, always wearing a mask, the whole deal. And I'm telling you, this movie is such a psychological thriller. It's so dark and beautiful and slash horror times as well as mental health, Frank, that I've never been in a movie like this. And my character, Denver Kane, I really can't talk too much about because people are going to watch this film not knowing what the hell's going on because it's wrapped into a psychological thriller, almost like Hitchcock. It really is. And the reviews have just been through the roof. People don't even know what the hell they're watching. It's so intense. When the movie's over, people are talking about it. What the hell did I just watch? Oh, my God, what did it mean? Because, as you know, Frank, mental health should always be in our front burners these days, as if it shouldn't have been for decades and decades before it. But mental health is a very big thing with anxiety and depression and whatever else goes along with it. So for Dana Abraham to touch on mental health the way he's done in this movie and intertwine it with such a psychological thriller, I've never been involved in a movie like this before.
0: We're hearing about Neon Light, hopefully not anything that would spoil it for us. Kim Coates, the wonderful Kim Coates, is our very special guest. When you see a description or, you know, I guess a treatment, whatever comes to you first, you know, whether it's a script, an offer, do you evaluate them differently now at this point in your career than you did, you know, 20 years ago, let's say?
2: I think I probably do a little bit, Frank. I haven't really thought too much about that exact question, but I've got to tell you, for me, and I think I've stayed true to my stomach, my gut. I go with my gut, and I'm so lucky to be in the position of a career that I've had and still are having because I get to say no, Frank. I say no all the time. The scripts have to be exactly what I want to do. The role has to be exactly what I want to do, and if it's not, I discuss it with the director, the producers, to make it even better than what's on the page. And so for me, I think I'm proud of is, like I just said, I'll do independence, I'll do big, I'll do small, I'll do medium. It doesn't matter to me now in my career. I've done so much. It's all about the writing. It's all about the writing. It's all about the script in front of me. And when I got Neon Lights, Frank, the funny thing is I had to read it 2 or 3 times to try and understand what was on the page. It was so beautifully convoluted and intense and dreamlike. It was a beautiful read, but I had to read it 2 or 3 times before I said I would talk to the director and the producers and discuss about being in it.
0: With Neon Lights, did you hear about any other cast members prior to accepting the role? Or
2: when they sent me the script, I knew that they were also interested in my daughter, Brenna Coates. Brenna's in this movie. She's amazing in this film. I knew they were interested in Brenna as well. But Dana Abraham, who wrote it, it's his movie. We support him like planets going around the sun. Like, Dana is the sun in this movie. It's his film. And what he brought to this thing, I didn't know Dana's work. I had to look him up, and I did, and I was so proud of his earlier work, and for him to write this thing and want to produce this thing and star in this thing, it was an offer I couldn't say no to, and I'm just so thrilled that it worked out as good as it did in the end.
0: With Neon Lights, you mentioned reading it 2 or 3 times. How much different is the film, is the end result, than what you anticipated from those first 3 reads?
2: Oh, my God. What a great question, Frank. That's a great question. I'm always just so surprised, and pleasantly so, when the film actually works out. And what I mean by that, Frank, is when it all works out. From the edit, to the music, to the length, to the acting, to the shots that they perhaps didn't get but still work. We shot this whole thing in 15 days. 15 days. And people are going nuts for it. I'm too much of an old gunslinger myself. I'm an old cowboy. I've been doing this a long time. And for me to see an incredible movie like this work in every aspect, and I've talked about this ad nauseum on Twitter, I just can't wait for people to see it.
0: Kim Coates, everyone, is the voice that you're hearing, and you know his work from so many different things, and so many people point to Sons of Anarchy. Great there, obviously, but so much more than that. Neon Lights is upon us, encouraging everyone to check it out. I'm checking it out this weekend, and we got a whole plan to check it out. My wife and I are just, we're looking forward to it, so we're very excited about that. You mentioned Dana a couple times. What can you tell us about Dana? Describe Dana to work with.
2: Yeah, Dana's like in his early 30s. He's a Canadian proud. He's going to be all over the world eventually. He's a really smart, smart guy. He had the smarts to cast Brenna, my daughter, and myself. So full kudos there. Ruz Bayadari, who directed this thing, a beautiful Canadian-Iranian, who's so beyond talented. He directed it. I think Dana, with his Red Hill Entertainment now, has really got something going on in that he's not afraid to write, not afraid to grab the greatest directors. He'll probably direct himself. He's not afraid to write stories that are groundbreaking, that are thought processing, that are talk about it afterwards. What did we learn from this movie? Like, oh my God. And producers are jumping on board to work with him. E1, who's distributing this movie. That's why I'm talking to you, Frank. I've got 3 hours of radio this morning. I've done so much press already. The reviews are incredible. I'm just so proud of this little movie. And so Dana, good for him. Good for him for taking the bull by the horn and raising money and shooting independent films like this, because his career is about to explode.
0: Does he remind you of anyone that you've worked with before? You've worked with so many different folks in the different capacities behind the camera. Does Dana remind you of anyone?
2: He's just a really beautiful kid. He's got some Punjab in him. He's Canadian. He's beautiful. He's smart. He's tall. I don't know. I mean, we can just keep giving that kid compliments all day long. The most important thing is he's super kind and super smart. If you're kind and you're smart in today's business, you can go a long way with a little bit of talent, and he's got tons of talent. So I'm just excited to see how his career is going to evolve in front of him.
0: It's got to be exciting to work with Brenna. I know a lot of athletes that get the honor of working with their kids coming up. It's got to be a similar experience. But, you know, here you are as peers watching somebody that you saw as a baby and everything else. Describe that, if you don't mind.
2: I don't mind at all, Frank. I don't mind at all. I'm so glad you brought that. Yeah, Brenna, right? Like, I stumbled into acting. I took an acting class in university just to, you know, meet some girls, and I'll pass that class. I wanted to be a history teacher. I didn't even know what theater was. I was 18, 19. Anyway, I took an acting class. The rest is history. I did 25 plays over 4 years. Toronto, New York, L.A., Broadway. I was the youngest Macbeth ever at Stratford. Blah, blah, blah. Brenna, my daughter, I was born to be an actor. We didn't push anything on my two daughters, my wife and I, Diana. We let them be whoever they wanted to be and supported them. And Brenna has been an actor her whole life, doing it the right way, theater, theater, theater. When she auditioned to get into Tisch at NYU and got in right away, 4 years, got her degree, she did this play. One of her last things that she did at NYU was The Wolves. And I don't know if you saw this thing, Frank. It was the New York Times 4 years ago called it one of the greatest plays in the last 25 years. They did it from Poughkeepsie to the Duke Theater. Then they moved it to Broadway, Lincoln Center. Brenna won an Obie and a Drama Desk Award for her performance. She's killing it. She's everywhere. And she's young and she's smart and she's talented. And for her and me to do a film together, even though we only have one kind of little small scene together, it was just so fun to watch her on the monitor. And I'm just this old guy in the corner who everyone, I guess, looks up to a little bit. But to be on set with Brenna was special. And I hope we get to do it again. And she's on her own path now. It's really, really exciting to watch.
0: We're talking to Kim Coates. Check out Neon Lights with Brenna Coates. She's wonderful, terrific, and honestly, so many talented people in this. You got to check it out. Frank McKay, much more importantly, Kim Coates is our very special guest. Kim, you mentioned Streetcar. Who did you play in Streetcar?
2: I played Stella, Frank. Who do you think I played? I played Stanley, for Christ's sake.
0: No kidding.
2: Aiden Quinn left about a month in. And Nico Sakalopoulos, the late Nico Sakalopoulos, was directing it, and they got me in there, and yeah, I think I ran that thing for 4 or 5 months, 3 or 4 months anyway. Yeah, I streamed Stella quite a few times, Circle in the Square, packed it in. 1989, man. Those were the days. Wow, that was fun back then.
0: I didn't want to assume. I assumed you didn't have the nose to play Carl Malden part, right? From the movie.
2: Carl Malden. Come on, what an actor he was. Hey, Frank,
0: incredible.
2: I mean, he joked me. God, incredible.
0: Is it tempting, and you got to pardon the ignorance on this, because I'm not an actor, but I've heard people talk about you on stage and rave about you on stage, and I've never gotten the opportunity to see you, but they said if you ever get a chance to see Kim Coates perform any theater, check him out. But is it tempting to watch Brando in the film and kind of recreate that when you're doing Streetcar, because obviously it's so legendary, the performance, it's got to be very tempting to do that.
2: Well, you know, I will say this, that I promised myself as a young actor, I knew I was going to play Stanley at some point. I knew it. I just felt it. And so I promised myself I wouldn't watch Brando's Streetcar until I'd actually done it. I had played Streetcar Named Desire in Halifax at the Neptune Theater up in Canada. It was shortly before I got the call from Paul Libin and my New York agent to say, you better come to New York and meet Aiden and team because he might be taking over. So I finally watched Brando do Streetcar before I did the Broadway performance. And, you know, listen, I mean, it was iconic. It's an iconic role. It made him. It made Marlon and who he was in his early stage career. I don't compare myself, but I will say this, that there was an Al, she was very old, who came to my dressing room in Circle in the Square, who had seen Marlon do it, and she knocked on my dressing room door, and she came in, and she was all elegant. She was elegant and older, and she just said, I've got to tell you, darling, that I saw Marlon, and you were... You were spectacular as well. And when you hear that from someone who was able in the late 40s to actually see Marlon play Stanley and then see it again 50 years later with me or 40, whatever it was. I mean, come on, that's pretty special, right? It was special.
0: Absolutely amazing. Let me jump back to something you mentioned. You were talking about The Wolves that Brenna was in. Is The Wolves something that could be transferred to film?
2: You know, they talked about that, Frank. All I know is The Wolves has been shown everywhere, everywhere across America, Canada. It's about 9 girls on a soccer team. A mum comes in at the end. It's so emotional. It rips your heart right out. Sarah Dillep wrote it. It's an incredible play. It's been done everywhere now, but Brenna originated that part of Number 7. And the cast that they had. I don't know if it can be turned into a film, but man, oh man, the play. For those who've seen it, and I know that your listeners, some of the listeners, you couldn't get a ticket. I mean, you just couldn't get a ticket on Broadway. They were sold right out. But Brenna's going to have that, you know, playbook for the rest of her life. She originated Number 7 with her other castmates, and I know it was a spectacular time for those young women.
0: I ask that because you do have the clout, you know, you have the clout to get something like that made, I assume. I just didn't see it, and I don't know if it's something that could transfer, but it's kind of interesting.
2: It really is interesting, and just getting back to the theater for 1 second, I did go back to the stage 4 years ago, Frank, on a play called Jerusalem. Mark Rylance starred in Jerusalem in 2011 and 12 in the West End and then Broadway and then back to the West End, and he passed me the baton. I redid it 4 years ago up in Toronto. We won every Tony, Canadian Tony you could win, not that it's about that at all, but just very proud of that. We were 7 for 7 in awards, and I got to go back to the stage, and it almost killed me, for Christ's sake. It's a really, really tough part. Brenna was in it with me, be on stage with Brenna for those 2 months playing Johnny Rooster Byron in Jerusalem or something. Again, I'll never forget. And people go, and I just went to London to see Mark redo it. He's rebooted it 10 years later and got to hang with him for a day. So I don't know, man. I'm old and I'm happy and I'm still digging for the art in everything I do, and it's really nice to talk to you this morning.
0: Kim, congratulations on Neon Lights. We're going to be watching this weekend and we'll be talking about it as we let you go. Quick social media site.
2: I'm Kim F. Coates. Kim F. as in Frederick Coates on Twitter. That's all I do, Frank. I got no time for anything else. I can barely handle my Twitter with all my hundreds of thousands of crazy followers on there. So that's it. Kim F. Coates. That's all I got.
0: Congrats, Kim. Thanks for being here.
2: Thanks, Frank. You take care. Stay out of the city for me.
0: Kim Coates, everyone. tremendous actor, and like I said, I've heard nothing but great things about the stage. Brenna Coates, too. Check her out in Neon Lights. She is a wonderful actress, just up and coming, big time, and, you know, she's got a great example in Kim, how to choose roles and how to go about it. You know Kim from Sons of Anarchy, but that minimizes, even though it's great, his role is great and everything. The show has become iconic, but, you know, let's face it, he's done so much more. Frank McKay signing off. Kim Coates has been our very special guest. Neon Lights is the film. Check it out, and it's on demand. Frank McKay signing off. We'll see you next time.
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3: I'd like to welcome everyone
0: to the Frank McKay Show. Frank McKay here with a very funny man, and if you don't believe me, you can see his special on Netflix, and it is Laugh Out Loud Funny. It was released like a week ago, and it's great, and it reached top 10 status immediately, and it's terrific. His name is Nate Jackson, if you don't know him, and the name of the special is Nate Jackson Super Funny. Also, if you want to check out for his tour, he's got a tour starting in September, and those listening in Pittsburgh will be able to get him at the Buy Him Theater in Pittsburgh, and go to Nate JacksonComedy.com. Without further ado, Nate, how are you?
4: I'm fantastic. How are you doing?
0: I'm doing great, and I imagine you got to be walking on air or your head spinning a little bit because you're getting rave reviews on what you did, and it's got to be a good feeling.
4: It is, man. I feel appreciated, you know?
0: How much different is it than what you thought it would be? I mean, Netflix is such a huge presence now, and especially in the comedy world. How much different does it feel now that it's out than what you anticipated it to be?
4: I didn't expect to feel this accomplished, to be like, all right, I did it. You know what I mean? I almost feel like, I'm starting my career over again now. And I didn't expect that feeling. But we did it. People are loving. My phone won't stop ringing. It was trying to gauge how many people have seen it, or, you know, I've been stopped in airports, and it's almost like how they used to talk about if you ever did like Johnny Carson, like the response you would get.
0: Yeah, no, I get that, but it's good. I watch a lot of the comedy that comes out, and look, there's good and there's not great. This is great. You really should be very proud of this. How much prep goes into it? How many shows did you shoot before you decided on the material? I'd have to believe that you went through a lot of shows and filmed just about everything that you were doing in anticipation of this.
4: Well, I'm always filming because of how much we post on social media. I post 2 videos a day of jokes or crowd interactions or just something like that. So we're always filming. But I knew what I was going to do. On the road, I do about 1:30 to 1:45 regularly. So in order to get it down to 1 hour, that was more of the challenge. Like, all right, how are we going to be able to get off everything, not lose anything? We feel like anything was fluff. When I give an hour or whatever, like, everything I'm saying builds a story, and we're going in a certain direction, and the theme is love and all that. And I was like, if I can't get that done, then I'm going to struggle with this. But we got it done.
0: Nate, do you have a set process in collecting material and working it out beforehand? Besides going on the stage and getting some stage time, do you do anything? Your iPhone, your smartphone, or whatever? Do you practice in front of that? Do you practice in front of a mirror? Do you have a methodology?
4: My method is that you can't practice in front of a phone in a mirror. Like, you, maybe in your mind, you can repeat how you think you want a thing to go, but there's no way to anticipate the timing of how long they're laughing or how much they're laughing, if they're laughing at all. You just have to do it. You have to really legitimately have the chops. While I was concerned about how long it was taking for this thing to happen, I guess, you know, kind of what they say, it happened on time for me. Because 24 years in, here I am with a special that by the time I got it, I was like, well, that was easy. You know what I mean? Like, and we did that in January. I could do another one tomorrow. I don't know any of those jokes, but my process is try it. If it works, put it in the keeper pile and keep on developing the bits. Like, you know, stay excited about doing this stuff.
0: Yeah, so much of your act has to do with the audience, too. And it's feel. You got a relationship out there, which is awesome. Listen, I'm going to keep you on schedule. Got a lot of people waiting to talk to you. I gave the website NateJacksonComedy.com. And if there's something else social media-wise you want to give us, certainly give that to us. And if anything you want to leave us with.
4: Yeah, catch me on The Office Reboot, the paper, starting September 4th. And also in the movie Good Fortune with Keanu Reeves, Seth Rogen, and Kiki Palmer that comes out in October.
0: Nice lineup to be mixed in with. Hey, listen,
5: congratulations, and thanks so much for being here.
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5: Nate Jackson, Super Funny Everyone, is out, and it is great. Immediately went top 10 on the TV shows, premiered beautifully. Nate Jackson has been our very special guest, and we'll see you all next time on The Frank McKay Show.
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10: 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Police investigating the cause of a serious crash happened on the LIE in Jericho yesterday. At around 6 o'clock in the eastbound HOV lane at exit 41 South, all the lanes eastbound at the expressway were closed for several hours following the accident. Still unclear how many people were injured in that crash. A redhead man accused of sexually assaulting another man while he slept. Relio Cardona Trujillo was reportedly visiting the victim's roommate at their Montauk home yesterday afternoon. Police were called after Trujillo entered the victim's room without permission, then assaulted him. And Trujillo was arrested and charged with rape. And the Knicks are moving on to the Eastern Conference Finals, second year in a row. New York hitting 11 three-pointers in the first quarter in yesterday's Game 4 in Philadelphia. That set an NBA postseason record. Final 144-114. Knicks cruising to a four-game sweep over the Sixers. New York getting the rest as they await the winner of the Cavs-Pistons series. That continues tonight in Cleveland. Detroit is up 2-1. For 103.9 LI News Radio, I'm Jay Oliver. 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
13: ABC News, I'm Michelle Franz, and 18 passengers evacuated from the Dutch cruise ship due to a hantavirus outbreak, now in quarantine in Nebraska and Georgia. The majority are in Omaha. ABC's Victor Oquendo says one person tested positive.
14: We heard the governor say that the passengers will be in an assessment phase, at least for the next few days, here inside the quarantine unit in Omaha. But as long as they are asymptomatic, they will have the option to stay here for 42 days, which is the maximum incubation period for the Andes virus, or they will be able to quarantine at home.
13: For the first time since the outbreak, HHS Secretary Robert F. Kennedy Jr. speaking out about the virus, saying the CDC has it under control. After rejecting Iran's latest proposal, President Trump says he may temporarily lift the federal gas tax for Americans to ease high gas prices. At a hearing today, Cole Allen, the suspect in the assassination attempt with President Trump at the correspondence dinner pleaded not guilty to all four counts. This is ABC News.
15: From the LI News Radio Weather Center. For tonight, mostly cloudy skies, gradually clearing with a low around 47. For Tuesday, clear skies, lots of sunshine with a high near 69. Tuesday night, increasing clouds, overnight low around 51. For Wednesday, a chance of showers, mainly in the afternoon, mostly cloudy skies and a high near 68. Wednesday night, showers with an overnight low around 54. For Thursday, showers mainly before noon with a high near 71. From the LI News Weather Center, I'm Chris Keith.
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10: 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It's info. Not only that, it enables you to log on to that site and get yourself ready for all of the future webinars and events, ladies and gentlemen, that will come our way. Dow on Friday went upward of around 12 points. That's a win, no matter how you look at it. And right now, she's down about the futures market. Right on the line here for today, they're watching down about 50 or so. President rejecting the latest back and forth from Iran, Strait of Hormuz, and everything else. Obviously, there's a lot playing. President also has a big meeting in Beijing. He's traveling to China on Thursday. So a big couple of days coming up over there as we welcome in Mr. Craig Ferentino, the great Craig James Financial Services, located right in the heart of Melville, right off of Broad Hollow Road. And a very good morning to you, my friend. I hope you had a fantastic week.
1: Yes, good morning, Jay. Fantastic. That's right. Thank you for that introduction. We are seeing, again, same stuff. You know, I think they're playing, Iran is playing rope-a-dope with the United States. We'll see how this plays out. And U.S. is playing rope-a-dope with the blockade. So let's, two people playing it to see who could, give first. This has been their MO for a long time. So I think, folks, you gotta just keep your, hands, and put your feet on the ground and, stay with it for a little bit. Let's see how the way this goes. They're worried about the midterm elections. I think, hey, if they keep doing this over the summer, you know, gas prices would be high. People would be complaining. But you know, the problem is we're getting some very good numbers. The problem for the Iran people are the negotiators there. We're getting some very good numbers. Friday, we had a fantastic employment report. The economy added 115,000.
10: Yeah.
1: We were expecting 55,000 folks, 55,000, so more than double. And look at it, the unemployment rate still held at about 4.3%. And we're looking at some very, very good areas there. Healthcare is certainly leading the jobs growth. You know, talk to any kid today going to college, they're not, no longer gender studies or things like that. I'm not sure. Well, a lot of nurses, a lot of PAs. Physicians, assistants, a lot in the medical field. You see a lot of people. A lot of colleges are offering those degrees too. I mean, Princeton now is a nursing school, and it's just hard to believe because they got to go where the jobs are. You need a ROI on college, otherwise college is going to become irrelevant, Jay. College is going to become irrelevant. You need a return on investment. People want to know if they spend $400,000 a year. I think that's what George Washington year is, $105,000 a year. Fordham's in the 90s. You know, if they pay the full sticker price, they want to make sure there's a return on investment. And so you're seeing the jobs, the STEM jobs, of course, always pulling in employees. But a lot of the health, a lot of 115,000 was a lot in the medical or healthcare type industries, whether it's physician assistants, radar tech, things like that, anything they could do to get into these places because they're hiring, they have good high-paying jobs, and they have great 401Ks, 403Bs, also very, very important. Hey, let's see where we are here to date, folks. We haven't done it in a while. I just wanted to check in. We're taking a look. The Dow up 3.22% since January 1st. The tech-heavy NASDAQ, the QQQ, up 15.92, almost 16%. The S&P 500 index, 8.5% approximately. The European index, the EFA, 8.26%, so it's right there with the S&P 500. We're looking at gold. If you have gold, it's up by 9.45 since January 1st. Silver's up 13.33 since January 1st of this year. Mm. And because you asked, Jay, Bitcoin down 7.31%. So there you go. We sort of throw that in there because people, a lot of people watch the Bitcoin and see how that's doing as well. In terms of this week, we get critical week. This is, ladies and gentlemen, this is Jerome Powell's last week, Jay, last week. And this is that he punches out. He'll still remain as a board governor, and he will be a vote. They're trying to reduce interest rates, and let's see if this works. I would love to see that happen, but there's a couple of stumbling blocks. It has nothing to do with the economy. It has a lot to do with egos and things like that. So we'll see how this plays out. But also very important, Jay, is that we have some good economic news as well. We get the an inflation number on Tuesday. And then the rest of the week, we'll just hear from the last of the companies and see how they report in the first quarter. So it's going to be a very exciting week. That's why we need to keep on it. Now, if you're not in it, you gotta be in it to win it. Give our office a call, 631-393-2888, 631-393-2888. Ask for Craig. Go to our website, Craig James Financial. If you want to be, this is not something, you don't want to be missing this, you know, Jay. This is just incredible what's going on here. You're seeing the complete restructuring, the investment from a year and a half ago, trillions of dollars into our economy. It's taking time, but this is what's happening. And we could, you know, the biggest threat, the only threat to the economy is high energy prices, and we're outgrowing the energy prices. Really, people are saying, oh, it's a lot, but nobody's saying, I can't drive anymore. There's plenty of latitude for it at the prices that we're in because it's looking very, very healthy. At least that's what the numbers are showing. I don't know. On the field, there's always someone complaining that the price, if it's $2, it's too high, right, Jay? I remember when it was 26 cents a gallon. But, yeah, that's good to know, too. But nonetheless, this is looking very, very strong going forward, and we have to stay with it. Give our office a call if you're not in it. Very, very important. Jay, you know, those Knicks, too, looking very good. I have to tell you, I'm thinking of you this weekend. Looking very, very good.
10: Oh, man. They look incredible. On the finals, you know? I mean, well, they got to get through Detroit or Cleveland. I want the Pistons. Because they've been mouthing off a little bit. We took care of business last year against them. I hope they get past Cleveland. So we can do the old 1-2 on them and then, on to, maybe OKC in the finals. We'll see. It should be exciting. Nothing like the Knicks when it comes to postseason. Nothing like the Knicks. Of all the sports, Yankees and everything else, when the Knicks are involved in something like this, all eyes upon them. Everything is revved up. So it should be an exciting, a couple of days. We got some well-needed time off. Hopefully that hamstring of OG, can rest it up, right? Although I gotta tell you that the kid that came in for him yesterday, what's his name? Deuce McBride?
1: Very good, very good.
10: He couldn't miss a shot. Guy was 4-for-4 in the first quarter. I think he had 7 3-pointers. Unbelievable.
1: They gotta put him in more. They gotta put him in more. So again, it's a sleeping giant day. And we have more horsepower than we know.
10: Exactly. Hey, by the way, I want to give people a tip here. I got a tip yesterday. You know, we're talking about energy and gas and all that stuff.
1: Good.
10: You can get 50 cents off a gallon of gas today. I'm going to tell you how right now. You ready?
1: Go ahead.
10: Go to 7-Eleven website. 7-Eleven. Karen, I don't know if you heard about this. My son-in-law told me about this yesterday. If you, the 7-Eleventh of the month. Now today's the 11th, right? So if you need gas, you got to sign up on the site, and then when you go to the pump, it's going to ask you for your phone number and everything. You should get 50 off. So now, after the show, I got to get gas. So if it's $4.29, you get 50. It's $3.79 a gallon. I did not know that. Craig, did you know anything about this?
1: No, but just for one day, though, right? Is that right?
10: It's only on the 11th and the 7th of every month. So if you need gas today, well, top off today. Sign up on 7-Eleven's website, and you'll be – good as gold. Now listen, he gave me the tip and I told him, are you kidding me, right? No. He said, if you go, there's a 7-Eleven near where I live. I'm going to fill it up and hopefully it'll be in play though. 50 cents off a gallon for today only. And then the 7th of June or whatever. But interesting stuff there. So we'll see what happens. So if you need gas.
1: I called my friends who have these big marine boats, and that would really save them a lot of money.
10: 7-Eleven. What is 7-Eleven?
1: A bunch of boats pulling in. That'd be great. With trailers, you know, get the car.
10: Hey, by the way, by the way, wasn't that great? 115,000? That's amazing from Friday. When we got that news right as we were signing off on Friday, that was great stuff.
1: They, you know, they just trying to, you know, all this negative news. I mean, the other news, which I don't know if you reported, I mean, just the Labour, the British election, British economy has been fucking wind for over a year.
3: Yeah.
1: They lost Labour. Labour lost, this is sort of the equivalent of the Democratic Party. They lost 1,300 seats in various areas around England. And, because England has a lot of energy, but they stopped drilling it like 3 years ago, under some idea that there's global warming or something like that. So, very, very interesting play there. You got Keir Starmer. We'll see what happens there because I think that economy, they have the FTSE is a very interesting index. It's the English index there. And, very, very interesting. That's, I think that was underreported. I mean,
10: that's a good piece of news right there.
1: Nobody lost as bad as them. That was just incredible.
10: Yep. Well, keep an eye on that. You got the president heading to Beijing on Thursday. You got a possible LIRR strike we're following and,
1: yes,
10: the school budget and everything, the schools and the New York State budget. We'll have the governor on this program on Wednesday morning. You don't want to miss that. So there is a lot going on.
1: Jay. Okay.
10: Yeah. Cool.
1: Governor Hochul, huh? There we go. All right. That's great. Always the best news on 103.9, LI in the AM with Jay Oliver.
10: Well, listen, we had a good week last week. We had Blakeman on. Lee Zeldin came on last Monday. So we're covering it all. I'll tell you, lots going on, and you're right in the center of it. We can't thank you enough with some excellent information this morning. We look forward to having you on a Tuesday. How's that?
1: Yes, we'll talk to you tomorrow, my friend. Take care.
10: Got it. The Greg Ferrantino. It's CraigJamesFinancial.com. Any questions? People, now we're hopefully going to have somebody from the MTA on tomorrow. We're working on that. Governor Hochul will be on with us on Wednesday. They confirmed that on Friday, so we look forward to that. Lots of stuff going on. We welcome in right now Stacy Sock. She is the acting president and CEO of Long Island Association. Lots of thoughts in play, especially with the looming strike of the Long Island Railroad and the impact that it could have on as far as our regions are going right here. So we welcome Stacy to these airwaves for the first time. And Stacy Sykes, great having you on LI News Radio.
4: Thanks for having me on this morning.
10: It is a pleasure, especially, you know, with a strike looming large right now. I know there's got to be a lot of concern, consequences, Stacy, as we, you know, we're heading into what, peak tourism. Here on the island, always a lot of fun. People love to go out east and everything else. And, you know, I don't know. I mean, there's going to be increasing of traffic. I think about tax revenue that's lost and everything else. But maybe they can get something going over the next couple of days. Sometimes, you know, at the 11th hour, they work a miracle here. What are you thinking about right now regarding this possible strike?
4: Well, a potential strike would truly be devastating on Long Island's economy. The Long Island Railroad is the busiest commuter railroad in the entire continent of North America.
10: Yeah.
4: Approximately 300,000 people ride it every day. Just think of the economic impact if those 300,000 people were not riding the railroad every day. It really is a critical artery for the entire downstate economy and could cost our economy tens of millions of dollars per day.
10: What do you see, Stacey? What are the biggest industries to be hit the hardest here if there is a disruption of any kind here? What do you see that industry?
4: The impacts are wide ranging. You mentioned tourism and hospitality. Yeah. We're a week and a half away from Memorial Day and the peak tourism season here on Long Island and people coming out here to go to the beaches, the wineries, concerts, seasonal events. But then you have other businesses too, healthcare and all of the healthcare workers that need to use the railroad every day. Business, all different types of businesses, retail, financial and professional services. And then there's the small businesses who would be impacted by those riders not getting on the train every day and either working remotely or having to navigate alternative ways to get to work.
10: And then, you know, exactly. Then there's, you know, reconsidering your travel plans because of the uncertainty here, right? I mean, that's another big component around this railroad.
4: Yeah, we don't want to see people stay home during Memorial Day the Memorial Day holiday. That would just be a huge blow to Long Island's economy. And even a short-term strike could cost the regional economy millions of dollars in lost productivity, business activity, sales tax revenues. It is really, it's really critical to our economy that the LIR keeps operating.
10: They have to keep operating. And say, listen, I remember the last one. So, you know, it wasn't pretty. I felt very confident last week. I'm not as confident on this Monday morning show right now, to be honest with you. I hope I'm wrong. But, you know, they had a big rally and everything else. So we'll see what happens as far as – but, you know, it seems like everything is centering around this, you know, as far as a possible strike. Now, what are you seeing also – in your position with the LIA, you always have the, you know, the pulse of the people and everything else, from an economic sense, other than the railroad, that we're all eyeing here. Where do you feel our economy is right now as far as Long Island is concerned?
4: Well, we have a very high cost of living on Long Island.
10: Right.
4: Affordability is a challenge for large businesses, small businesses, residents, and we need some relief here on Long Island. And I know you were talking about the state budget before.
10: Yeah.
4: The LIA is advocating for some different policies in the state budget to address our affordability here on Long Island. And I mean, you combine our cost of living challenges, whether it be housing, taxes, regulations on businesses, with this looming strike, which mm-hmm. would just be, you know, a 1-2 punch to our economy right now, which we're not able to handle all these different things heading at us at once.
10: Yeah. I mean, listen, you know, you got gas, you got groceries, we got conflict in the Middle East that certainly is having residual effects here. And then, you know, like you said, you know, Memorial Day weekend, a couple of weeks, but not far, a couple of weeks out, that's it. You know, we got the beaches, the wineries, the restaurants, the hotels. I mean, everybody's affected here. Long Island Railroad, I mean, you know, a lot going on.
4: Yep, and you were just giving the traffic report today. We're already congested in the morning and afternoon rush hour. I was just sitting in it. Imagine what it would be like if we don't have the LIR running and our traffic issues get even worse.
10: Yeah, it's not a pretty sight. You know, a couple of weeks ago, I remember reading, we're talking with Stacey Sykes, President and CEO LIA. I remember reading about the supervisors and everything else getting a little bit of a dissertation. As far as their perspectives and their respective towns and whatnot, there are a lot of encouraging signs. You know, you're going to town, you're going to Islip. There's so much going on there, as far as Main Street and some of the new businesses and sewer hookups, which are key to all. I mean, there are a lot of encouraging signs when you think about the region. You know, you look at MacArthur Airport, Stacey Sykes, you know, the proposed hookup there with the railroad to the terminal. Governor's already pledged, you know, a lot of money as far as development. You look at a couple other areas in and around. I mean, there's some great signs as far as the economic boom that could be as far as a lot of these projects.
4: Yeah, there's definitely some bright spots. The town of Islip, Suffolk County, and Governor Hochul have done an amazing job leveraging the economic potential of Ronkonkoma. MacArthur Airport really is a jewel for Long Island. It's a major commercial airport that is just a pleasure to ride if you've ever taken a flight out of there. And now we have Station Yards to the north, which is the Tri-Tech's major development that's revitalized that area. And I think the fact that so many people want to enjoy Long Island during the summer months just shows how wonderful a place it is to live. You mentioned we have some of the best beaches in the entire world.
10: Yeah.
4: All of our communities have their own character. We have really quaint, entertaining, exciting main streets. You have a combination of like leisure with excitement. So I think it's an amazing place to live. And that we do have some bright spots. There are, you know, we do have things we can leverage and grow our economy, because it's just an unparalleled place to live here on Long Island.
10: I think one of the biggest things, you know, I think about these small businesses coming up here. I don't know. There's so much uncertainty coming up over the next week. I mean, they're going to be affected in a very big way, as far as a possible strike here, even a short-term disruption. Stacey, how do you see that? I mean, that's going to have a big effect, I would think, too.
4: So small businesses actually are 80% of all businesses on Long Island. 80% of all businesses on Long Island have fewer than 10 employees. They really they're what power our communities here. And they are not able to absorb disruptions and uncertainties like larger companies. They operate on thin margins. The owners, business owners wear every hat, and a disruption in staffing or customer traffic or deliveries can have a real outsized impact on their bottom lines. And I think that they're experiencing different uncertainties right now, whether it be fuel costs or workforce shortages. There's a lot of economic pressures right now on small businesses, and the looming strike creates additional operational uncertainty and would really be, I would say, catastrophic to some small businesses that rely on those customers that come in every day, whether it be for breakfast or lunch or errands, and also the tourism customers as well.
10: Yep, talking schools with our own Bob Vecchio. And you know, I think everything's got to come together. You know, if they can get a budget in place, that has an effect as far as, I know you keep an eye on this as far as our education and everything else, but that's going to be a big, you know, a big vote coming into play. I know you keep an eye on that a week from tomorrow, correct?
4: Yeah, so we work very closely with Bob here at the Long Island Association.
10: Yeah.
4: And there are, you know, it would be great. I'm optimistic, Jay. I think it would be
10: great.
4: We avoid a strike this week. We get a budget this week. Our school districts can have certainty. We can address some of our affordability with issues that we face here, with some of the issues we're advocating for at the LIA for the business community and the budget. I think that that would be a great week for Long Island if those things all came together.
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10: For 103.9 LI News Radio, I'm J. Albert Towner. Southampton police shot and killed a man armed with a knife, all happening yesterday afternoon after officers responded to a call of a violent disturbance in a family home. According to police, police say they received a call around a quarter of three from a resident on Topping Drive in the hamlet of Northampton, and it was about an escalating violent domestic situation. A witness said that police shot the man outside the home and refused to drop a knife. A Swedish woman headed to prison for 10 years for attempting to smuggle cocaine into Suffolk County back in August 2024. Packages containing 10 kilos of cocaine were intercepted at a FedEx facility between California and New York. Prosecutors say Amanda Abramson went to a FedEx in Bohemia to ask about the packages when she did not receive them. Investigators posed as FedEx, Walgreens, and Patchogue. That's where she was arrested. For 103.9 LI News, I'm Jay Oliver. 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For more info, go to lisvh.com.
8: ABC News, I'm Michelle Franz, and 18 passengers evacuated from the Dutch cruise ship due to a hantavirus outbreak, now in quarantine in Nebraska and Georgia. The majority are in Omaha. ABC's Victor Oquendo says one person tested positive.
9: We heard the governor say that the passengers will be in an assessment phase, at least for the next few days, here inside the quarantine unit.

0: dinner pleaded not guilty to all four counts. 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
1: From the LI News Radio Weather Center. For tonight, mostly cloudy skies, gradually clearing with a low around 47. For Tuesday, clear skies, lots of sunshine with a high near 69. Tuesday night, increasing clouds, overnight low around 51. For Wednesday, a chance of showers, mainly in the afternoon, mostly cloudy skies and a high near 68. Wednesday night, showers with an overnight low around 54. For Thursday, showers mainly before noon with a high near 71. From the LI News Weather Center, I'm Chris Keith.
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3: All right, we're going to switch gears and talk some schools. You know, May's the month, you know. It's always about that third Tuesday. Which is coming up a week from tomorrow, ladies and gentlemen. That's a vote. It's an important one, but there's no state budget, and that's something that looms large. Here to discuss it all is our good friend,

0: Mr. Robert Vecchio, Executive Director of the Nassau School, Suffolk School Boards Association. He gets a perspective in play like no one else, and I haven't spoken to Bob in a while, and it's always great to have him on. My friend, how you been? All right?
1: I'm doing well, Jay. How are you?
0: I'm okay. We got a lot going on here with the schools. You know, Bob, Foundation A, that's the key here. The formula, it's an antiquated system. I was hoping a budget, you know, we're going on 6 weeks now as far as not having a budget. We thought we had one last week, you know, kind of fool's gold there with the governor going before the cameras, but not agreed upon by others, within the confines of the state ledge. So I don't know where we're at here, but yet a vote to take place. How does one look at this right now? How do you look at it with 8 days to go and no state budget? Let's hear.
1: Well, it's disappointing that the state was not able to enact their budget on time, particularly for school districts. School districts have state mandates in which we have to propose, adopt budgets that will be before the voters, like you said, next week, right? So we have state mandated deadlines, and a big portion of what schools rely on, like you said, is the foundation aid, the money that comes from state to support the education systems across New York State and particularly here on Long Island. What is concerning is the governor proposed a minimum 1% increase, minimum 1% increase in state aid during an inflationary period that was nearly 3%, right? And for the majority of school districts on Long Island, they're only getting that minimum 1% as proposed by the governor. The legislature was said to be proposing 2%, but again, without a finalized budget, we don't know if it's 1% or 2%. And listen, it's inadequate to keep up with inflation to begin with. That's the overall concept, right? That the state aid is not keeping up with inflationary costs in a sustained inflationary period that we've been under for the last 4 to 5 years. But for school districts, not knowing whether it's going to be 1% or 2%, some school districts, that's not a lot of difference in dollars and cents. For other school districts, it could be the decision between keeping a position or two or several positions, depending on how much state aid you get. So not knowing that, when you have to adopt your own budget and propose to your voters, this is what we are going to recommend for you to vote on in May, is really unfair, especially when the budget's not being held up. For all indications, the budget delay has nothing to do with education aid or education policy. I think from an advocacy standpoint, we're going to press upon the state legislature to say, hey, look, you could haggle out the rest of the policy issues, the rest of the other issues that are holding up the budget, but at least adopt the state aid, the school aid portion by April 1st, because we're mandated to do certain things in April that requires us to adopt the budget and propose it before the voters. So it's disappointing, especially when it has nothing to do with education policy and, more importantly, education aid from the state, that the budget's been delayed this long.
0: And, you know, we talk a lot about foundation aid, you know, the state foundation aid formula, Bob, which drives most of the state funding to local schools. We know, well, we also know it's woefully outdated. I mean, the governor and legislature, excuse me, put in place, you know, some meaningful updates to the formula. I remember last year. But obviously a lot of fiscal challenges remain for a lot of these districts right now. And, you know, that's why you need the updates to the formula so that it meets the needs of all students, especially in the state. So, you know, that's really, you know, I mean, listen, there's a lot of other things too. As I'm losing my voice, my last little rant down the railroad. But, you know, in essence, you know, I like a little bit of the plan regarding, from what I've heard regarding universal pre-K. And, you know, we all know that strong pre-K programs can make a very meaningful difference in a kid's development and in education. There's no question. But the overall formula, that's going to be the key here, because like you said, what kind of direction, you know, does one go? That's key for these districts.
1: Right, and as mandates from New York State change, that foundation aid formula, the base amount, the very start of the formula, piece number one of the formula, has not been updated as far as what the base amount should be since 2006, Jay. We're talking over 20 years, right? And there are so many costs that school districts have today to deliver. It's a constitutional obligation that the state provides a free and appropriate public education for its students. That's a state constitutional obligation. It's not a want. It's not a desire. It's a constitutional responsibility by the state. And that base foundation aid amount, the very starting point, hasn't been looked at as to how much does it cost to deliver a free and appropriate public education for students or a sound basic education for students in New York State since 2006. There are additional costs that schools bear every day.
0: Well, infrastructure is right, Bob? Infrastructure plays a big role in this, too.
1: The security of our campuses, cameras, people, technology, the mental health supports that are in schools today. We're dealing with a mental health crisis among our adolescents that we haven't seen in public education, certainly in my time in 20-plus years of being involved. And that is not included in the base foundation aid amount. There are so many things that are not included in that base foundation aid amount that are mandates and expectations for the sound basic education for our students today. On top of that, the state of New York is changing what the requirements are to graduate from a high school in New York State. And a lot of those requirements are things that people have been screaming about for years. We need to develop a skilled workforce. To develop a skilled workforce, we have to have sound career tech education programs in place. This all takes dollars and cents, right? Because it's program driven. Program driven is human capital. We're not manufacturing widgets. We don't have inventory in stock like a lot of corporations. It's a human services business, and it takes human beings and personnel and personnel costs to deliver the programs that are necessary and mandated by the state of New York. So we really have to hammer home that that base foundation aid formula amount really needs to change. A new costing out study needs to be done. And again, getting back to, we need to return to a period of on-time budgets for school districts, or at the very least, approve what the state aid portion is by April 1st, because I think that is a fair request, that if you mandate us to adopt budgets 30 days before the public vote, you should at least tell us how much money you are or not giving us.
0: It's unacceptable. You're right.
1: Budgets.
0: I agree. You got to have a budget. I mean, listen, if not April 1st, a couple of days after, that's fine. A couple of days before would be even better. But, you know, you can't have 6 weeks and foundation aid and an antiquated system as well, formula. You can't have that right now. It's just too much uncertainty. And they should realize this. You know, they are, and they're such at an impasse. I don't know if they're going to get it. I really don't know over the next 8 days. I mean, there's a lot, Medicaid, you know, the rebates. As far as, you know, green energy and everything else, I don't think they're going to come together on anything, to be honest with you.
1: Yeah.
0: You know, some of the immigration stuff that I really do not think they're going to have a budget.
1: Right. And from a school district perspective, it doesn't matter at this point. We're going for our voters with our assumptions and our proposals. Some districts are assuming 1%. Some districts may be assuming 2%. But this is why you're seeing school districts actually make cuts to existing staff that you haven't seen before. We've seen school districts in Nassau County actually excising teachers like Rockville Center. You're seeing districts like Islip who are attempting to pierce the cap because the state aid portion has not kept up with the sustained inflationary environment. What is interesting is we have 7 districts across Long Island that are attempting to pierce the cap out of 124. But what's not being reported is we have 34 districts that are going below their cap, right? They're doing the responsible thing in trying to contain and control costs to the best of their ability. But until we get more realistic expectations from the state, you're going to continue to see districts make hard choices, reducing staff, which means reducing some programs. You know, and if you look at the budget increases across your school districts across Long Island, the increases in budgets year over year has been below what the inflationary rate was. So that tells me that school districts are really doing a good job of controlling year-over-year costs. We've had an inflationary period environment. You know, transportation costs are going up over 20%. Health insurance has increased double digits every year for the last
0: off the charts, yeah.
1: I mean, all these costs that are beyond school boards' controls, but yet the budget-to-budget increases are coming in below what the inflationary environment was for last year. And when you look at the tax levies, you know, on average, the tax levy percentage increase that school districts are going out with across Long Island is 2.62% on average. So that tells you that there is really good cost containment going on in school districts across Long Island as a whole. We have some hot spots, as we always do every year, but they're in a distinct minority. But again, it gets back to the state is not keeping up with investing in public education to provide the sound basic education that constitutionally is obligated by the state of New York to do so. And again, it gets back to your original point. Until we take a look at that 20-year-old plus old formula, and look at it, is it meeting today's needs and expectations and mandates? We're going to be having this conversation year after year.
0: Yeah, I mean, listen, foundation aid, expense-based aids, the existing universal school meals program comes into mind as well. You know, I think a lot of people are, at the time, I'm going back a couple of months, they were intrigued, hopeful, you know, that a lot of the funding would boost universal pre-K and help a lot of these districts to successfully open and grow those important programs. And there are obviously, you know, these are all high priority areas for school leadership teams, obviously. And the governor, you know, seemed to have recognized as far as the importance here. But then again, you know, they've got a lot to face now, especially you look at what's going on with South Country and all the mess that's happening there. What is it? About almost 13.5% are looking at a tax hike. I mean, that is an absolute mess, what's going on there, Rob.
1: Well, listen, I don't want to comment on an individual district's thing. I comment regionally. But listen, there are individual circumstances that have gotten to that point, and it just wasn't a single-year incident that led to what is happening there. And listen, that district and that community is facing some very difficult, hard choices, without a doubt. Yeah. And it's important that the folks get out and vote. That's the most important thing, is that they have to get out there and vote. And the board is communicating the messages to what the difference is between an approved budget and a budget that will not be approved, right? So, and that's an important conversation at a local level. The other thing I want to bring up, and you hear this all the time, well, enrollment has decreased, so costs should be going down. Enrollment has decreased. And on Long Island, enrollment has not decreased to the levels that we've seen in other parts of the state or New York City. But what people fail to realize, or what is never communicated, is while we have less children, there are higher demands. We're seeing huge increases in special ed enrollments, right? And special ed increases and cost increases have gone up exponentially over the last several years. We have an increase in ELLs, and we're not saying this to blame. We're just painting the picture that we may have less students, but we have more students with higher needs, which means higher costs to deliver that education. We also have more mandates that have come down from New York State. Every time New York State passes a mandate, they don't pass along funding for that. So therefore, that increases costs locally, because if we don't get the money from state aid, there's only three resources of revenues for schools, and that is either New York State aid, federal aid, and we know what's going on with the federal aid at the federal level, or local property taxes. So every time that we don't get dollars from Washington, D.C., or we don't get dollars from New York State, it's either dollars locally or cuts to programs and staff, which impacts the delivery of education. So that is a very simplified version of what's going on. So that's why we need to advocate more dollars from Washington, D.C. for their mandates. We need to advocate for more dollars from New York State for every time they pass a mandate down to a local school district. Zero emission busing. That mandate alone is part of the driving force of transportation costs increasing 20%, along with insurance, along with fuel costs. And these are all things that are beyond our control. And next to salaries in school districts, if you look at the budget line, transportation is the second biggest cost of any budget. So these are things we have to have hard conversations about.
0: And there's always, you know, there's also, you know, there's greenhouse emissions and everything else with these buses. That's another element of all this stuff. But here's the thing, and a final question to you, sir. So one's tuning in right now. They have it on the calendar on the 19th. I mean, it's pretty much business as usual, right? For them to go out and make that vote. How important this year is that vote, Rob?
1: The importance of the vote is important every year, especially this year, because a couple of things. Number one, your boards of education want you to come out and use your voice through the power of vote. Are we on the right track? Are we investing in the right places? Are we delivering the education that you want? It's an affirmation by the public to let boards of education know we're on the right track. We're happy with what our district is doing. And overwhelmingly, you can see the success of votes year after year. That's the message that we get. But more importantly, a voting community is very important for every other level of government, right? Because the same constituents that come out and vote in school budgets vote in county elections, town elections, statewide elections, and federal elections. So your elected officials do pay attention to voting trends, and voter turnout is such a big, important piece, because the stronger voter turnout you have as a school community, the more power a school board brings to the table when they're sitting down with their state officials advocating for the needs of their individual district or as a region. So voter turnout is incredibly huge on so many levels, not just the up and down vote for your school budget, but it sends a message to all the statewide offices, the federal offices. Here's a voting community. They turn out. They're going to come out to the polls, and they're going to express their opinion in the power of the vote. And we know how much our elected officials rely on that very same constituency when they're up for re-election in November.
0: You know, I would agree. And I think this year even more so is to make sure that you get out and vote. Really show the powers that be that you care, okay? Even if Albany right now is kind of expressing they don't really care. Because, you know, not to have a budget in place, it's just an absolute disgrace. It really is. And a real slap in the face to education. Go ahead.
1: Yeah, and Jay, we have so many statewide offices where you have record number of legislators not seeking re-election, particularly here on Long Island. So voter turnout is going to be incredibly important to people who are seeking those seats that are being vacated either in the Assembly or the Senate. We have a lot of elected officials walking away from service in Albany for a variety of reasons. So voter turnout is a clear message to those that are going to be seeking higher office or seeking office in November. Where are the communities that I need to pay attention to? So if now more than ever, just because of the huge turnover that we're seeing in Albany, now is definitely the time to get out and vote, but it's always, always so important to do.
0: Bob, we're going to keep an eye on this, and I would love to have you back next week. We'll line it up for you if you're free, but it's so important. You know, this to me looms so large on the calendar, the 19th. And listen, folks, it's about not having a state budget in place. But, you know, you got to do your due diligence and get out there. I know it's tough. You know, science just the school. This year more so. This school vote means more than any of the year based on that there is no state budget in place right now.
1: And the last point I'll make, it's not just about the budgets, it's about the trustees that are running for election or re-election too. School trustees are the only elected officials that run alongside their budget. Jay, could you imagine state officials, town or county or village officials, when they're running for re-election, you're also having the public vote on your budget? School trustees have some of the thickest political skin that I know, because in addition to seeking office, they're saying, here's the budget I'm proposing, running alongside of it, say yes or no to the budget and say yes or no to me. So it's important to elect those strong governance teams as well, which we're very fortunate on Long Island. The vast majority of our systems have really, really good governance teams, as evidenced by some of the highest performing school districts in the country.
0: Yep. We'll see what happens. It should be an interesting week, I'll tell you that much. Bob Vecchio, ladies and gentlemen, no better, as far as I'm concerned. Executive Director of the National Suffolk School Boards Association, all the great work over at William Floyd there. Listen, my friend, we'll keep an eye on things. Keep our fingers crossed, and hopefully cooler heads prevail here.
1: All right, we'll talk next week, my friend.
0: Thank you, Mr. Vecchio.
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0: For 103.9 LI News Radio, I'm Jay Albert. Town of Southampton police shot and killed a man armed with a knife, all happening yesterday afternoon after officers responded to a call of a violent disturbance at a family home. According to police, they received a call around 3:15 from a resident on Topping Drive in the hamlet of Northampton, and it was about an escalating violent domestic situation. A witness said that police shot the man outside the home and refused to drop a knife. A Swedish woman headed to prison for 10 years for attempting to smuggle cocaine into Suffolk County. Back in August 2024, packages containing 10 kilos of cocaine were intercepted at a FedEx facility between California and New York. Prosecutors say Amanda Abramson went to a FedEx in Bohemia to ask about the packages when she did not receive them. Investigators posed as FedEx, Walgreens, and Patchogue. That's where she was arrested. For 103.9 LI News, I'm Jay Oliver. 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For more info, go to lisvh.com.
10: ABC News, I'm Stephanie Officer. 17 Americans and one British national are now quarantined in the U.S. They arrived early this morning after being evacuated from the cruise ship hit with a hantavirus outbreak. 16 passengers are in Omaha, Nebraska, touring Atlanta. ABC's Steve Osunsami.
11: Emory University Hospital is part of the Regional Emerging Special Pathogen Treatment Center Network within the federally supported National Special Pathogen System, which provides specialized capabilities for safely managing high-consequence infectious diseases.
10: Today marked 100 days since Nancy Guthrie disappeared. There is no law enforcement update. Her daughter, Today Show host Savannah Guthrie, posted a Mother's Day tribute Sunday. The Pima County Sheriff's Department said in a statement the investigation is active and ongoing as the FBI keeps reviewing evidence. Pima County Sheriff's Department and the FBI encourage anyone with any relevant information to come forward. This is ABC News.
12: From the LI News Radio Weather Center, for tonight, mostly cloudy skies, gradually clearing with a low around 47. For Tuesday, clear skies, lots of sunshine with a high near 69. Tuesday night, increasing clouds, overnight low around 51. For Wednesday, a chance of showers, mainly in the afternoon, mostly cloudy skies and a high near 68. Wednesday night showers with an overnight low around 54. For Thursday, showers mainly before noon with a high near 71. From the LI News Weather Center, I'm Chris Keith.
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